0: spot for Kamario Taylor. Fluff Bafla has been so good in these points.
1: Just don't want to do anything. Take yourself out of field goal range. A field goal here would make it an 8-point game. State would like to get the first, though, on 3rd and 3 from the Carolina 18. Empty backfield for Taylor, who gets the pass back from Boone. Throwing up the right side, McGee. It's off his right hand in the right side of the end zone and incomplete. Had his man by a step in the right side of the end zone. That was DeMarcus Leach, the backup corner. And here comes Kyle Ferry to try and knock through his first field goal attempt of the game.
0: Yeah, boy, you'd love to have that one back. The ball was thrown well. Leach did a great job of closing. Really would like to have seen us maybe just try to pick up the first down because you have run the ball well. Would love to have seen us maybe keep it on the ground there. But a Kyle Ferry field goal, as you said, could make it an 8-point lead.
1: 36-yard attempt off the right hash. He's 4 out of 5 this year. Good snap back. Hold is down. Left footer's kick is away, and it is perfect. Kyle Ferry adds 3, and State stretches its lead to 8 with 4:40 left in the third. State 31, Carolina 23.
0: Yeah, just showed the replay on the big board on the pass, and you know, maybe could have gotten a little more air under it and gotten it to the outside shoulder a little bit. But hey, you get the first turnover of the year. It was so important, Neil. You had to turn it into points. You would love to have gotten 6 there, but you had to get points, and you did. You had a short field for the second time, and you capitalized. Now all of a sudden, you look up, and you're a touchdown and 2-point conversion away before you even tied. Still 4:40 left in the quarter, but it has been a much better third quarter than last week.
1: 7 points for Kyle Ferry in the game tonight. Now 267 career points. And Kyle has pulled to within 2 field goals of tying Artie Crosby's career MSU record as Hoyson Flynn sends the kickoff 5 yards deep in the end zone for a touchback.
0: You know, Neil, we've talked some about explosive plays. It feels like South Carolina has been stuck on 9 explosive plays, 5 in the air, 4 on the ground for some time. The Dogs now with 8 through the air for 198 yards and 2 more on the ground. So 10 explosive plays. Again, 85% of the time, the team that can win those typically wins the game. One other stat, by the way, to look at, when Jeff Lebby gives up 21 or more points, 1-18.
1: Carolina will open with a 4-receiver set on 1st and 10 from its 25. A handoff to Fuller trying to get the corner right side, and he gets shoved out of bounds as he turns the corner and gets to the 27. I beg your pardon. Yeah, no, it is Fuller. I'm sorry, 28. Kelly Jones pushed him out of bounds, a State corner. Gain of 3 yards. 31-23 State. The Bulldogs trailed 16-0 early. They've been able to not only overcome the deficit, but grab the lead. Biggest lead for State tonight, and it's all happened here in the second half. Bulldogs have scored 17 points since halftime. Sellers takes a snap. They set up a screen. Left side. This one's complete to Mazio Bennett. Bennett can't get a block, and Bennett's going to get tackled back at the line of scrimmage for no gain. State fighting through those blockers on the right side, but there is a penalty marker down.
0: I think it's going to be hold on them.
2: Offense, number 8.
0: Yeah.
2: 10-yard penalty. Second down.
0: Look, he was just beaten right there. That's Harbor. Nothing he could do. Again, physicality and Neil outside. We were so physical. We saw the screen that they were trying to set up and the DBs, and then you get linebacker help. You get trailing defensive linemen. That is really well defended if you're Mississippi State.
1: So the penalty moves the ball back to the Carolina 18-yard line. 2nd and 17 for the Gamecocks, who have hurt themselves with holding penalties here in the third quarter. State's got him behind the sticks with some help here again. Can the Bulldog defense take advantage? 2 receivers tight to the formation on the right, a tight end and a receiver tight left. Sellers takes a low snap. Now the pocket collapses. He escapes off to the right. Sellers looking for a block. Won't get it, but he'll pick up a chunk of yards as he runs up to the 25, steps out of bounds in front of Amari Williams after he gets 7 yards back. So Carolina's got it to 3rd and 10 with 3:20 left in the third quarter. State leads the game by 8 points.
0: Yeah, to a lot of people, that's going to look like a bit of a breakdown defensively. It really wasn't at all. We kept him in front of us the entire time, and he can't hurt you there. And then we got to tackle, pushing him out of bounds.
1: Bennett and Murph wide to the right. Murph has been a big play receiver for them this year. Sellers gets the snap, throws right side, intercepted. Mississippi State. They were looking for Murph. The Bulldogs step in front, and Isaac Smith gets the INT. Gets tackled near the 33-yard line, but State's defense has forced its second turnover in the second half.
0: Yeah, I'm not sure if it was Isaac or Dre Riley that got the interception, but that was an ill-advised throw. Lenora Sellers off the back foot a little bit, and he tries to kind of back foot throw it all the way across the field. That is a difficult throw, and he didn't make it. We jump it, get the interception, and partner, we are in business with 2:52 left in the quarter and an 8-point lead. My, how this game has changed, and credit to this offense and credit to this defense. They have continued to fight every single play. As Jeff Levy said at the half, one play at a time.
1: Dre Riley indeed gets the interception for State. It's the second pick by the State defense tonight. First and 10 Bulldogs from the Carolina 32. Taylor, quick throw, left flat, reeled in by Reagans, who gets knocked out of bounds by Carolina at the 29-yard line. So he picks up 4 yards to bring up second down and 6. 2:30 left in the third. State trying to stretch this thing out, leading by 8, 31-23. Bothwell, the running back, he's had a big game tonight for the Bulldogs. Fluff gets a handoff here, straight ahead, hits resistance, now breaks it right side, has room. Inside the 25, gets a first down as he runs down to the 21. Peyton Williams, the safety, steps up to make the tackle on Bothwell.
0: Just patience. Nothing to do on the call, so he bounces it. He's just patient, and then he skips outside. Fluff Bothwell, again, Jeff Levy talks about how much easier he makes it on him as a play caller when he can do things like that. And boy, it has shown here in this ballgame.
1: He has hit the 100-yard rushing mark for the second straight week. 17 carries for 100 for Fluff tonight. Bank first down for State at the 21. And a handoff again to Bothwell, and this time nowhere to go. He gets bottled up for no gain. Caleb Herring, who's been playing really well in the absence of Dylan Stewart in the first two games for Carolina defensive end, makes that stop. Second and 10 for Mississippi State. 1:23 left in the third. A third quarter, the Bulldogs have dominated, outscoring Carolina 17-0 since halftime. Carolina with a four-man defensive front. Taylor slides left, hits Evans, catches a block on the edge at the 20, cuts back inside, makes the man miss, 15, fights his way for a first down, down to the 10-yard line. Anthony Evans with some fancy footwork after the catch to make two men miss, and he picks up 11 yards and another bank first down. It's first down and goal to go for the Bulldogs from the 10.
0: Buddy, when he put that left cleat in the dirt, he absolutely moved on a dime and got back inside. That was an individual effort by Anthony Evans. Didn't really get the blocks that he needed, but boy, what a great job. So shifty, so twitchy. Puts the left foot down, picks up the first.
1: 6 catches for 55 for Ant in the game tonight. Inside the final 30 seconds of the third, with State leading by 8. First and goal for the Bulldogs in the Carolina 10, moving left to right. Taylor gets the pass back. Line holds, he throws right side, this one's complete. It's Marquise Johnson spinning to his left, and a good open field tackle by Vakari Swain keeps him from getting free. He'll have to settle for 3 yards down to the 7, and it'll be second and goal for State when we start the fourth quarter here in Columbia. To quote Michael Scott, how the turntables have turned in this one. 17-0 third quarter for Mississippi State, and the Bulldogs have an 8-point lead as we head to the fourth here at Williams-Brice Stadium. 31-23, State on top. This is Mississippi State football from Learfield.
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0: State steals the momentum in the third quarter here at South Carolina to grab an 8-point lead, 31-23. Bulldogs trailed 16-0 early tonight, and looking at the numbers through three quarters, Bulldogs, in terms of total offense, now have gone ahead of Carolina, 351 for State, 302 for Carolina in the game. On the ground, Mississippi State, 119, 100 plus of that belonging to Fluff Bothwell, 232 through the air for the Bulldogs. Carolina, 173 through the air, 129 on the ground. Penalties a factor for both teams. State, 12 penalties for 83 yards. Carolina, 7 for 78. But the Bulldogs have been able to grab the lead thanks to a 17-0 third quarter. And Jay Perry, for as bad as State was in the first period tonight, they were that good in the third.
1: 147 yards to 5 in the first quarter against us. This third quarter, 166 to 5 the other way for the good guys. Credit this team for turning it around and playing one play at a time. Big second down here.
0: Trying to punch it in. Second and goal from the 7. Now going right to left. Here's a handoff around the right side. Grayson Harris is going to pass, and it's caught for a touchdown. Sam West in the front right of the end zone. The razzle dazzle from Jeff Lebby. Grayson Harris, who hadn't played a snap tonight, comes in, takes a handoff, and throws a touchdown pass to give State a 37-23 lead.
1: And hey, it's a contested play. Sam West didn't really, hadn't had maybe a half a step on the defender, and Harris did a great job. That's a hard ball to throw. Look, I would have been impressed if K1 had made the throw.
0: So here is Kyle Ferry to try and add the extra point. This one's on the way, and it is good as it lands in a group of stunned Carolina students seated behind the end zone down to our left. Mississippi State has its biggest lead of the game, a 15-point edge with 14:53 left. State 38, Carolina 23. 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How about that? I asked Jeff Lebby on Dog Talk Wednesday night, Jay Perry. I said, when you're going up against somebody who knows you really well, like Kendall Briles, are you drawing plays up in the dirt? He said, no, you're trying to leverage matchups. That looked like a sandlot play, getting the ball to Harris to throw that touchdown.
1: You know, and look, Harris probably has the option to keep that ball right there, but the defender goes with him, and he makes a really good throw. That is a contested tight window throw, and he makes it. Give Sam West credit. We've used the tight end some, and he was really good right there.
0: So Oyson Flynn kicks off for State, and Carolina will get a chance to return this one. It'll be Harbor from the 10, up the numbers 20, 25, tackled near the 30-yard line. An explosive return for Carolina, and I told you that it was Nick Harbor, but actually the Gamecocks got the ball to one of their other speedsters, Stone Furry. The wide receiver.
1: Pretty good job, yep. Neil, by Singleton right there, because he had some space. If Singleton doesn't make that tackle, he's got some more green grass, and that's what you can't do. Right now, here's the focus, here's the goal. No explosive plays. Keep everything in front.
0: Yeah, State's got to find a way to keep playing here with a 15-point lead. It can't drop back and be content here trying to win one on the road. Carolina hands it off on first down. It's a stretch play. Sequel Patterson, wide receiver, trying to turn the corner left side. It gets chopped down for a 2-yard loss by Isaac Smith.
1: Yeah, and he's limping right now bad. He goes down to the ground. Isaac did a great job. He really got downfield, and he's a guy that you don't account for in the run count because he was back off the line of scrimmage. But now let's keep an eye on him. He goes down, came up limping after he made the tackle.
0: Yeah, so the medical staff's out to take a look at Isaac Smith. It's a loss of 2 officially, back to the 27. So Carolina's going to be looking at 2nd and 12. Smith lying flat of his back across the way. Isaac Smith is a guy who is a rarity in this day and age in that he has played his entire career with Mississippi State, and he says Starkville is home to him, a guy who played at Etowamba Agricultural High School up in Fulton, Mississippi, committed to State, has played his entire career. And Jay, he could have left when things weren't going well, still found a way, though, to be productive in a defense that always wasn't over the course of the last few years.
1: Yeah, and now he has become unquestionably the leader on defense, not only the way he plays, not only the complete variation he gives you. There's so many things he can do, so many looks you can give him, but he's the vocal leader. He's in the locker room typically after games, wins or losses, but so far this year wins. He's the guy that's leading the team. He's the guy that's talking. Good to see that he's up, walking off the field under his own power. That's a guy that we have to have on the field for as many plays as possible. But, hey, you said this at a break earlier. What about this defensive front?
0: Yep.
1: We sort of challenged them from up here, I guess, if you can, and they have answered the bell. Will Whitson especially has been really, really good.
0: Mari Williams was great in the first half. It's been Whitson in the second half for State. Play resumes here. Second and 12 for Carolina, back at their own 27. Play action. They'll throw up the right side. It's incomplete. Looking for Nitro Tuggle, guarded by Kelly Jones on that far boundary. And now it's third and 12, and some boos starting to come out here at Williams-Brice Stadium with this offense struggling for the Gamecocks.
1: Yeah, give Zach Arnett credit. We often talk about adjustments at halftime from offenses, but boy, this defense has really made some adjustments.
0: Three receivers in the pattern, two of those left for Carolina. Sellers takes a shotgun snap, pocket collapses, he's flushed off to the left, he'll throw on the run, it's caught short of the first down at the 34-yard line, reeled in by Sequel Patterson. See where they mark him at. Did they say he was out of bounds?
1: Yeah, they
0: said he was out of bounds. It's an incomplete pass, so it's fourth down. And Carolina's got a punt. Boy, State has pitched a shutout so far defensively here in this second half. It has been an inspired effort by Zach Arnett's group. So here comes Mason Love to punt. Anthony Evans waiting back at his own 30. Hasn't had a chance to return one tonight. State comes after this one. Love gets it out of there, and it's a beauty. High spiral. Evans waves for a fair catch, backs up inside his 30, and Anthony Evans will make that fair catch for Mississippi State at the Bulldogs' 28-yard line. So great punt for Carolina, 46-yarder without a return, and State has the ball back, leading on the road by 15, 38-23 with 14 minutes to go. This is Mississippi State football from Learfield.
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0: 14:04 to go in the game. Mississippi State with the ball and a 15-point lead. 38-23 here at South Carolina as the Bulldogs look at first and 10 from their own 28-yard line after a Carolina punt. Mario Taylor's cleaned things up in the second half along with State's offense. Play action. Nope. He hands off Bothwell. Running left. Now Fluff reverses all the way back across the field. Crosses the 35. Gets up to the 37. He'll be a yard shy of a first down. Noah Clark finally chased Fluff Bothwell down.
1: Well, and they missed a face mask. Fluff Bothwell had his face mask turned his head on the play. They completely missed that. But another hard Fluff run.
0: Second down and a yard for Mississippi State. Tight end left. And the handoff to Bothwell, running right, off tackle, has the first down across the 40, still pushing the pile up to the 43, where his forward progress is finally stopped after he picks up 4 yards. Justin Okoronkwo there to make the stop for Carolina, but it's a bank first down for Mississippi State. 13:15 to go. Bulldogs lead South Carolina 38-23 as this stadium continues to empty here in Columbia. They are streaming out of those spiral ramps on either side of the stadium. Opposite the field from us.
1: Well, Fluff's been so good, averaging 5.8 yards a carry, Neil. What a huge guy.
0: Four-man front for Carolina here. Two receivers tight to the formation left. One of those is Anthony Evans. He'll fake a handoff to Ant. Taylor throws underneath. It's complete to the tight end. That is... Well, it says it's Riley Williams. Is that 18?
1: Yeah, I think it actually was. I didn't even see Riley check in.
0: They gave us Riley as a scratch tonight. That's why I was doing the double take. Okoronkwo makes the tackle on him. Riley gets it up to the 50-yard line, so it's a pickup of 7 yards. Yeah, that's Riley Williams. We can see it now. It's a 1-8, and it's got R. Williams on the back, so that's him. He's flexed into the slot left here after he made his first catch tonight. In motion, left to right. And State tosses it ahead. This time it's Colin Wilson who's in it running back, and Colin has to fight just to get back to the line of scrimmage. Back to the 50, that's all. Third down, 3 coming up for State. Okoronkwo again trying to step up for Carolina, make some plays on defense as we move inside 12 minutes to go. A Carolina player is down at midfield. 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
1: You know, here's the other thing. We talked about that defensive front, and they had kind of been challenged. I'm certain that Zach Arnett challenged them. But that offensive line, Neil, when we come back, I think we talk about them because I think they have answered the bell. They've been much better up front on the offensive side.
0: Outside of that first drive when they had some penalties by the left side, they have cleaned things up, and State's offense has really gotten on track here in the second half. A timeout with 11:59 to go in the game. State 38, Carolina 23. This is Mississippi State football from Learfield.
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0: 11:53 to play here in Columbia. State with a 38-23 lead over South Carolina. The Bulldogs have the ball, looking at third down and three from midfield. Trying to keep this drive going. Give themselves a chance to throw a knockout blow here. Tight end and two receivers tight to the formation right. Now Colin Wilson, the running back, motions out of the backfield. And State's receivers motion to give him two on either side of the line. Taylor all alone in the shotgun. Takes the snap. He's going to run for the first down. Angling left. He's got it easily inside the 45. A lot more as he gets to the 40. And he'll slide down at the 35-yard line of South Carolina. A 15-yard run for K1 and a bank first down for Mississippi State.
1: Well, what a great job. And he goes down, which does two things. He doesn't get near the out-of-bounds line and stop the clock. And obviously he avoids getting hit right there. That's one of the things he said growing up. He was a running back when he was small. He said, I don't like to get hit. That's not what I want to do anymore. I want to be a quarterback and get rid of the ball. And boy, he's been really, really good tonight.
0: Coming into tonight was averaging almost 10 yards a carry when he ran the ball. First and 10 State from the Carolina 35. Handoff Wilson makes one man miss in the backfield. Cuts to his left and he'll fight for one, maybe two. It's down to the 33. Those are two hard-earned yards. Anthony Addison tackles the State running back. It'll be second and eight. Been a big turnaround for State here in the second half. Again, if you were with us early, walked away. State was down 16 quickly. Looked like things might go south in a hurry, but give the Bulldogs a lot of credit. They weathered the storm, the sandstorm, if you will, here at Williams-Brice Stadium, and now lead this thing by 15 with just 10 minutes to go. Second down and seven for State from the Carolina 32. Taylor steps up in the pocket, throwing deep left side. Wanted Marquise Johnson, but overshoots him inside the five at the two-yard line.
1: Yeah, and he had him. It's interesting. Number four, the corner there, is kind of putting his hands up in celebration. My friend, you did absolutely nothing because you were beaten by two steps. The ball just happened to be a little overthrown right there. Neil, I want to talk about the offensive line. We mentioned a couple of times how this defensive line has really answered the call here in the second half. The offensive line, like you said, outside of that first drive with some penalties, they've really done a nice job for Fluff Boffle and Colin Wilson running the football, and it has been noticeable and so much better this half.
0: Anthony Evans is in the slot right for State on third and seven from the South Carolina 32. Taylor drops, throws. He hits Evans for a first down at the 25, takes it inside the 20, and down to the 14. He's tackled there, and a penalty marker comes in at the end.
1: Yeah, face mask. We're going to add some yardage to it. We'll be a half.

0: the distance after the ant catch right there.
1: Pass interference, offense, number 87.
0: That's Sam West, the tight end. I sure thought from here, obviously I was wrong. I thought that they tackled him around the face and the face mask because it looked like his head turned. But instead, what looked like it was going to be a half the distance penalty, I was wrong. It's going to be a Sam West penalty. And boy, that is a horse of a different color.
2: Yeah, I mean, I wonder, I don't see a replay, but I wonder if they tried to set something up and maybe Sam got called for a rub route or tried to set a screen that freed Evans there.
0: Yeah, it would almost have to be. And I was watching Ant right there, the way he was lined up in that slot. And I didn't see Sam, but boy, that turns out to be a really big penalty. And potentially, you know, you got to make some decisions here. The clock is your friend, but obviously you cannot ever shorten the field for South Carolina on offense.
2: Well, there aren't a ton of people left in this place right now, but the ones that are here are trying to make noise. State backed up now to the Carolina 42, looking at 3rd and 17. And the officials have stopped play for the moment.
0: Yeah, the head line judge came over and talked to the referee. I have not seen either team call a timeout.
1: Please set the game clock to 25. The clock will start on my signal.
0: Yeah, so
2: okay,
0: it must have been
2: play clock. Play clock kept running, so it was down to 5. They've reset it to 25. Here are the state fans who are here over in the corner opposite us with the maroon white cheer. A wind the clock, 9:42, and this is one of those instances, a rare one, where Jeff Levy's not interested in playing with tempo. He has a 15-point lead. He's trying to shorten the game. Clock moves inside of 9.5 minutes to go with State leading 38-23, trying to win its SEC opener. Bulldogs going to let the play clock run all the way down and now take a timeout.
1: Mississippi State.
0: Yeah, I love that timeout right there. There's no urgency right here. You've got 3rd and 17. Look, you got to keep the ball moving. Obviously, you'd love to pick up a first down. But as much as anything, Neil, if you could put yourself back in field goal position right here, because right now it's still a two-score game. If you can bang home a field goal, now all of a sudden you've made it a three-score game. And that is a huge difference with 9:23 left in the ball game.
2: It's an incredible turnaround. State's offense had a grand total of 5 yards at the end of the first quarter. They're knocking on the door of 400 yards of offense now with 9:23 left in the game. They've taken the crowd out of it, literally a stream of brake lights out behind the end zone down to our left with people making their way off the South Carolina Fairgrounds campus here. And you have to tip your cap to the resolve of those players in maroon and white tonight. They could have folded the tents up when things went bad quickly to start this game. Carolina built that 16-0 lead, but they didn't do it. Came out, outscored Carolina in the third quarter, 17-0. They've added 7 more here in the fourth, 24-0 State since halftime.
0: You know, you just didn't know what would happen when we got punched in the mouth. You knew it was going to come, whether it was this game or another one. The only real test you had was the strip sack touchdown against Minnesota, but that game was kind of out of hand already. But, boy, we have answered that question tonight.
2: 3rd and 17 for State out of the timeout. Ball at the Carolina 42. Taylor takes a shotgun snap, throws over the middle, caught by the tight end Sam West, and Sam will get wrapped up and then popped. Knocked down at the 31-yard line by Justin Okoronkwo.
0: And so now you've got about a 48-yard field goal, 48, 49-yard field goal. So you put yourself, that's a great play call. You don't have to pick up all 17 yards. Put yourself in a position to make a field goal right here. That's exactly what you've done. It's going to be a little longer than that, maybe 49 it looks like.
2: Kyle's made one. This is to tie Artie Crosby's career record at State. It's on its way.
0: He's offsides.
2: It has the distance. It is good for Kyle Ferry. There is a penalty marker down.
0: Yeah, he's offsides. I think you got to keep the points. He's offsides. It's not going to be a first. It's going to be offsides on the defender at the top of the field. But, Neil, I cannot take points off the board here.
1: Defense number 4. That penalty's declined. The field goal is good.
2: Officially a 49-yarder for Kyle Ferry. State keeps the points to stretch the lead to 41-23. Ferry 2-for-2 on field goals tonight and now has tied Artie Crosby's MSU career record. Needs one more field goal to take over the top spot. Timeout with 8:42 left. State 41, Carolina 23. This is Mississippi State.

0: football from Learfield.
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0: This total domination by Mississippi State here in the second half. The Bulldogs have outscored South Carolina 27-0 since halftime to build a 41-23 lead here in Columbia in their SEC opener. Wherever you're watching, Kohl's has everything you need for game day. 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Moisson Flynn kicks off for Mississippi State. And Carolina will return this one. And again, they go to their speedster, the wide receiver Furry, who brings it up the right side, breaks a tackle at the 25. Furry will take it across the 30 to the 32. He's tackled there. A penalty marker comes in behind him back near the 25.
1: I think we're going to have a block in the back on the return team. Neil, let's see.
2: During the return, holding, receiving team, number 31, 10-yard penalty. First down.
0: So Carolina commits its eighth penalty of the game. There have been 21 penalties that have been accepted in this game tonight. State's got 13 for 98 yards. They've been able to overcome those miscues. A lot of those committed by the offensive line. But an offensive line that has really cleaned things up as we've moved into this second half.
1: Yeah, you know, we talked about how Jeff Levy challenged the guys, make a decision to win the game. And once you make that decision, nothing can knock you off of that. Boy, there has been a resolve in that manner for that decision for sure the second half.
0: Sellers opens up in the shotgun with Fuller to his right. He'll toss to Fuller, turns the corner, right side, nothing. He gets hit hard, and coming downhill, Jet Jefferson cuts his legs out from under him. No gain. Stops him at the 15. Help there from Jalen Smith. And it's second and 10 for Carolina.
1: Well, the pads are popping at the Bryce tonight. Well, what a big-time hit from Jalen Smith.
0: So now Carolina goes empty here. They'll go with a tight end and four receivers in this pattern. State with a three-man front. They'll rush four after Sellers. Throws over the middle, caught by the tight end Hunt, and tackled right where he makes the catch at the 22-yard line by Jalen Smith. So he picks up 7 yards to bring up third down for Carolina.
1: Yep, again, stop at the point of the catch. No yak at all. Really well done defensively.
0: Now State will add a fourth defensive lineman. That's Amari Williams. Had a huge first half for State tonight. They bring the house. Sellers throws up the right side. He connects the pass for a first down. It's caught by Carolina. Matt Fuller out of the backfield runs across the field.

0: That is the first explosive play in forever for this South Carolina offense.
1: First in the second half tonight for sure. Sellers, play action on first down. Pocket collapses. He'll run off to the right. Now he'll dive for a first down. Comes up just shy of the 45. They'll mark him down at the 44. So Lenoris Sellers picks up 4 yards. But Zach Arnett will be happy with that. Just keep him in front of you. Don't let him make big plays with his legs. Second down, 6 for Carolina. And a handoff. And this time it's the running back, Coleman. Nowhere to go. He was swallowed up in the backfield. There's Amari Williams again. Told you in the pregame show, Amari's dad, Mo, nearly 31 years to the day as a running back at Kentucky, set UK's career rushing record in a single game. 299 yards, 4 touchdowns here. And I just said, wouldn't it be something if Amari has a big game today for his old man? And look, he's come out and done it.
2: Hey, partner, you got to get credit. You called it and you set it up, and he has delivered.
1: So now it's 3rd down and 9 for Carolina back at the 40-yard line. And they keep conservative here as Sellers hands it off to Fuller. And Fuller will be wrapped up at the 43-yard line by Will Whitson, who has carried the load for State's defensive front in the second half.
0: Hey, how about this? That pass to Fuller that was the first explosive play of the fourth. That's the first explosive play since the second quarter.
1: 4th and 6 for Carolina. Sellers takes the snap, throws complete for a first down to the tight end, Brady Hunt. Hunt outside the left hashes, dives across the 45, comes to rest at the 46-yard line. That's in State's end, the 44, I beg your pardon. So he picks up 13 yards. Jones and Lockhart teaming up to make the tackle. Carolina playing with tempo here, trailing in the fourth quarter. Sellers, with the pocket collapsing, escapes off to his left. He'll run out of bounds inside the State 40 at the 37-yard line. Chased out by Amari Williams with 5:42 and counting here in the fourth quarter. State leading 41-23. Picks up 7 yards. It's 2nd and 3 at the Mississippi State 37. Christian Clark in at running back now for Carolina. Sellers drops. Rush drops it off Clark underneath with blockers. Clark to the 30 and a good open field tackle by Mississippi State. They'll drop him at the 31-yard line. Tyler Lockhart doing a nice job in space. Pick up a 6 yards. Carolina moves the sticks. It's 1st and 10, but now inside of 5 minutes to go with State leading 41-23. Pistol backfield this time for the Gamecocks. Handoff, or excuse me, fake the handoff to Clark. Throw it in the right flat. And coming downhill, Jet Jefferson sheds a block and tackles Sequel Patterson at the line of scrimmage for no gain. What a play by Jet Jefferson.
0: He's played really well tonight. Both corners have. That is a big-time play. Fights off the blocker. Makes the tackle. Attaboy, Jet.
1: 2nd and 10, Carolina. 3-man rush from State. A throw, right side, intercepted. No, Mississippi State couldn't hang on. They had it red, though. What a play. LeKendrick James read the route, stepped in front of the receiver, and just had it fall off his fingertips on that diving attempt to bring it 3rd and 10, nearly State's 3rd pick of the game.
0: Yeah, finally turning the ball over. We're forcing the turnovers, rather. +1 in the department. We threw the 1 pick, but we had the 2 picks. Boy, James did an incredible job. You're right. He broke perfectly on the football, and now you're a 3rd and 10, obviously 4-down territory, no matter where they are at this point in the game.
1: And again, the fans here at Carolina, the ones who are left sitting on their hands, so Calvin Dinkins is down there whipping his arm, trying to get the famous maroon band and the State fans to get into it. 3rd down and 10, Sellers drops, throws, complete along the right sideline. It's reeled in by Maurice Brown. LeKendrick James escorts him out of bounds at the 28-yard line. Actually, I spot him out at the 25. Beg your pardon. So it's going to be 4th down and 4 for Carolina as we come down to 4 minutes to go in the game. Carolina's got a tight end and 2 receivers left. Sellers drops. He's pressured. Drops it off a screen. Wide open down the right sideline. Fuller to the 10, to the 5, and he scores. Sellers did a great job. He sold it. He looked left the entire way. They motioned left, and when he dropped it off to Fuller, State had no one at home to catch the running back. and he takes it all the way 4-6 to make it 41-29 Mississippi State.
0: Yeah, really nicely done that time by Sellers. Look, we brought pressure, almost got to him, but we didn't get to him, and they did a nice job. We didn't feel from the space from which we brought the pressure. They found that space, and they got it to

0: Newman Fuller, who's been the best player, I think, probably tonight for South Carolina. They had to get that touchdown. Now a two-point conversion attempt for the Gamecocks.
1: Yeah, it's 12-point games. They're going for two to try to get it down to 10. Sellers in the gun. Takes a snap, and now the play is blown dead. State took a timeout before the snap.
2: Charge timeout. Mississippi State.
0: Yeah, I love it. I love the timeout. We don't need them on offense. At least you hope you don't need them on offense again tonight. I love it. Zach Arnett wants to talk about it. It's a big two-point conversion, potentially. Because if you get it, you know, all of a sudden now it's still two scores, but it's a touchdown field goal as opposed to if you stop them here, it's a couple of touchdowns.
1: Jay, that touchdown for Carolina, the first points for the Gamecocks since Matt Fuller's seven-yard touchdown run just inside the two-minute mark of the first half. And it has been a dominant second half for Mississippi State. Listen to all things college sports, including live games and talk on SiriusXM College Sports Radio Channel 84 and streaming on the SiriusXM app. We've got 3:50 left in this one. State leading 41-29. Trying to head back to Starkville with a 3-0 record for a primetime matchup with the Missouri Tigers next week at Davis-Wade Stadium.
0: Yeah, I mean, it's been so good. We've scored on five consecutive drives.
1: Seven of the last eight going back to the first half.
0: Sure, and the one we didn't was the one right before the break. So, boy, it's been really good offensively. You give up the touchdown there. This is a pretty big two-point conversion, and then obviously you'll start seeing some onside kicks.
1: Carolina goes with a bunch formation here. Three of them off the right side going for two. Sellers rolling right. He has blockers. He gets to the pylon. Did he get the ball in? He did. Lenora Sellers keeps it for two, and Carolina's within 10 with 3:50 left. It's State 41, South Carolina 31.
0: Yeah, that was pretty easy that time. I thought Lenore Sellers did a great job. He's a big, strong kid. And look, Matt Fuller made things happen again. He did a nice job, caught the ball, cut back to the inside, got to the end zone, and then Lenore Sellers did the rest on the two-point conversion. But look, hey, here's the deal. You're still in a great position. You're up 10, 3:50. The hands unit will be out there. You're going to get the ball. You got to possess the ball, obviously, possess the football. And then you're going to be able to burn a little clock. You're going to force South Carolina to call some timeouts, still a two-score ball game. And it has been an unbelievable game. It's been an odd game for so many reasons, even in the first half. And, Neil, we said several times, when it's 16-0, and candidly, it felt like it was more like 28 or 35 to nothing. And we kept saying, hey, it's just a two-score game right here. And look, here you are with a 10-point lead late.
1: So Carolina with the 25-yard touchdown pass from Sellers to Fuller, and then Sellers' two-point conversion back within 10. The scoring drive, 13 plays, 85 yards, 4 minutes and 45 seconds for the Gamecocks. And now State anticipating an onside kick from Orson. It looks like he wants to boot this one to his left. He will. Takes a big hop, and Anthony Evans leaps in the air. Can't get to it, but it goes out of bounds at midfield. And State's going to get the ball with 3:49 to go.
0: Yeah, it's so hard these days with the rules.
1: No run-up makes it tough.
0: It's just really tough to get an onside kick. And I understand it from a safety standpoint and some other things, but it's really tough to get it. And look, you're going to possess the football right here with 3:50 left in the ball game and a 10-point lead.
1: All right, so it's going to be State's ball. I think they've picked the flag up. It'll be State's ball because it was touched at the Carolina 49-yard line. Give Orson some credit, though. In this day and age, when you don't have the run-up, that was a pretty good onside kick because it took the big hop like you wanted on that second bounce. And Anthony Evans had to go way up in the air. Got his hand on it, but still too tall for Ant. Luckily, he deflects it out of bounds. So yep. State has it first and 10 from the Carolina 49, leading by 10 with 3:50 left.
0: And as you said, in a very comfortable but uncomfortable position for Jeff Lebby, it's comfortable because you've got the lead. It's uncomfortable because you don't want to go fast right here. The clock is your friend at 3:50 left in the ballgame and a 10-point lead. Now, look, you still want to pick up some first downs. You can't completely stop running the offense.
1: San Francisco McGee owns a touchdown catch tonight. He's over on the right side of the formation. State hands it off. Fluff Bothwell straight ahead. Nothing there. Gets stood up for no gain.
0: Yeah, we'll keep an eye on it. Anthony Evans on that onside kick was hurt. He's now gone into the medical tent. So not only for just this game, but obviously moving forward, that's huge. I mean, he's been the best guy on the outside for Mississippi State. So we'll keep an eye on that medical tent as Ant goes in to get some treatment.
1: How about this note for Mississippi State? Five different players have caught a touchdown pass tonight. Kamario Taylor's thrown four of those. Grayson Harris threw the other on a trick play in the third quarter. Eat like a champion at Bulldog Burger, the place for gourmet burgers, sandwiches, salads, and milkshakes. And stay tuned for the fifth quarter show live from Bulldog Burger, located in the heart of the Cotton District on University Drive, and taste victory. Marcus Hunter and Jason Crowder will be there to recap all this one tonight. State trailed by 16 early, erased the deficit, and a dominant second half by the Bulldogs has helped State build a 41-31 lead in the late stages of this one. 3:46 left. Bulldogs look at second and 10 now from the South Carolina 49. Taylor and Bothwell in the shotgun backfield. They'll bring the tight end Sam West in motion right to left. Taylor takes the snap, stands tall. Now he'll run off to his left to the Carolina 45, and he steps out of bounds at the 44. There are two markers down, one in the State backfield, another in the secondary.
0: Yeah, one is going to be a hold on the offensive line. That's the first flag that you noted in the backfield. The other one is down at the bottom of the field. The receiver, I think we're going to get a defensive hold on the corner on the bottom side here, the near side of the field on Marquise Johnson.
1: If that's the case, it would be offsetting penalties.
0: Yeah, I really think that Marquise Johnson was held
2: there
0: at the bottom.
2: There are two fouls on the play. Personal foul, face mask, offense. Holding, defense, those penalties offset.
0: Yeah.
2: Second down.
1: Second and 10.
0: Yeah, so face mask as opposed to a hold. You could see where they threw in the kind of the mass of humanity that it was going to be against us. And then, yeah, the defender at the bottom of the field. Look, Marquise Johnson can really run. We know that he had an elite high school track career. He can really, really run. I think the defender realized at that point he's going to run by him if he didn't. And we've done that tonight. We've run by the defender several times, had the touchdown, and then we've missed a couple of throws, but we've really used the speed on the perimeter.
1: So it's second down and 10 for State from the South Carolina 49-yard line. Both coaches want to clean up penalties. 13 committed by State tonight, 8 committed by Carolina. Those are the ones that have been accepted in the game. 21 accepted penalties between the two teams tonight. Grayson Harris, who threw a touchdown pass earlier in this second half, is in the slot right for State. One of two receivers that way. Taylor gets the snap, throws to West, the tight end, and nothing there for Sam. Makes the catch, but gets dropped at the 49 for no gain. That'll bring up third down and 10.
2: Second charge timeout.
0: Pretty good job that time defensively. We tried to kind of leak out Sam West there in the flats, and they did a nice job. They went with him. Actually, they sent a couple of defenders. Probably could have brought the ball back to the other side of the field. But right now, the name of the game is safe. Don't do anything crazy. Protect the football. Make the safe throw. Even if you don't pick up many yards, that's obviously the play at this point.
1: South Carolina's taking a timeout. Down to one now with 3:13 left. They'll also have the two-minute timeout, but trailing by 10. And again, they've got a chance to tighten the screws here. State would like to pick up a first down. They actually gave Sam West a yard to the 48, so it's third and 9 for Mississippi State. They've got to get the ball to the Carolina 39 to keep this drive going with 3:13 to go.
0: Well, and remember, you have the two-minute warning as well, so effectively two timeouts left for South Carolina. Now you pick up a first down here on third and 9, and that makes it a lot more difficult.
1: Looks like Anthony Evans is back in the game. He's one of three receivers in a triangle outside the left hash marks for State on third and 9 from the Carolina 48. Taylor with time. Now the pocket collapses. Now Taylor gets tackled for a loss back at the Mississippi State 45. A flag came in as he was tackled in the backfield.
0: Yeah, I'm afraid that's going to be a hold. They'll decline it, of course. That's a young quarterback making a mistake. He has to feel that pressure, Neil. He has to feel that pressure. You cannot hold the ball that long. He just held it too long. He's got to get rid of the ball right there. That's just a young quarterback making a mistake.
1: All right, so Carolina declines the foul. They take the play as Taylor gets sacked back at the Mississippi State 45 for a loss of 7. Carolina uses its final timeout with 3:05 left. And now Mississippi State's Ethan Pulliam comes on to punt. And he'll punt to a very dangerous returner. Vakari Swain told you he returned two punts for touchdowns against Towson last week.
0: Yeah, look, you want to find a way to get back in a ball game if you're South Carolina.

0: This is it. I mean, 3:05 left in the game. You've got a timeout and a two-minute warning, and you've got one of the most dangerous return guys in the conference back there, as you just said. It's a big moment. I loved not seeing Ethan Pulliam the entire second half, but he needs it here.
1: Pulliam with the rush on. Gets it out of the air. It is a beauty. High, plenty of hang time. Swain waving for a fair catch. He'll make it at the Carolina 9-yard line. So Ethan Pulliam, a couple punts tonight, averaging 42, delivers another beauty here. This one goes for 46 yards.
0: You know, let me tell you what makes that so good.
1: Penalty marker against State for illegal formation. So Carolina is going to take that step off from the end of the return. So they're going to get the ball outside the 10 after the Bulldogs line up improperly there.
2: South Carolina has chosen to accept the 5-yard penalty. Fourth down, re-kick.
1: Okay, so they're going to make the kick again because they only give Swain a chance to try to return it.
0: Yeah, I was just about to say that. That makes no sense to me that you would take it on the play here as opposed to make the re-kick. But look, here's something to watch. We've got elite speed as the gunners on the outside. That forces Swain to have to fair catch that football right there. Now, can you do it again? The release off the line of scrimmage is so important, but if you can get a clean release, we have elite speed out there. You've got a true freshman who's the fastest player on the entire team in Capehart. He can really run. If you can get the clean release, that is huge. You can ill afford to allow him to catch this cleanly as a punt returner.
1: Okay, so it's fourth down, and State's going to have to punt from its own 40-yard line after that 5-yard penalty on previous play. Well, I say that. Now they're taking the ball back. I think they've stepped it off improperly. Officials have brought the ball back up to the 50. It was at the 46. I still don't think that's right because Kamario Taylor was sacked on the other side of the 50-yard line. Now they're going to step it off from the 50 back to the 40.
0: Yeah, look, that changes things, right? I mean, that's why I was so confused when it looked like they were going to take the penalty on the offense and play step it off and then play offense. I mean, this is clearly the right move, and if you're Mississippi State, we've talked about it. We were good last week at staying out of this situation. Now you're in it again today. You just cannot allow him to catch it cleanly and have a return. No timeouts left. They've used their last timeout. They will have the two-minute warning, but you cannot give up an explosive play in special teams here. And all of a sudden, then, boy, it gets a lot tighter than you want it to be.
1: Okay, so it's fourth down. Scoreboard says it's fourth and 10. It's got to be longer than that. Not that it really matters with State intent on punting here. Swain has moved up to his own 15. Again, he's returned two punts for touchdowns this year, both of them last week against Towson. So Ethan Pulliam needs to deliver again. I'm not sure why this has taken so long to spot the ball, though. Center Judge is still standing and holding the ball now at the 39.
0: Well, they're having a conversation.
1: They're resetting the chain. That's what I wonder because the chains, the line of scrimmage marker, or the original line of scrimmage marker and the first down marker were back at the ball marker and didn't need to be back there. They need to be way ahead. So it's fourth and 21. That makes sense. Pulliam had it blocked. It gets out of there. It's not going to be returnable. Good news is it gets across the 50. It gets inside the Carolina 30 and goes out of bounds, but they got a big rush on and may have gotten a piece of it. So the penalty comes back to haunt State a little bit here because instead of Carolina having it inside its 10, now the Gamecocks have it at their own 30 with 2:52 left, trailing by 10, 41-31.
0: Yeah, I don't think it was a real good snap either. They brought the house, was not a very good snap. First time we've seen that, was not good. Ethan did a good job just to get the ball out of there. So now great field position, definitely the right move for Shane Beamer at the 30.
1: All right, Carolina's got it first and 10 at the 30, out of timeouts, but they will have the two-minute warning. They've got a bunch package on the left side of the line. As Sellers gets the snap. State brings four after him. Sellers throws underneath. That's complete to Maceo Bennett. Inside the numbers at the 40. Across the 40 to the 41. Tackled there for a first down after a gain of 11. Calvin Dinkins makes the tackle on the speedy wide receiver. 2:35 left. Carolina at the line. First and 10 from its own 41. Empty backfield. Sellers sets up a screen to Fuller right side with two blockers. Follows them across the 42 to the 43. And Matt Fuller tackled inbounds at the 44-yard line. After he picks up 3 yards, Jet Jefferson makes the stop, 2:15 and counting. Gamecocks lined up and ready to go against a three-man defensive front. Sellers stands tall. Now nobody open. He'll run for it off to his right, and he'll run out of bounds just shy of midfield with 2:04 left in the game. State leads by 10, 41-31. Clock's going to tick down to 2 minutes. And there is the two-minute warning. It'll be third down and 2 for Carolina when play resumes. State leading 41-31, trying to close out a road victory to start SEC play. We're back in a moment. This is Mississippi State football from Learfield.
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0: 2 minutes to go in the game. Carolina down 10, 41-31. Gamecocks have the ball. They forced a Mississippi State punt. The Bulldogs committed an illegal formation penalty on their first punt attempt that pinned Carolina inside the 10. Shane Beamer made State re-kick. Carolina got a piece of Pulliam's second punt. At least that's how it looked from up here. Ethan wound up having to settle for one that went out of bounds just inside the Carolina 30. And now the Gamecocks trying to march, but they need 10 points in 2 minutes to try and get this thing into overtime. They're looking at third down and 2 yards from their own 49. Sellers hands off Fuller straight ahead for the first down, and Amari Williams will ride him to the ground in State territory at the Bulldogs' 45-yard line.
1: Yeah, Fuller is slow to get up, which that's great for Mississippi State. Make every play take as long as it can take.
0: 1:55 to go, and the clock moving. Three receivers in a triangle offside the left side on first and 10 for Carolina from the Mississippi State 46-yard line. Sellers throws underneath to Fuller, makes the grab at the 39, tackled right there by Amari Williams after he picks up 6 yards. Second down and 4 with 90 seconds left. Sellers takes the shotgun snap, drops it off underneath. Fuller, bang!
2: Oh my.
0: My goodness, he got leveled by Jarden Gilbert.
1: Oh, my! Somebody brought the boom stick to Williams-Brice Stadium. Wow, we saw Isaac Smith do it last week at Minnesota, and Gilbert tonight.
0: Picked up the first down, got it to the 34 to hang on. First and 10, Carolina from the State 34. Here's a throw to the right flat, a diving grab. Comes up incomplete. It was trapped on the right sideline.
1: They're showing the replay on the video board.
3: Offense number 65, 10-yard penalty.
1: Hold on, 65. Yeah. We have not called him the first time
0: he's
1: played.
0: Jacarius Peak, who's an All-SEC player who came over from NC State, playing in his first game tonight for Carolina.
1: You know, Neil, a couple of things. That's a guy we thought could be disruptive for them on the offensive line. Haven't really called his name. Dylan Stewart is a guy, same way on the defensive line. Haven't really called his name a lot.
0: First and 20 for Carolina, now back at the State 44-yard line. 1:14 left in the game. State leads by 10. Sellers drops. He'll throw on the run. Drills a dart. Incomplete. Threw it low. And Mazio Bennett down on his knees near the 30-yard line, couldn't reel it in. So that'll stop the clock with 1:08 left and bring up second down and 20 for South Carolina. Kent State trying to start 3-0 and 1-0 in the SEC. Hadn't beat Carolina since 2016 when the Gamecocks came to Starkville, last time they came to Starkville. Ball on the right hash for Carolina as Sellers gets the snap. Stands tall in the pocket. State rushes only 3. Drops it off underneath to the running back, Jabri Coleman. Coleman down the sideline. Gets knocked out of bounds at the 34-yard line. That will stop the clock with 1:01 left, and State has an injured player back at midfield.
1: Yeah, and it looks like a left shoulder. I can't get a number of the player, Neil, but boy, it looked like he was immediately holding the left shoulder or left leg.
0: Yeah, we're trying to make out who that is. Jeff Levy coming out to take a look as well, all the way from the opposite side of the field. It is a 10-point game, 41-31 State, with 61 seconds left here in Columbia.
1: It looks like Travion Williams. It's tough to see, but it looks like Travion Williams, and he is
0: in some pain. I mean, he is banging his helmet into the ground there. Lying on his back, and when they're trying to check him out, you could just see him from the shoulders raise up and bang that helmet straight back into the turf.
1: And I think it's a combination of pain, and I think it's potentially, and I sure hope I'm wrong, I think it's maybe a realization of the injury, because, boy, Travion is, and Bam has been so good this year. You felt like another one of those guys, Neil, that stuck it out, another one of those guys that maybe hasn't been as decorated a defensive lineman as he thought he would be when he started this journey, but, boy, he's just stuck it out, and he's been good through the first two games.
0: Guy who's had a lot of heartache in his career as it relates to injury.
1: Yeah, they are keeping him completely down on the ground, and I think they're going to bring the cart out, it looks like. I see the South Carolina staff now. They're going to send a staff member all the way to the field. I'm afraid they're bringing the cart out, Neil, unfortunately, for Travion Williams.
0: 1:01 left in a two-possession lead. It is a sour way to end this one. Travion from Crystal Springs, Mississippi. Guy who's a senior, been in the program a long time, but we mentioned early in his career, injuries were something he couldn't shake. Just had a ton of bad luck. Played in three total games in his first 2 years with the team. And now the cart comes on here to try and help him back to the state locker room.
1: Yeah, boy, as you said, win, lose, or draw, that's just, you hate to see that on either sideline, of course. I had a chance to visit with Travion this morning, and boy, you just hate to see that.
0: And remember, State was already down a defensive lineman tonight. Diesel Moye hasn't played since the opener and was unavailable for tonight's game. Looks like that group's going to get a little bit thinner here.
1: Shane Beamer comes out. You love to see that. He comes out and speaks to Travion, speaks to Jeff Lebby on the field. The cart is out on the field. Travion's still down in the same position at about midfield.
0: And Shane Beamer just reached in and gave him a slap on the shoulder pads there before putting his headset back on. Many of you know the story, too. We talked about the family tie and the battle between Jeff Lebby and his brother-in-law, Kendall Bryles, the two play callers in the game tonight. But Shane Beamer has ties, obviously, to Starkville. Started his coaching career at Mississippi State back in 2004. He coached cornerbacks and was the recruiting coordinator for the team. Then he was a running backs coach when Anthony Dixon had his SEC all-freshman season in 2006. Met his wife, Emily, who was working in the media relations office at State during the time. And, of course, Emily's parents, a lot of you know Steve Gladney, who was a three-term sheriff in Oktibbeha County. So Shane's still very much connected to the Starkville community through his in-laws. And I think this is a game, just based on stuff I've read in the past from Coach Beamer, that he always approaches with a great deal of respect because he knows what goes into the program in Starkville and what it takes to win and how much time, energy, and effort that staffs have put in there through the years to try and help State be successful.
1: Yeah, look, there are few human beings that are better people than Shane Beamer. Emily, his wife, one of those as well. Just phenomenal people. Of course, his dad, longtime college football coach at Virginia Tech, Frank Beamer, and the Gladneys. Just wonderful families, and, you know, I'm not at all surprised that even in a game that he's trailing by 10 with a minute one left in the ball game at home, in a game that, frankly, let's be honest, he probably needed to win, but he goes out there and is more concerned with the young man that's injured in Travion Williams and Jeff Lebby and the coaching staff. You obviously hate. They've got Travion up. They're going to get him onto that cart.
0: Yeah, he's got some help. He's got a trainer under each arm. And just hopping on his right leg right now. And here come all the State players from the far sideline to come out and offer their well wishes to Travion Williams, who now sits on the back of that flatbed cart that's come out to get him near midfield here at Williams-Brice Stadium. 1:01 left in the game. State leading by 10, 41-31, trying to get out of here with their first SEC win of the year. But it's going to be a bittersweet triumph because of the injury to one of the veterans on this team, leader on this team, and Travion Williams.
1: Yeah, you hate it. I mean, again, you hate it if it's anybody, of course, on either sideline, but he's just a guy, as you said, Neil, he just continued to fight through. He stayed true to the program and, you know, hadn't had the career that candidly, you know, he had hoped or even expected to have, as you talked about the injuries early in his career. And, you know, we don't want to speculate here. Obviously, we can't say, you know, what it is. It's certainly lower leg, left side. It looks like it's an ankle probably, but, boy, just tough to say. And you certainly hope that you get back, and maybe it's not nearly as severe as it looks that it is right now. The game is important, but nowhere near as important as certainly the health and safety of the young people playing.
0: Nothing looked to be immobilized. They didn't put a cast or an air cast on anything when they loaded him onto that cart, but they're going to take him back in the back for further evaluation, and now play resumes with 1:01 left and State leading 41-31. Carolina is driving. Third down and 10 for the Gamecocks, the Mississippi State 34-yard line. Lenora Sellers in the shotgun. Jabri Coleman is the running back to his right. Sellers gets a low snap. steps up, throws. That one's incomplete because Coleman, the intended target out of the backfield, collided with the umpire who is part of the field at the 30-yard line, and the pass sails incomplete.
2: Well, there's just no excuse for the receiver to run his route right there. The middle of the field was completely open. I mean, there was just no reason for him to do that. I don't know if it's going to be completed anyway, but now a fourth down, 57 seconds left in the ball game, and Neil, I got to tell you, partner, when we started this thing and had 5 yards in the first quarter and we saw it a 16-0, they're going to go ahead and take the field goal right here, or at least attempt to make the field goal right here.
0: This would be the longest of the night for Malik Orson. It's a 52-yarder off the right hash. He has made from 51 tonight in one of his three prior attempts. Snap is back. Hold is down. It's on its way. It has the distance, and it is good for Malik Orson. So Carolina's within 7 after that 52-yard field goal. It comes with 52 seconds left, and it's 41-34 Mississippi State.
2: Yeah, you know what? Smart decision by Shane Beamer. You knew you had to get a touchdown and a field goal. You were in a makeable range, obviously. And look, that one, the first one snuck in from 51. I think that one's good from 54 or 55. But you had to get a field goal at some point. You got it there. Now, you're going to see again the hands team be back out there. Now, this time, with no timeouts, the game potentially comes down to one play. If we can possess the ball game's over. If we don't, then obviously it's going to get awfully difficult and awfully uncomfortable for the final 50 seconds.
0: So Orson back out there. He attempted the last onside kick for Carolina. Got that big hop on the second bounce. Looks like he's lined it up trying to kick it to the left side again. State's got Marquise Johnson back behind four men on the right side of its return formation. There goes the big hop, and this time Marquise Johnson steps up to play it on a knee-high bounce and steps out of bounds near the Carolina 45-yard line, and that will be enough to do it.
2: Hey, which, look, he did the right thing, but Marquise Johnson could have housed that right there because he had an absolute lane just below the numbers, but my friend, regardless, it got a little tighter than maybe we wanted it to be when we ran that thing out 41-23. But again, you're down 16-0. This offense, the offensive line, and this defense, you just have to give a credit. I said during one of our breaks, this has been one of the more impressive coaching jobs I've seen by an entire staff in a lot of years, and the greatest formation in football.
0: State in the victory formation on 1st and 10 from the Carolina 43 as Kamario Taylor takes the first of two knees that will be required to try and close this one out. And that leads us to our player of the game. Who you got tonight, Jay?
2: Yeah, I think you got to go with Fluff Bothwell, as well as K1 has played, and he has played well. Look, Kamario, 18 of 26, 251 and 4 touchdowns. But I think you have to say Fluff Bothwell. 21 carries, 115 yards, averaged 5.5 a carry. Didn't get in the end zone, but I think his success helped a ton for K1 to have the success that he did. So Fluff Bothwell, my player of the game.
0: All right, so they've reset the game clock to 46 seconds. Now they have wound the game clock. So State will have to snap it one more time, take one more knee to put the finishing touches on an SEC victory. Taylor gets the snap. There is the knee. And in the immortal words of the iconic Jack Crystal, you can wrap this one in maroon and white. Final score, State 41, South Carolina 34. The Bulldogs are headed back to Starkville 3-0. Jay and I'll have more from the booth in just a moment. This is Mississippi State football from Learfield.
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0: Final score, State wins 41-34 here at South Carolina, erasing an early 16-point deficit to get the come-from-behind win. Bulldogs are now 3-0, 1-0 in the SEC. With Jay Perry, I'm Neil Price. Glad to have you with us here in Columbia. Time to pick our Sonic Drive of the game. If you're looking for a meal that's never boring and guarantees fun, look no further than Sonic. What do you got, Jay?
1: Yeah, look, I think there are a couple you could have picked from, but I think you have to go with the one coming out of the break. You scored going into the break. You come out of the break, you have an 11-play, 65-yard drive. It took 4:47. K1 found Marquise Johnson in the end zone for 23 yards out. That is Sonic Drive of the game.
0: And we've got much more to come from Columbia. I'll head downstairs, talk to Jeff Lebby after a big win for his team, a third straight to start the season, and the fifth quarter show from Bulldog Burger coming up with Marcus and Jason Crowder a little bit later, plus Matthew Schweikert is standing by with the Regions Bank postgame show. For our entire team here in Columbia, our analyst Jay Perry, Eric Kennard, our spotter, and Ross Swanner, our engineer, I'm Neil Price, inviting you to stay tuned. Final score, State wins 41-34 over South Carolina. This is Mississippi State football from Learfield.
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1: 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Mississippi State 3-0 on the young season. They go on the road and pick up a big SEC opening win against South Carolina, 41-34. Matt Schweiker with you here for the Locker Room Show, and we'll start by taking a look at our final stats. And fans, the Bulldogs picked up 19 first downs in today's game. 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So 19 first downs in the game for the Bulldogs. South Carolina actually beat them slightly in that category with 21 first downs. The Gamecocks end up outgaining the Bulldogs on the game. Mississippi State was right around the 400-yard mark. They came just under 400 yards with the kneel downs at the end of the game. They finished with 393. South Carolina with 431 total yards of offense. A lot of penalties in this game for both teams. Both teams with 98 penalty yards. It was on 14 penalties for the Dogs, 9 penalties in the game for the Gamecocks. On third down, State was 5 of 11. The Gamecocks 6 of 18. Both teams perfect on fourth down. Mississippi State converted their only try, and South Carolina was 3-4-3. South Carolina did possess the ball a bit more than Mississippi State, but a lot of that came from the first quarter when South Carolina possessed the ball for 14 of the 15 minutes. Their total time of possession advantage ends up being 34-15 to 25-45. Now we'll take a quick look at some of our individual stats. Kamario Taylor, he was 18 of 26 for 251, 4 touchdowns and an interception today. Was picked off on his first pass attempt of the game, but then was very efficient after that. And Grayson Harris with a passing touchdown on a trick play. 1 of 1, 7 yards, and that touchdown pass for him today. On the ground for Mississippi State, Fluff Bothwell led the way, 21 carries, 115 yards. Taylor also had 8 carries for 33 yards. Leading receiver in terms of the number of catches today was Anthony Evans. He had 6 catches for 55 yards, but Zion Reagan's leading the way yardage-wise, 2 carries for 61 yards. For South Carolina, Lenora Sellers, 25 of 40 for 282, 2 touchdowns, 2 picks. Matt Fuller, their leading rusher, 17 carries for 73 yards and a score. Their leading receiver was also the running back Fuller, 7 catches, 85 yards, and 1 touchdown. Nick Harbor, the speedy deep threat for the Gamecocks, he was held to just 1 catch for 22 yards in the game. So that's a look at your final stats. We'll take another break as the fifth quarter show continues. Again, our final score, Mississippi State 41, South Carolina 34. This is Mississippi State football from Learfield.
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1: Mississippi State beats South Carolina 41-34. They pick up a big road win in their SEC opener. Welcome back to the Regions Locker Room Report. Matt Schweiker with you here in the Learfield Network Studios. Time now to get you caught up on all of today's SEC action. We do have six games in progress right now. Mizzou getting all they can handle from Troy right now, 24-17. The Tigers leading with 16 seconds to go in the third quarter. Troy actually jumped out to a multiple score lead in that game. The Tigers able to retake the lead in the second quarter. Florida, they're up three scores against Auburn, 34-17 with 4 minutes to go in the third quarter. Ole Miss with a big first half at home in Lane Kiffin's return to Oxford. They're up 24-7 at halftime over LSU. Trinidad Chambliss already with 248 passing yards and a couple of touchdown passes. Oklahoma struggling again offensively. They are up just 7-6 against New Mexico midway through the third quarter. 8:58 left in the third in Norman. Tennessee, they've got a 21-3 lead at halftime against Kennesaw State. Texas at the half as well. They are up 20-3 against UTSA. Final scores from earlier today. We had a couple of wild finishes. Kentucky, they make a statement against Texas A&M. Go into Kyle Field, win that one 31-21. And then, of course, the improbable finish between Vanderbilt and NC State. NC State was trying to run out the clock and take the intentional safety with a three-point lead. C.J. Bailey was strip-sacked in the end zone. Vanderbilt falls on it, and the Commodores win at 35-31. Georgia, no issues with Arkansas today. They rout the Razorbacks 45-17 in Fayetteville. And we had a shootout in Tuscaloosa. Alabama beats Florida State 50-36. As for what's going on around the top 25, Michigan State hanging tough with Notre Dame 17-10. The Fighting Irish lead with 11.5 to go in the third quarter. BYU cruising against Colorado State 31-7, approaching halftime in that one. And number 25, Virginia trailing West Virginia 21-14 early third quarter. That game, a neutral site game being played in Charlotte. Final scores from earlier: USC survives the cross country road trip and they beat Rutgers 42-35. Louisville picks up a big win in the ACC at home against SMU 41-31. Utah blanks Utah State 33-0. Michigan had some trouble early with UTEP, but they pull away in the second half 52-17, a 28-0 third quarter, the difference in that one. Indiana cruises past Western Kentucky 38-0. Iowa shuts out Northern Iowa 55-0, and Ohio State dominate over Kent State 59-3. Penn State, likewise, comfortable winners over Buffalo, 55-13. That's your look at what's going on around the SEC and the top 25. We'll take another break and then get you some of our highlights from today. Again, our final score, Mississippi State 41, South Carolina 34. As the region's locker room report rolls on, this is Mississippi State football from Learfield.
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0: This is the Regions Bank Postgame Show. 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
1: Mississippi State opens up SEC play with a win over South Carolina 41-34. The final score. Welcome back inside the Learfield Network studios and welcome back to the Regions Locker Room Report. Time now to take a listen back to some of our highlights from tonight's game. We'll start in the second quarter. It was a slow start for the Bulldogs. They got an early 16-0 hole, but then Kamario Taylor and the Mississippi State passing game able to get going.
2: Taylor takes the shotgun pass back, throwing deep. McGee, front of the end zone, runs under it for a Mississippi State touchdown. San Francisco McGee able to reel it in the right side of the end zone, but there is a penalty marker down.
1: That penalty was on the Gamecocks, so the touchdown would stand, and then the Bulldog defense would come up with a stop, and the Bulldogs would find another explosive play through the air.
2: 16-7, Carolina in front, 5:24 to play in the half. Taylor wants it all, throwing deep, left sideline. It's caught in the front of the end zone for a Mississippi State touchdown. It's Zion Reagans. Kamario overthrew him in the first quarter on what looked like it was going to go for six. He is on the money this time, and State is within three. It's 16-13.
1: Gamecocks would respond with a touchdown drive before the half, so it would be 23-14 going into the locker room, but then the Bulldogs would come out and set the tone pretty much immediately in the third quarter.
2: Johnson in motion right to left, gives State three receivers on the left side. Taylor throwing back foot, man wide open, front left of the end zone. That's Marquise Johnson who makes the grab for a Mississippi State touchdown.
3: Well, what a great job by Kamario Taylor. K1, he found him. That was not the primary. He finds him, he looks over there. There's Keys in the end zone, and pardon it, just like that, we were back into a big-time ball game.
1: And then once again, the Bulldog defense would come up with a stop. That was kind of the story of the third quarter. And the third quarter was when the Bulldogs would really take control of this game. And then they would find another touchdown through the air.
2: Second and goal from the five. State trying to take the lead down two. Bothwell back in at running back. They'll motion Fluff out as one of two receivers tight to the formation on the right side. Now he comes in motion right to left. A fake handoff, a bullet to Evans, diving at the pylon right side. Did he get in? What? Touchdown, Anthony Evans!
1: And after that, it was really time for the State defense to shine as they would pick off Lenora Sellers on the next two South Carolina possessions.
2: Sellers makes a handoff to Fuller, stands tall in the pocket, throwing deep over the middle, intercepted. Mississippi State picked off by the Bulldogs at the 45. They'll return it inside the 40, inside the 35, and finally tackled near the 31-yard line. Sellers gets the snap, throws right side, intercepted. Mississippi State, they were looking for Murph. The Bulldogs step in front, and Isaac Smith

0: a touchdown pass to give State a 37-23 lead.
1: So the lead would get out as far as 18 at 41-23, and then the Bulldogs would hold on in the fourth quarter to lock down the win. That's how it sounded as Mississippi State defeats South Carolina 41-34. And that's going to do it for us from the Regions Bank Locker Room Show. So for Neil Price, Jay Perry, and Ross Swanner, I'm Matt Schweiker, reminding you our final score today was Mississippi State 41, South Carolina 34. Now stay tuned for the fifth quarter show with Marcus Hunter and Jason Crowder, presented by Bulldog Burger. This is Mississippi State football from Learfield.
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1: It is the Fifth Quarter Show, live from Bulldog Burger. Eat like a champion at Bulldog Burger, your place for gourmet burgers, sandwiches, salads, and of course, milkshakes as well. And again, we are here live at Bulldog Burger after a fantastic

0: Mississippi State Bulldog victory over South Carolina on the road. Hostile environment. Game started late. But none of that mattered in the end, because in the end, the Bulldogs were able to get the victory. They beat South Carolina 41-34 in a game that had just about everything. Big plays, big throws, a fourth quarter comeback attempted by South Carolina, and a Mississippi State offense that put together one of its best stretches of football in the third quarter. This was a game that changed several times. South Carolina jumped out early. Mississippi State answered. The Gamecocks led at halftime 23-21, but then Mississippi State came out of the locker room and took control. The Bulldogs scored 17 points in the third quarter, and here's the number that tells you what happened. 165 yards for MSU in the third, five for South Carolina. That's the game turning right there. The final score, MSU 41, South Carolina 34. MSU led 38-23 before South Carolina scored twice in the fourth quarter to make it a one-score game. But let's just start there. And again, thank you so much for joining us for the fifth quarter show live here from Bulldog Burger. I'm your host, Marcus Hunter, and I'm bringing in Jason. And Jason, let's just start there. The game started Mississippi State down 16-0 in the past. You're not expecting the Mississippi State Bulldogs to come back from that, at least the last 2 years.
1: Yeah.
0: But this year, you know, you felt that something was different. Mm-hmm. They didn't get the start they wanted to offensively, but once they started to get things going, South Carolina just didn't seem to have an answer for the MSU offense.
1: South Carolina punched first. Mississippi State took a big punch. I mean, it was 16-0. And before you start to blame defense, they did everything that they were supposed to do given the situation. In the first quarter alone, time of possession, 14:06 for the Gamecocks, just 54 seconds for MSU. They had an interception on the first play of the game, which was a tip drill situation. That wasn't Camario's fault. Got to come up with that. I know he throws bullets like Brett Favre. But you got to come up with that. No big deal. Defense did the best they could, held him out of the end zone. It ended up being 3-0. But we know what happened from there on out. So you just got to breathe. You got to relax. And you just got to stay the course. Penalties were an issue in the first half, if we're talking about negatives. South Carolina's defensive front warmed up a little bit, kind of controlled the line of scrimmage early. But this locker room is just different with its mentality. You're exactly right. When it was 16-0, you kind of felt like it was of your own doing in a lot of ways, right? Which was true. But you're thinking, South Carolina's a quick strike offense, too, in some ways. They played a little bit more ball control, obviously, there in that first half, as the time possession was 22 minutes, 34 seconds, State 7 minutes, 26 seconds. But the Bulldogs, when they were quick strike, they looked good doing it. Marcus, this locker room is full of dudes. And I don't just mean athletes. I mean smart football players. When you saw Travion Williams go down to injury, the whole team comes over. And I say, oh, yeah, Jason, well, a lot of teams do that. But it just was different. This is different than what Mississippi State has had since Jeff Levy's been here. Marcus, when they put together four quarters, they're a very, very dangerous football team. 63 points in game one. I don't think you can play a better first half than they did then. Then you look at game two, 38 points, 41 points in this one, where they outscored South Carolina 41-17 on the road in a hostile environment. Hats off to Jeff Levy. By the way, 3-1 now against his brother-in-law, Kendall Briles, who's the new offensive coordinator in Columbia.
0: Yeah, and you know, when you really break down this game, the Mississippi State Bulldogs, while they started the game slow, you know, I know you mentioned putting together four full quarters, they really only put together three in this game, because the first quarter, they really never had the football. When they had the football, the defense wasn't able to get the stops they needed to. Yeah, they held them to a field goal, but then Camario goes out, like you said, tip drill, interception, and then they score a touchdown. So, you know, I think that the first quarter, they just didn't really have a chance to be on the field offensively and defensively. You know, they were kind of being, you know, South Carolina was moving the football on them. So to be able to come out second quarter, third quarter, fourth quarter, and then for the defense to really step up. Going into this game, that was one of my keys to the game. How would the defense perform in this one? And they started off slow, but actually started off like the Zach Arnett defenses you're used to, bend but not break. They would bend, give up a field goal. The touchdown came because of the interception. Another bend and give up a field goal. Another bend, give up a field goal. And now, because you've held them to field goals, those touchdowns that you start scoring matters that much more, because two touchdowns, you're back in the game only down by two, where if you have

0: giving up those those other ones as touchdowns, not field goals, the game may have been over in the first quarter.
1: Well, especially the way Mississippi State now can score points on offense. Zach Arnett's defense, I believe, is going to thrive. Now, I know we play in the SEC, and there's eight more SEC games to go, but think about the magnitude of this one. First time since 1998 the Bulldogs been able to go to Williams-Brice Stadium and win. Carolina plays well there. I had a Tennessee fan text me in that first quarter and says, man, they just play well there. And Tennessee has gone over with some good football teams and have eaten dirt, so to speak. I mean, literally eating dirt over there as there's been some rainy games and all that kind of stuff where it was a slobber knocker. But South Carolina is much improved. To see what State was able to do, I thought Jeff Lebby and company out coached Shane Beamer the rest of the way. In the first quarter, there was some head-scratching things that Shane Beamer did. Lenora Sellers' helmet wouldn't stay on his head, so he would use timeouts so he wouldn't waste, because a lot of them, one was a third down play. You had to have him in. The second timeout, it was a second down. I was a little surprised by that, but Mississippi State, third quarter play. Last week against Minnesota, they had the big lead. They come out, they were stagnant in the third quarter. They survived, played a little bit better in the fourth quarter, but they just had that big lead at halftime. It didn't bite them. This time, the Bulldogs came out, and I thought their adjustments and their energy and their poise was all complete there in that third quarter play where they absolutely dominated, as you mentioned, 165 yards to South Carolina's five. And that's where the game flipped and was decided.
0: Absolutely. And speaking of where the game flipped, we're going to hear from the head coach who was part of helping the game flip later on into the show. But we're going to take a quick break. And like I said, later we're going to hear from Mississippi State head coach Jeff Lebby as Neil Price was able to catch up with him after the game. But this is Mississippi State football from Learfield.
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0: It's the Fifth Quarter Show, live from Bulldog Burger in the historic Cotton District. Eat like a champion at Bulldog Burger, the place for gourmet burgers, sandwiches, salads, and milkshakes. Let's hear what Coach Jeff Levy has to say about today's game. 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
1: Outside the state locker room with Jeff Levy following the Bulldogs' 41-34 win here at South Carolina. State's 3-0 now, 1-0 in the SEC. You had to wait an extra hour and 15 minutes to get this one started, so was it worth the wait?
2: You dang right.

0: night it was. I would have waited as long as we needed to find a way to go win.
1: How did you overcome the slow start? I mean, you face adversity on the road, but you're down 16-0, and your guys somehow stayed the course.
0: Yeah, just unbelievable response by our guys. Loved our guys' effort, their mentality. Being able to just go play the next play was so fun to be able to see, and proud of our guys for the effort.
1: So the talent is part of that, but Jay was talking to me upstairs about the job that this coaching staff has done too to help guys have the right mindset to come into these battles. What's the message been going into SEC play, knowing that the margins are slim and sometimes you got to find a way to play from behind?
0: Yeah, for us, it's about resetting, playing the next play. Cleats in the ground, play the next play. Regardless of what has happened, that's what it's about. Go play the next play. Our guys got great belief in that. They understand the importance in that, and it showed up today.
1: What led to the turnaround for your team?
0: Yeah, I thought we just got into a little bit of rhythm. Again, I thought defensively finding ways to continue to get off the field in the second half is why we were ultimately able to take control of the game.
1: What changed defensively? Carolina had some success early, even though you forced them into a few field goals, but then in the second half, third quarter, you completely shut them out. What changed?
0: Yeah, I do. I think we did a really good job of tackling there in the third quarter and the second half to be able to go get off the field. We missed on a couple early that was able to extend drives for them.
1: You had some guys on that defensive front. It was Amari Williams, it felt like, in the first half, and then Will Whitson started to be a big-time player for you in the second half up front. How much did they help you turn the tide on the line of scrimmage?
0: Yeah, I thought they did a great job. And just, man, like I just said, you know, playing the next play, our physicality, I love how we strained, our attitude, our effort, our energy. And those guys up front got it done.
1: From the offensive side, how big was Fluff Bothwell for you to get your offense into that rhythm?
0: Yeah, it was huge. A guy that carries it 20 times for 116. We're going to continue to need that in a great way. But, man, proud of his physicality and how he did what he did.
1: Back-to-back 100-yard games for him now, by the way. And then after Camario throws the early interception, how did he settle in and begin to get into a rhythm?
0: Yeah, he just played. He played the next play, and he was a guy that it was far from perfect. But, man, he was ready to go make the plays that he needed to make to win the game. And really proud of his effort.
1: I know that there are things you're going to want to clean up in this, especially the penalties. Both teams had their share of problems with that, but how good is it to come away with another big win and have teachable moments like that?
0: Yeah, we got to learn the lessons when we go find ways to win, man. There's no doubt about it. We're going to have to play a lot better. We're going to have to play a lot cleaner, but our guys understand that. They're going to be ready for that. And another incredible opportunity next Saturday at Davis Wade.
1: How did you feel about the job that your defense did against Lenora Sellers tonight?
0: Yeah, I thought we did a great job. I thought we did a great job of getting our hands on the football, making some plays, creating the turnovers were absolutely critical. And that, to me, is what sealed the game.
1: You had a stretch where you scored, I believe it was on five consecutive possessions to start the second half, 7 out of 8 going back into the second quarter, including one that ended on a trick play with Grayson Harris throwing a touchdown pass to Sam West. Tell me why that was the right time to call that play and why that guy was the right guy to make the throw for you.
0: Yeah, Grayson, trust Grayson to go make that play. Have been practicing that, and he was a guy that, man, in that moment, I knew we were going to be able to count on and trust to go get it done, and he did it.
1: And then you had five different guys catch touchdown passes for you in the game tonight, too. What's that say about the job your individual receivers did, but also the way that Camario found a way to get the ball to different people?
0: Yeah, again, I thought from a depth standpoint, we got a bunch of guys that have the ability to go make the play. And we're going to need incredible depth. We're going to need that as we move forward.
1: Obviously, it's kind of a bittersweet way to end the game with Travion having to be carted off here tonight. I know maybe it's too early to know what's going on with him, but just to see the emotional response from your team for a guy who's been a leader, I mean, what's that say about his role?
0: Yeah, you know, I absolutely hate it. Bam has been such an incredible part of this unit and the toughness and the belief. We'll get more news on him hopefully tonight or in the morning. But, man, just so proud of how far he's come, and hate that that ended that way for him tonight.
1: You have preached fast start. Well, here you are 3-0 going back to Starkville, 3-0, 1-0 in the SEC for your SEC home opener. You should have a huge crowd there next Saturday, but what's it say about your guys that they found a way to get this done and create that opportunity?
0: Yeah, it's what we talked about nonstop. We got a check mark next to the first goal of the year. That was finding a way to get our ass to 3-0 and get home to Davis Wade.
1: Well, I'm going to let you get home to Starkville now, too, with a big smile on your face. Congratulations. A great comeback from your team. Great to be 3-0. Thanks for the time.
0: Appreciate it, Neil. Hail State.
1: That is Jeff Lebby visiting with us outside the state locker room. 41-34 is the final tonight. State has a primetime matchup with Missouri coming up 1 week from tonight at Davis Wade Stadium. For more information on tickets for that game, hailstate.com/tickets. If you don't have yours, get them and join us next Saturday night. We'll have Dog Talk for you on Wednesday. Coach and I will look ahead to that Missouri game coming up next week as well. That is the story from outside the state locker room. Again, the final. The Bulldogs win 41-34 over South Carolina. Much more to come when the fifth quarter show continues from Bulldog Burger in just a moment. This is Mississippi State football from Learfield.
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1: Welcome back into the Fifth Quarter Show, live from Bulldog Burger. 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I've even seen some people enjoying some delicious tater tots. I'm a big tater tot fan. They have tater tots here at Bulldog Burger as well. So a lot of delicious foods you can have, as well as their salads if you want something a little bit more healthier. And, again, thankfully, this is not one of those games where you might need something a little stronger afterwards. thanks to

0: Mississippi State Bulldogs going on and pulling out a victory today over South Carolina, especially having to come from behind to do it.
1: But you can still have one, Marcus. You can have one in celebration.
0: Yes, you can. You can have one in celebration. You just don't need to have one in the morning. So that's always a good thing where you can have it to celebrate as opposed to the other way around. And speaking of that Mississippi State comeback, Jason, it was, you know, we've kind of talked about it already, and we're going to touch on this several times in the show today. That third quarter by Mississippi State, yes, the second quarter is when they made their comeback, got themselves back into the game. Third quarter is when they really took over the game and took the lead and was able to basically put this one out of reach.
1: One of the things that I said State was going to need to do, obviously, was come out and score on that opening drive. But you also wanted to do it in a way that you gave your defense extra rest. Yes, they had a halftime, but also you don't want to put them right back out on the field and not score. They were able to do that. They used some clock, let the defense get rest, but how about the throw on that 23-yard touchdown throw by Kamario Taylor? You and I talked about it. There was a couple of other throws. He goes left and right so well and throws on the run, kind of almost like he's throwing kind of like a shortstop, you know, and when their momentum is taken. Yeah. When their momentum's taken a little bit to the left and then they just kind of dart it. That's exactly what he was able to do when he went left and threw it right-handed, and it was absolutely on a rope. And that, to me, made me say, wow. And we already knew that he was special for certain, but scoring on that drive and then coming up, getting South Carolina in a 3rd and 17 at the 9, Ben Sellers was sacked. It was a 3-and-out. South Carolina made a mistake, had a big holding call on that drive, and then it was Kamario Taylor's third touchdown pass, and I knew State at that moment was rolling. Let's get a little feedback here, but real hard on the ears, but State started rolling there, and I think that's where they grabbed the momentum, and seeing them able to hold that and dominate that third quarter play was something very, very special, because it's almost like this team re-energized itself at halftime.
0: Absolutely, and it was not just the energy, it was the effort as well, and this is our play of the game for today. The touchdown pass from Kamario to Evans that gave Mississippi State their lead, a lead that they never gave back.
2: Second and goal from the 5. State trying to take the lead down 2. Bothwell back in at running back. They'll motion Fluff out as one of 2 receivers tight to the formation on the right side. Now he comes in motion right to left. A fake handoff, a bullet to Evans, diving at the pylon right side. Did he get in? Touchdown, Anthony Evans!
0: And that is your Built Ford Tough play of the game. It is presented by your Mid-South Ford dealers and Ford F-150, a truck with a tradition as strong as the Bulldogs, with exceptional towing and hauling capability, plus the power of a mobile generator. It is no wonder why F-150 is the official truck of Mississippi State football. Hail State. All right, so, you know, you have it right there. The Mississippi State Bulldogs score that touchdown. They go up and take that lead. And from there, they just never kind of relinquished it. But it wasn't so much just the fact they scored. It was the effort on that particular play by Evans to see that it would be more difficult for him to try to get to the corner of the end zone,
1: yep,
0: to stop, cut back, protect the football, jump, and to get into the end zone for the score. Again, a score that gave State the lead, one that they never gave back.
1: It's the smarts of this team. Football knowledge, knowing situations in the game, and play-by-play there. Physicalness, too. This is an offense that some would say, well, they're fast, they can get up down the field, but they can be very physical. We obviously know Fluff Bothwell can, but receivers can as well. I talked about this receiver room last week being the best. It's not just the fastest. It's also a smart receiver room and a physical receiver room, and we saw that there with Evans. And, of course, he probably is the most physical receiver, in my opinion, on this roster. You hear coaches talk all the time, too, Marcus, a lot of, about the middle of the game, that middle 10. Those middle 10 minutes. So 5 minutes before the first half is over, and then 5 minutes to start the third quarter and second half. Listen to what State was able to do. After a 51-yard field goal and a fourth down pickup by South Carolina to make it 16-0, State goes with a 43-yard Bothwell run, and then boom, another play after 2 plays. It was an explosive play to McGee for the touchdown catch. So, touchdown, South Carolina punt. Then it was a 43-yarder to Reagans, and South Carolina had

0: one-on-one coverage there. And it was kind of like, ah, man, yeah, I don't think we're going to be able to do this. But then when they would go two high shell safeties, then you would see them run the football a little bit more, and I thought that's where Flip Bothwell was able to shine, in particular up the middle. But then they were able to come out and have that dominant second half because it was a touchdown, then the South Carolina sack, three and out, and field position was won by Carolina in the first quarter. Field position was won by Mississippi State in the third. And then, of course, you had a couple of interceptions there in the second half. But absolute beautiful play calling for Jeff Lebby for the most part in this game. And then you also look defensively. I thought Zach Arnett did a great job with his calls. Again, sometimes, sound like Coach Lebby, again, sometimes this defense isn't going to look like it's a great defense, but yet they get really good or great results. And that time it was sort of a zone blitz. Not necessarily zone blitz, but in zone coverage, I should say, for the first interception, and then just great one-on-one coverage with Isaac Smith there to get the interception at the boundary for the second INT. Great job all the way around by Mississippi State.
1: Yeah, great job all the way around by the Bulldogs, Bulldogs offense, and again, the Bulldogs defense. And, speaking of defense, we're going to hear from one of the Bulldogs down in the trenches on the other side of the break, and just how they were able to overcome that slow start and get back to playing Bulldog football in that second half, especially, and pull away with the victory. But that is coming up on the other side of the break. 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

0: Welcome back into the fifth quarter show brought to you by Bulldog Burger. Eat like a champion at Bulldog Burger, the place for gourmet burgers, sandwiches, salads, and milkshakes. And, you know, also they also have milkshakes if you want a little bit of extra, you know, extra spike in your milkshake. You can get that.
1: You do you.
0: Yeah, it's like just, if that's what you want to do.
1: No judgment.
0: You do you.
1: Yep.
0: But I like the milkshakes just by themselves with some caramel in them and cookies and cream. That's what I usually go for when it comes to the milkshakes. But get yourself down here to Bulldog Burger. They're open for the next 40 minutes, so come on down and enjoy yourself some great food and great
1: drinks. You know, I meant to try the Marcus milkshake.
0: Yeah, okay.
1: Which is the cookies and cream with the caramel, and I didn't do it.
0: It was delicious.
1: But I just don't know that I could do it tonight.
0: Okay.
1: Well, I'll have to wait till the next time we're together. LSU.
0: Okay.
1: I'll do it then.
0: Do it LSU. Yeah. LSU, okay. Not
1: they're driving down 10, driving mid-third quarter or late third quarter.
0: All right, they're doing something. All right, so as we continue.

0: Continue the conversation about this Mississippi State Bulldog victory tonight. I want to let you know that when the Bulldogs do get a win, well, then guess what? You win as well. 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All right, so we're going to continue to talk about this Mississippi State defense, and Neil Price caught up with Amari Williams, Mississippi State's edge rusher, and caught up with him about how they were able to change things around and slow up the defense or the South Carolina offense when they got into the later parts of the game.
1: You were a big part of this defensive effort, certainly getting the defense going in the first half tonight. Tell me what kind of your mindset was, what you thought your role needed to be in this game.
2: Just lead by example, coming in with just, you know, the right mindset that, you know, we haven't, we come into this game 0-0. So, just coming off the field 1-0 and just, you know, just getting after.
1: You've played some big-time football in your career already, but give me a sense for what stepping on the field in your first SEC game was like tonight.
2: Oh, yeah. I mean, it's just one of those games that you just, you know, stop and take a moment to, you know, realize you're really there and just take it all in. So, definitely a blessing and, you know, doesn't go unseen.
1: All right, so you're down 16 points early. You find a way to get things turned around. Defensively, what was the message from Coach Arnett, and how did you guys grab hold of this game in the second half?
2: The type of guys we got in the locker room, I feel like Coach Arnett's a man of very little words. We just have the type of guys in the locker room that we just knew what we had to do. And I felt like we were, you know, beating ourselves. I felt like the points I was giving up was, you know, our little mistakes. And just knowing that we are better than what we, you know, showed in the first half. So just getting after it. I don't feel like anybody's head was down, you know, coming into the locker room. Everybody was, you know, super excited and just ready to, you know, go into the second half. And, it was actually funny because Coach Lebby's son was actually sitting in the little walkway, and I said, watch this, as we were walking back out second half. So, definitely super excited.
1: You know, this is a line of scrimmage league. I'm sure that's been drilled into you guys too. But in order to win, you've got to go out and be dominant there. How much did you guys talk about that coming into this one?
2: It's just everything. I mean, like I said, these past 2 weeks, I mean, they're, I guess, well, not SEC, you know, non-conference team. So knowing just what we have, you know, the rest of the season, you know, all these SEC games and just how the, you know, competition has changed and altered. So, just coming in with that mindset of, you know, 0-0 every week, we just downhill, keep our head down, and just keep working.
1: So I said this in the pregame show today. I talked to you before we sat down here. Your dad, almost 31 years to the day, yes, in this stadium, set his school's single-game rushing record, 299, 4 TDs. And I said, what if Amari could come out and have a big game in the same place that his old man was able to do it? Were you thinking about that at all?
2: Actually, Coach Lebby had, told me, like, I knew that I definitely knew that, but, Coach Lebby had actually came up to me, you know, earlier this week and had told me that, you know, that he kind of just reminded me of it, and I was like, man, like, I'm on the same field that my dad, you know, did something historic. And I think, too, he had the, you know, all-purpose yards, yep, that game record, yep, too. So, just coming back and, you know, I always tell my dad I want to be better than him. So, you know, we just, in the back of my head, you know, I'm just competing with him.
1: Hey, two generations of the Williams family have done something special on this field here tonight in Columbia. Big win for the Bulldogs. Big performance by Amari Williams in the defense. Amari, thank you for the time.
2: Thank you.
0: All right, you heard it right there, Amari Williams, and, that Mississippi State defense really answered the call after that first quarter, held South Carolina at bay when they tried to make that fourth quarter comeback. They just were not able to do it. The Bulldogs made the plays, mm-hmm, when they needed to and made the plays that they needed to.
3: Yeah, I think two things could be true here. When you look at the quarterback for South Carolina, Lenore Sellers, that he's inconsistent, yes. But the other thing is, too, and we saw that inconsistency from him in the second half, but how about State defensively able to do some things to confuse him? You have to be very careful with him, and this is something I was explaining to a text group earlier, that, yeah, you have to be able to get pressure on Lenore Sellers, But there's a difference in getting pressure and then a full-out rush. And then there's times you see where people kind of meet what you would say the mesh point or meet right at him. And it's kind of like you're right at an angle and he's able to spin out of it. We saw him do that a time or two. But if you're

0: able to somehow go in, put pressure, contain, get your hands up. That's something we saw the defensive line do a time or two with batted down passes. Then you can get him frustrated. And I thought State, what they did schematically at times there in the second half, frustrated South Carolina, but they also did some things to shoot themselves in the foot. But State's defense was relentless. Again, it's one of those where it's not flashy sometimes, but they come up and make the big play, and they give you the results that you're looking for. And Zach Arnett has been brilliant in the first three games.
1: Yes, he has been brilliant, and you know, we're going to talk more about that brilliance on the offense and the defensive side of the ball, especially when we come back. We're going to talk about our vital stat of the game and how that helped turn this football game around and completely on its head. But that is on the other side of the break. 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
1: Welcome back into the Fifth Quarter Show, live from Bulldog Burger. Eat like a champion at Bulldog Burger, the place for gourmet burgers, sandwiches, salads, and, of course, milkshakes. All right, we have talked about the offense and how they got everything together in the third quarter. We've talked about the defense and how they were able to get stops after that slow first quarter that they had. But when it comes to the biggest stat of this particular football game, the vital stat, the St. Dominic's vital stat of the game, it has to be what happened in the third quarter. Almost a complete reverse of what we saw in the first quarter. Not necessarily when it comes to the time of possession, but what happened on the field yards-wise. Mississippi State, 165 yards in the third quarter, and South Carolina only 5 yards total in the third quarter. That's when Mississippi State scored 17 points, went and scored 17-0, and were able to pull away and get the lead in this game, a commanding lead that ultimately led to the victory. So, again, you're a St. Dominic's vital stat of the game. Mississippi State, 165 third-quarter yards to just 5 for South Carolina. That was your vital stat of the game, brought to you by FMOL Health Street, St. Dominic's. 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
2: You know, Marcus, you look at the statistics. We talked about it just there in the third quarter, but it was vital for the fact that you end up with less total yards in Carolina, less passing yards, not by much, but less. You had less rushing yards. You had more penalties, same amount of yardage, so I guess that's kind of even. They had more first downs. They were better on third down conversions, although State in the third quarter. That was a big difference in a part of getting 165 yards was their third down efficiency. And then they still outscore Carolina 14-10 second quarter, 17-0 third quarter. Now, I talked about the middle 10. How about the middle innings, like it's baseball? Kind of got baseball in my brain. The middle part of the game, middle quarters, second and third, scoring was absolutely fantastic. As you look up and they have 14 in the second, 17 in the third, was able to score 10 in the fourth. The offense just got better and better. Defense got better and better. Now, I know you may say, well, Carolina, they came back and had 34 points and made it interesting, sure. But a lot of times, I don't want to call it garbage time, but in a way, it was late. State was doing what they had to do just to kind of get out of there with a victory. Now, you may say, well, they were playing it too dangerous. I still think they had it under control. They were just keeping everything in front of them defensively. Unfortunately, you had the injury, of course, to Williams, but we're certainly hope he's going to be okay. Fluff Boff, well, before I give it back to you, I thought it was very, very important in the game. Obviously, he had his 115 rushing yards on 21 carries. Really tough carries. Physical carries, finesse carries, but he also was really important catching the ball out of the backfield. And I go back to that second quarter where he was able to have a first down catch out of the backfield on third down that kept the drive going. And then the very next play, State was able to pop and score a touchdown. If my memory serves me correct, I'm not looking at the drive chart, but Mississippi State, when you look at the drive charts, interception, punt, then they finally were able to figure some things out and get things going offensively. Fluff Bothwell was a big part of that.
1: Yeah, he was a big part of that. And, you know, the Mississippi State offense showed up when they needed to. And, you know, when you're really thinking about the 165-5, the fact that South Carolina finished the game with 431 yards, they only got 5 yards in the third quarter.
2: Yeah.
1: Finished the game with 431. Mississippi State finishes the game with 393, less yards than them. It really goes to show how even more of how much this game was won.
2: Field position, third quarter. Yeah, I think it's field position there in the third quarter. State able to score. And you look at the total plays, they were able to score quicker than South Carolina. Again, Shane Beamer and company, Kendall Briles was able to kind of use more ball control offense. You're going to see a lot of that with some up-tempo offenses that can slow the game down in a fast way in some ways. So that's what South Carolina was going to. You're going to see them do that a lot against Mississippi State because they don't want Kamario Taylor and Jeff Lebby with the football. I just was really impressed with the field position third quarter, the way the defense was able to create that, and then offense capitalizing. Fluff Bothwell, by the way, what I was talking about a while ago, had a 43-yard run on the two-play scoring drive second quarter. But there was a third down conversion somewhere where he was really big and keeping that drive going that ended up being a touchdown. Fluff Bothwell, to me, a very, very vital player in this game for State offensively today.
1: Yes, he was. And, you know, it was great that the Bulldogs had Fluff, that he came and, you know, was prepared, and, you know, that big run was a really big play in the football game. And we're going to wrap up, you know, our final thoughts on the game coming up in just a few minutes on the other side of the break and let you all know just what we think, you know, Mississippi State was able to do to get this.

0: victory and also look ahead to next week's game, a home game where the record for the most cowbells rang at one single time will be broken in Starkville, Mississippi next weekend. Looking forward to that one. But we're going to talk about today's game and looking ahead to next week coming up on the other side of the break. But you're listening to Mississippi State Football from Learfield.
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0: It's the Fifth Quarter Show, live from Bulldog Burger in the historic Cotton District. 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
1: Welcome back into the Fifth Quarter Show, live from here at Bulldog Burger. Eat like a champion at Bulldog Burger. And I know Jason is looking forward to his mushroom swish. Burger?
2: Absolutely. I get everything on it but, thank you, but the Dijon mustard.
1: Okay.
2: I just, mayonnaise, the grilled onions, the mushrooms, I can't pronounce it. It's like Gia cheese. Basically, it's a fancy Swiss.
1: Okay.
2: But man, it's fantastic.
1: Yeah, it definitely smells fantastic whenever you get it, and I get a whiff of it. I'm like, you know.
2: And it's going to taste better tonight.
1: So what now?
2: It always tastes good, but it's going to taste better again tonight.
1: Oh, yeah. It tastes better.
2: It's going to be a little bit bigger. Mm-hmm. It's because of a win.
1: Exactly. It's always much better after a win, yeah. Especially after an SEC win.
2: No doubt.
1: The first SEC win of the year. Lebby's second SEC win as a head coach. Seemed like they were never going to come. Last year seemed like we had some in the bag, but then in the last minute, they kind of got away from us. And I'm not going to sit here and act like the fourth quarter when South Carolina started to score and make it a little bit more interesting. I didn't have some flashbacks to some games last year where it looked like Mississippi State had the game in the bag and then, you know, there was a comeback late. But this is a different Bulldog team.
2: It
1: South
2: is.
1: Carolina tried their comeback and they were unable to complete the comeback because Mississippi State offensively did what they needed to do and made plays when they needed to make them, and also defensively made the plays when they needed to make them, and of course didn't give up any kind of kick returns or touchdowns on special teams.
2: I listened to you and Jay with some of your keys. I came up with some of my own, like six or seven here. One of the things that you talked about, Jay did as well, is protect Mario. That's obviously a key going into every game. And I thought for the most part they did. They gave up three sacks, but they protected Kamario enough, figured things out enough for him to have

0: some pocket time and find his receivers there in the second and third quarter. I thought the offensive line adjusted pretty well. I thought there was times where they struggled, obviously, in the first quarter, got better, maybe had some struggles again. That last drive, they struggled a little bit, which takes me to pre-snap penalties. They had the holding penalties, the pre-snap penalties. That was another key. Okay, so they didn't do very well there, but still got the win, and I thought overall we'll grade okay. Not the way, obviously, Phil Lildholt and Jeff Lebby want them to grade, but I thought they did a pretty good job there. Tackling, there was times where we saw this defense where they tackled in space or they didn't allow tackles to be broken. So that worked for the most part throughout the game. There was late in that first quarter when they were out on the field a lot, obviously they let some tackles slip through a little bit, but contain Swain in the punt return game. So punt coverage, I thought, did a pretty good job. Obviously, a good job done by Ethan Pulliam there as well. You wanted to win the battle with Dylan Stewart. It's been a long day. Stewart, I thought, was more effective in the first half than the second half. So I would say you probably won out there for the most part. Make Sellers uncomfortable. You kind of want him to throw the deep ball to make mistakes, because generally that's where he grades, where he makes mistakes. When you get him uncomfortable and you're able to get that pressure on him, I thought for the most part they were okay there. It didn't end up hurting them. It's not, you're kind of like, eh, on some of these keys. The pre-snap penalties, again, like I said, that was something that didn't go very well. Wasn't all on the offensive line, but for the most part then. So when you look at all these keys that I mentioned, are you in agreement there? Is there something you disagree with me on, or a different point you want to make when it comes to keys to the game as we wrap up this fifth quarter show?
1: No, I think that your keys are on point. I think that, you know, and the Bulldogs did those things. You know, they did, and that's one of the more interesting things about this particular game. You know, when you mentioned your keys and listening to Jay and I earlier, I feel like everything we talked about in the keys is what Mississippi State did.
0: Yeah.
1: And one of the things that I was wondering about in the keys was, if the Bulldogs come out and they're not able to score in their first few drives, like they had been used to so far this season, how would they respond? Well, not only did they not do that, they found themselves down 16-0, and they responded beautifully. And so I think that the Bulldogs took care of all the important things they needed to take care of in this football game. They won the turnover battle. You know, they didn't win the yards battle, but you didn't really need to win the yards battle in this game because you were able to win the field position battle in the second half.
0: Absolutely. And one of the ones that Jay mentioned too, and I thought was important, was establish run, stop the run. Those are always important keys in any SEC game, right?
1: Yes.
0: And winning the battle in the trenches. I think you would say with that, because they contain the run. They gave up 149 yards, and I would have to break it down with a magnifying glass, see, okay, where did they get most of those yards? Was it fourth quarter? You know, was it late? Was it here or there? One particular drive. For the most part, I thought they contained the run, and for the most part, they did what they had to do in running the football in key situations on key drives to get the 135 rushing yards to win the game. So technically, yeah, establish a run, stop the run, or at least the run didn't hurt them in this win defensively.
1: Yeah, and you know, South Carolina ran the ball 39 times, 149 yards. I mean, 3.8 yards per carry. MSU even had more yards per carry than them at four. And so, you know, when you just kind of look at it overall, sure, they won the rushing battle, but I believe, you know, yards per carry, 3.8, you know, a lot of those, you know, were desperation, you know, runs by your quarterback sometimes. And so I really feel like this defense, and seeing the SEC speed, seeing probably a defense that was going to be as prepared for you and what you do, more so than maybe any other team you're going to face this year. Yeah, you're going to face teams with better athletes. They face teams that may even have better coaches. But a team that was as prepared for what you were going to throw at them as South Carolina was, and to still come out and put up 41 points, that just goes to show the Mississippi State offense is not a fluke. The 62 in game one and the 38 in game two and now 41 now, not fluky at all. This offense can score points, and they can score points against a Big Ten opponent and obviously against an SEC opponent.
0: It's almost like you would say, was this a pretty game? No. Was it an ugly game? No, I think at times. So there were flashes. So it's kind of like 50-50 in a way. But all that matters, you did what you had to do to to win, 41-34. And you have a lot that you look on film that you still want to clean up and correct.

0: here, and I'm excited about next weekend's game against Missouri. You get back home. You've gone on the road. Two tough road environments against two sellout crowds with a young quarterback. I can only think that he's going to be so much more relaxed back inside, on Scott Field, yeah. Inside Davis Wade.
1: He's going to be
0: a very relaxed yeah. quarterback. Being able to come out, hearing the record-breaking cowbells, and I think Camario and the rest of the Bulldogs are in for a big game next week, but you can't overlook your opponent the following week. You can't overlook Missouri
1: no.
0: looking ahead to Alabama.
1: No, they struggled tonight. Go
0: yeah.
1: ahead, sorry.
0: Yeah, Missouri struggled tonight, so that's what I'm saying. You can't overlook
1: right.
0: them thinking, okay, well, this may not be the Missouri of old. You know, we might be 4-0 versus Alabama. You got to get to 4-0 first.
1: Well, they have a better quarterback this season, in my opinion, as far as being able to go out and make plays and be a guy that can beat you. And that's Austin Simmons, of course. Yeah, I know he struggled early season last year before he got hurt at Ole Miss. Turnovers were a problem. And maybe State's defense can take advantage of that and force him into that, make him uncomfortable. But what I was going to say is, yeah, they struggled against Troy tonight at home, but they're not overlooking. That might be because they're already getting ready for Mississippi State. Who knows? Maybe they were overlooking Troy, but this still is a Missouri team, even without Ahmad Hardy, that can do some really good things offensively. They're tougher defensively, I think, in a lot of areas than they were a year ago. And so if they get Ahmad Hardy back, which I don't think they will, I don't think he's had time to get, I don't know that he's back practicing again, but who knows? You never know. I mean, Lane Kiffin put Sam Levitt on the doubtful list this week, and we saw Sam Levitt come out there and start tonight. So you never know. There's a lot of times there's some chess matching, mind games, and all that kind of stuff going on. I don't put Eli Drinkwitz in that category, but who knows? But regardless, whether it's Ahmad Hardy in the backfield or not, Missouri's tough, and State needs you to be in the stands next week. Marcus mentioned it a moment ago. We're wanting to break a record for the most cowbells rung at one time. I keep thinking, how are we breaking our own record here? I don't look at the Guinness Book of World Records all the time, so I don't know what that is.
0: I think it's like 30-something thousand.
1: We'll get
0: some
1: that.
0: Some Midwestern state just got a lot of people together, small cowbells, and rang them. Bulldogs will.
1: Well, that's not only in danger, that's going to be broken. It is in danger. It will be broken on Saturday night. But we need you here. These guys need your love. They need your support. They need you screaming to the top of your lungs, ringing your cowbell feverishly till your arm falls off to give these guys a chance to get to 4-0 before you welcome you-know-who 82 miles away from us to the east, just down Highway 82. A big game, a game you have not won since 2007. Again, though, Missouri is the opponent this next week.
0: Yes, Missouri is the opponent next week. So take care of Missouri, and then you will have already won more SEC games in 1 year than Jeff Lebby has in the first 2 years he was
1: yeah.
0: at Mississippi State.
1: Yeah.
0: If you can go ahead and get a win next week at home against Missouri. All right, Jason, going to go ahead and wrap things
1: yeah.
0: up. Any final thoughts?
1: Final thoughts are, yeah, there's things to clean up, but also pleased with how State was able to respond after getting punched in the mouth and then punched again. Not just one punch, but State got up off the mat and was able to outslug. It kind of reminds me of one of those Rocky movies, you know, where you thought Rocky was, he's on the ropes, and then all of a sudden, boom, he just keeps punching and punching and punching, and then finally, of course, South Carolina was favored. It just depended on really who you looked at. I thought these teams were even coming in, but South Carolina being at home, that was an advantage. What State was able to do in that raucous crowd, I was there 2 years ago, Marcus, and that is a very underrated atmosphere.
0: Yes.
1: And those fans really get into it. So I'm excited about what State is doing going into the Missouri game, and we need this. We need an excited crowd coming in, making this atmosphere great. We've only had a couple of atmospheres that kind of rival pre-COVID. We need to break that. We need to have the best atmosphere that we've had since the COVID days. And I'm excited about it. I'm looking forward to it. Glad it's a night game.
0: Yeah, glad it's a night game as well. And unfortunately, I guess it didn't bother the Bulldogs. South Carolina, due to the delays, got a night game today because of the delays. Most of the game was played under the lights. But
1: we're just going through a trial run.
0: Yeah, exactly.
1: Yeah,
0: Mississippi State having a night game next week. It's going to be electric SEC. I'm not even sure the Bulldogs had a night SEC game last year.
1: At home.
0: At home, no.
1: Let's see. Texas, darkness fell a little bit towards the end of the game.
0: Yeah.
1: But that's about it. Yeah, you're right.
0: So here you are.
1: It's time.
0: So here you are. SEC game coming up for Mississippi State this weekend, taking on Missouri. It is going to be a fantastic game.

0: game. It is going to be a fantastic atmosphere. And, you know, I'm going to already say, I wouldn't be surprised if the game the next week is going to be a nationally televised game. But, hey, again, don't want to get ahead of myself and start talking about the team. We 82 miles down the road.
1: Yeah, we don't want a phone call from Jeff Levy this week.
0: No.
1: We do not want him fussing at us this week.
0: No, we do not want him fussing at us this week because the opponent this week is the Missouri Tigers. They are the Mississippi State Bulldogs opponents for this week. And speaking of the Missouri Tigers, fans, join Neil Price and head coach Jeff Levy for Dog Talk this week. Wednesday at Walk-Ons in Starkville, and it will start at 6 p.m., and you will hear all about the Bulldogs' next matchup, their home game against the Missouri Tigers, a 2-0 or 3-0 Mississippi State Bulldog team coming home looking to become 4-0, already 1-0 in the SEC. Again, Mississippi State, the big 41-34 victory over South Carolina in Columbia on the road, SEC opener. What a way to start SEC play. That is going to wrap it up for us here at Bulldog Burger. For Jason, I'm Marcus Hunter. Thank you so much for joining us. This has been Mississippi State Football from Learfield.
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0: Mississippi State beats South Carolina 41-34 in the SEC opener. Welcome inside the Learfield Network studios one last time tonight. Just want to remind you, our next broadcast will be on Wednesday. We've got Dog Talk. Neil will sit down with Coach Levy to talk about this game and preview next week's game against Mizzou. So that'll be at 6 o'clock on Wednesday, and then our next game broadcast will be on Saturday. They get a home game against Mizzou. The game's scheduled to kick at 6:45, so we'll be on the air with pregame coverage at 4:30. So that'll do it for us tonight. For our entire crew, I'm Matt Schweikert saying so long. This has been Mississippi State Football from Learfield.
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2: Right. So in the Chinese case, what they've essentially done is they've recognized that they have to have all of the economic reforms and all of the economic power in place first, or else the people who are striving for openness, freedom, and all of that, which means freedom and openness and access to many creature comforts, they're not going to be able to get that unless the infrastructure is there. Gorbachev didn't have the infrastructure. The Chinese are going to make dang sure that the infrastructure is there before they allow any economic or social, any political or social changes to occur.
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0: 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I'm Caleb Saylor. More than $104 million is being awarded to 167 healthcare projects in Mississippi. Governor Tate Reeves announced on Monday that the funding is being allocated through the state's Rural Health Transformation Program.
1: Now, as a reminder, we initially announced a little over $80 million for these first three programs, but we increased the budget due to the demand. I wish we could have funded every single good idea, and there were a lot of them. But I am encouraged that so many more opportunities are coming our way. Because, and this is why it is important to put today in perspective, this is just the beginning. We are still in year one of a five-year program.
0: He added that more announcements are on the horizon.
1: We still have more year one investments on both workforce and psychiatric emergency services to be announced, most likely in the next 30 to 45 days.
2: Wake up.
3: Tired of the same old morning routine? Tune in to Mornings with Richard Cross. Your connection to everything Mississippi. 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
5: The Mississippi Book Festival in Jackson is returning for its 12th year on September 26th. The Literary Lawn Party brings readers and authors to the capital city every year in an exhilarating celebration of books. Folks from all over can enjoy a full day of reading, book signings, panels, and writing workshops at the Capitol grounds and Galloway Church. Festivities start at 9 in the morning, so be sure to get there early to enjoy a full day of all things literature. Trustmark Park will once again transform into a winter wonderland this holiday season. The Mississippi Mud Monsters announced that the Southern Lights will be back after a successful debut in 2025. But this year, officials say there will be even more lights along with an ice skating rink that will be 900 square feet larger than last Christmas. Specific dates, hours, tickets, and other details about Southern Lights will be revealed in the weeks to come. For all things Mississippi, go to supertalk.fm. With Super Talk News, I'm Griffin Ray.
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8: I'm Roxanne Evans. Saudi Arabia on edge tonight after Houthi rebels attempted a ballistic missile strike on Riyadh. Saudi officials say the missile was intercepted with no casualties.
9: For the first time in months, emergency air raid alerts sounded overnight across the capital as residents reported hearing loud explosions. It comes after days of escalating conflict between the kingdom and the Iran-backed Houthi rebels in neighboring Yemen.
8: That's Fox's Stephanie Bennett. The Houthis pose a growing threat to global energy supplies. The U.S. military saying it struck a boat suspected of drug smuggling in the Caribbean, killing four people. And world leaders head to New York next week for the U.N. General Assembly. Major conflicts in Iran, Ukraine, Gaza, and other global crises expected to dominate. 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
1: 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I'm Caleb Saylors. State Auditor Shad White could be the next Republican to enter the 2027 race for governor, but he's not quite ready to make an announcement on his political future at this time.
10: I'm seriously considering running for governor. And look, for the people who are announcing right now, I really do think it's too early. I think we need to keep focusing on our jobs. And frankly, we still have races going on here in Mississippi right now. Cindy Hyde-Smith is in a tough race against

0: about Cologne. She's going to win, but we need to help her do that. And so I think that ought to be the focus, helping President Trump right now between now and the midterms. And then I promise you I will make an announcement.
1: At this time, Attorney General Lynn Fitch, former House Speaker Philip Gunn, and Ag Commissioner Andy Gibson have announced their bids for governor. This hour of Super Talk News is brought to you by Mama Justice. 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
3: Mystical sea creatures will soon make their way to the Mississippi Aquarium to entertain the public. Officials with the aquarium in Gulfport announced that mermaids will be on site for 2 weekends of dive performances, meet and greets, and family-friendly fun. From September 25th through the 27th and October 2nd through the 4th, guests can experience mermaid dive performances and aquatic wonders and meet the mermaids in changing tides, all included with general admission. It's election season in Mississippi, with midterms just under 2 months away. Secretary of State Michael Watson is looking to keep voters up to speed on some recent changes. A recent legislative update in the Magnolia State altered how races are determined. Some require a majority vote in order for a candidate to be declared the winner, while some are determined from a plurality vote where a candidate gains more than the opposition. For the full list of changes, go to supertalk.fm.
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Then on Thursday night, Friday morning, Ed Dames will be here, and I should remind you that I have now booked Gary North for the 19th. So that is what is immediately ahead, aside from the unknown, and that's always ahead. From the high desert, I'm Art Bell. Good night, all.

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9: News. I'm Deborah Valentine. President Trump has returned to the White House from Camp David earlier than expected. The president was not expected back in the nation's capital until Sunday. No official reason has been given as to the reason why. President Trump will address the UN during its General Assembly session in New York beginning next week. Fox's C.B. Cotton reports it comes amid tight security for world leaders.
10: It'll be a busy week for President Trump and a busy week for those tasked with protecting him and the rest of the more than 130 world leaders who are expected here for the United Nations General Assembly.
9: On Wednesday, President Trump hosts Chinese leader Xi Jinping at the White House for a state dinner. The U.S. military says it struck a suspected narco-terrorist drug boat in the Caribbean. At least 4 deaths are reported. 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

0: This is House Call for Health. Children who lose a parent may be more likely to suffer with mental health problems. Around 22% of kids who lose one of their parents develop a diagnosable disorder, compared with just 11% of kids with both parents. This according to a study linked to national survey data from more than 6,000 Australian households with children between the ages of 4 and 17. Around 29% of kids who lost a parent to death later developed a mental health issue, and between 20 and 22% of kids experienced the same if their parents separated or if one of the parents was in custody. The rate of mental health disorder for children ages 4 to 11 who lost a parent to death was even higher at 38%. For those kids who lost a biological parent to death, more than 1 in 4 experienced depression, anxiety, ADHD, or other problems. The study was reported in the Australian Journal of Psychology. For more health news, go to foxnewshealth.com. House Call for Health. I'm Lisa Brady, Fox News.
1: Democracy 2026.
2: Less than 100 days out from the midterms, tens of millions of dollars are already in play for candidates who support the rapid expansion of artificial intelligence. Groups like Leading the Future have emerged as major spenders. Its collection of PACs has spent $30 million on federal and state races. That money is going to both Republicans and Democrats. Leading the Future told Fox Business it supports candidates who believe in, quote, responsible policies that keep America at the forefront of innovation and unlock new economic opportunities for workers and businesses while still having meaningful safeguards in place. But that's not the only player. On the other end of the spectrum, you have a group called Public First Action. It's looking to support candidates in favor of stronger AI regulation. It is backed by Anthropic CEO Dario Amodei, who has been outspoken about the need for guardrails. Connor Hansen, Fox Business.
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6: News, I'm Roxanne Evans. World leaders gather in New York for the UN General Assembly, where President Trump will speak. This as the Iran conflict continues. Republican Representative Tim Burchett on Fox's The Big Weekend Show says President Trump made the world safer.
7: The Iranians were close to nuclear. They were getting ready to launch Armageddon, for what I understand. If President Trump had intervened over there, Iran would have a nuclear weapon. They would have launched against Israel or somebody else.
6: Democrats point to high oil prices, though. And protesters meet pop concert in Philadelphia outside of Ed Sheeran's show, angry for dropping Macklemore from the bill. Sheeran called the situation in Gaza catastrophic and unjustifiable. 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
8: Fox on Tech. Apple Maps now have ads on iPhone, and not that many users are happy about that. It had long been announced that Apple was adding advertisements to its maps on iPhone, but now that they've arrived for U.S.-based users, not everybody is thrilled with the experience, especially when compared to getting supposedly non-influenced map search results. The ads are not that intrusive on the surface, but they're marked as ads. They appear in the list of suggested places based on location. location data. They also appear in map search results ahead of organically compiled results. Apple has previously stated that while ads and maps are using location data, none of that data is being tied to a user's specific Apple account data. Apple also says that the ad marketplace is restricted to buys from certain industries, businesses, or services, and that no data will be served or shared with third-party advertisers. With Fox on Tech, I'm Evan Brown, Fox News.
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8: Twitter is back, sort of, but not really. It's pretty well understood that X, the social media platform now owned and further developed by Elon Musk, was once called Twitter, and from that old version of the platform, we renamed our postings of our simple thoughts as tweets. It helped that it had a little bird icon as its logo. But there's a new thing called Twitter.now, and it's created by a company called Operation Bluebird, headed up by Stephen Coates, one of the old Twitter's former lawyers. Elon Musk and X tried suing them last year, but it appears X gave up their trademarks on the old names. Coates says in a LinkedIn post they're not looking to recreate the old network like Blue Sky tried doing, but is testing out new methods for monitoring and ranking user postings without using concealed algorithms. Oh, and if you want to get in on it, it costs $20 to join the platform tests. With Fox on Tech, I'm Evan Brown, Fox News.
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5: News. I'm Deborah Valentine. President Trump returning to the White House from Camp David earlier than expected. We get more from Fox's Chanley Painter.
6: It's not clear what prompted him to come back a day early. His return comes as his administration weighs next steps in the war with Iran.
5: The president's early return follows Yemen's Iran-backed Houthi rebels launching a thwarted ballistic missile attack on Saudi Arabia's capital city of Raida. The attack marks a major escalation in the regional conflict. President Trump will attend this week's General Assembly in New York, where Fox's C.B. Cotton reports there's heightened security.
7: The Secret Service works with 20 partner agencies, including the NYPD and the Department of War, all monitoring for potential threats across the city.
5: Authorities say there's no known credible threat at this time heading into the General Assembly. 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
9: The Navy is asking its personnel to hide military ties on social media pages and set profiles to private due to an increased threat of attacks. In a recent notice, the acting Secretary of the Navy, Hung Cao, wrote that, quote, hostile actors are executing a coordinated multi-domain campaign against the Department of Navy enterprise. Those attacks include harassment and the release of personal information. The acting secretary noted, there has been a significant increase since the start of hostilities with Iran in February. He wrote that the incidents, quote, are part of a deliberate effort to gather intelligence, test our defenses, disrupt our operations, and intimidate our force. This is the latest move by the military in this direction. In December, Central Command issued an order for troops to turn off geolocation services and reviewed device privacy settings.

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1: Fox Facts.
2: With football season getting underway, here's something you may have never wondered. Why is a football field exactly 100 yards long? It wasn't always. The answer goes back nearly 150 years. Early football, borrowed from rugby, was played on fields that varied from school to school. But in 1881, Yale's Walter Camp, an influential coach and football rules pioneer, helped standardize the field at 110 yards with no end zones. Then in 1912, officials shortened the playing field to 100 yards and added 10-yard end zones, creating the familiar layout still used today. Hash marks arrived in 1933, and in 1974, the NFL moved the goalpost to the back of the end zone. Camp also introduced the line of scrimmage, the snap from center, and the system of downs, helping transform rugby into the game millions of Americans love today. Matt Murphy, Fox News.
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5: News, I'm Roxanne Evans. Saudi Arabia intercepted a Houthi ballistic missile aimed at Riyadh. No casualties were reported.
6: For the first time in months, emergency air raid alert sounded overnight across the capital as residents reported hearing loud explosions. It comes after days of escalating conflict between the kingdom and the Iran-backed Houthi rebels in neighboring Yemen.
5: Fox's Stephanie Bennett. Ed Sheeran breaks down in tears as he returns to the stage in Philadelphia Saturday night. The singer apologized to fans, saying, "I'm so, so sorry." He addressed the controversy over dropping Macklemore and called the situation in Gaza catastrophic and unjustifiable. World leaders head to New York next week for the UN General Assembly. Major international conflicts in Iran, Ukraine, Gaza, all expected to dominate the discussion. 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
11: I'm Gianna Gelosi with your Fox True Crime Minute. Illinois State Police announced they have a new lead in the 34-year-old cold case of murdered college student Tammy Zawicki. The 21-year-old disappeared August 23, 1992. She had been dropping her brother off at Northwestern in Evanston, Illinois, and traveling back to her college in Iowa when her car broke down. 10 days later, her body was found wrapped in a blanket off a highway in southwest Missouri. State police say a semi-truck driver was seen near Zawicki's car around the time of her disappearance. Now, decades later, investigators are looking into a person of interest who may have been hitchhiking with that truck driver before Zawicki's murder. Teresa Terry Belensky, maiden name Vega, would have been 32 years old at the time and was known to hitchhike. She died in 2014 and is not a suspect, but police want more information about her and her whereabouts in the late 80s to the mid-90s to hopefully crack the cold case. 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I'm Gianna Gelosi with your Fox True Crime Minute.
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13: Undersecretary of War Elbridge Colby visited NATO headquarters in Brussels Thursday, where he spoke to the alliance about the U.S. goal for more investment and involvement from NATO's European members concerning defense on that continent. Colby addressed the issue during a joint press appearance with NATO Secretary General Mark Rutte.
14: How we go forward together in a world in which Europe, which is obviously a very wealthy continent, can and is taking primary responsibility for its own conventional defense, obviously the United States remaining committed to NATO.
13: Secretary Rutte spoke about the amount

0: amount of the investment the European nations are making.
1: $139 billion extra spent on defense by the Canadians and the Europeans compared to the years before, and it is still continuing, and there's still much more to be done.
0: Colby said that in the meantime, the U.S. will continue its review of the military's force posture in Europe, which was ordered by War Secretary Pete Hegseth earlier in the year. Kim Uretsky, Fox News.
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6: News. I'm Deborah Valentine. President Trump returned to the White House on Saturday, a day earlier than planned, from Camp David. More from Fox's Chanley Painter.
7: His return comes as his administration weighs next steps in the war with Iran and ahead of his trip to New York for the UN General Assembly.
6: The White House has not issued an official reason for the early return. President Trump's early return comes after Saudi Arabia confirms Yemen's Houthi rebels tried to attack its capital with a ballistic missile.
8: Video shows flames and a large plume of black smoke near King Khalid International Airport in Saudi Arabia's capital of Riyadh.
6: That's Fox's Stephanie Bennett reporting. No casualties were reported. The Houthis pose a growing threat to global energy supplies following territorial gains along the Red Sea coastline. 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
15: Donald Trump's America.
16: The president will play a prominent role in a rare midterm convention for Republicans next month. The two-day convention is set for September 9th and 10th in Dallas. The two major parties traditionally hold multi-day conventions in the summer of presidential election years. But President Trump floated the idea of a midterm gathering several months ago in an effort to boost candidates running in a year Republicans are trying to hold on to control of the House and Senate. Democrats also considered holding a midterm convention but have not announced plans for one. The RNC says Vice President J.D. Vance will deliver a keynote address on the convention's opening night. President Trump will also appear that first night and deliver a keynote address on the convention's second night. Over the course of the two-night event, organizers say more than 100 speakers will take the stage to lay out what they call a primetime showcase for President Trump's success. At the White House, Jared Halpern, Fox News.
10: This is House Call for Health. A woman in Tennessee has been left paralyzed from the chest down, and her family claims this stems from a drug mix-up at a hospital in Nashville. The family of 72-year-old Glenda Dorton says she went to Ascension St. Thomas Hospital for a routine knee replacement surgery and that she was given potassium chloride instead of the anesthetic intended for an epidural procedure. Her family says that mistake led to the paralysis. The hospital says there was a medication error that happened in its pharmacy and that three other patients were also impacted. Dorton's family says they don't blame the doctors, the anesthesiologist, or the immediate care team for the mix-up. Unrelated to the case, the National Institutes of Health says potassium chloride is a medication used in the management and treatment of hypokalemia, which is when you don't have enough potassium in your blood. For more health news, go to foxnewshealth.com. 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I'm Lisa Brady, Fox News.
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8: I'm Roxanne Evans. World leaders in New York for next week's UN General Assembly. And this as the Iran conflict continues. Republican Representative Tim Burchett on Fox's The Big Weekend Show says President Trump made the world safer.
9: The Iranians were close to nuclear. They were getting ready to launch Armageddon, from what I understand. If President Trump had intervened over there, Iran would have a nuclear weapon. They would have launched against Israel or somebody else.
8: Democrats blame the Trump administration for high oil prices. Well, protesters outside of Ed Sheeran's show in Philadelphia angry for dropping Macklemore from the bill. Inside, Sheeran delivered an emotional apology. 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
10: 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I'm Caleb Saylor. Mississippi recently passed a law aimed at keeping non-citizens from participating in local elections. Since its adoption, however, the SHIELD Act has caused some confusion. State Senator Jeremy England is looking to clear it up.
11: What people have been confused about on this system is they say, you know, well, do I need to bring my birth certificate with me to vote now, or do I need my marriage license? And the answer is no. Most Mississippi voters are not going to even know the SHIELD Act was passed, because you still register to vote the same way and you still go to vote the same way you did. You do have to have your voter ID, because we have that here in Mississippi, but you don't need anything else.
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11: The only time you would need those citizenship verifying documents is if you're flagged through the SAVE database. Then we built in a time frame for you to go to your clerk's office and prove your citizenship.
10: 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You can find out more at supertalk.fm.
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10: The National Folk Festival will return to Jackson in November with a major emphasis on talent from Mississippi. Blaine Wade, the event's executive director, tells us more.
7: The National Folk Festival, as it goes from community to community, it is a celebration of the nation's finest traditional artists, but within that, we always want to celebrate and honor the best artists from the home state and region.
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7: 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It's both very literal, but it's also metaphorical. 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
10: 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I'm Caleb Saylors.
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13: He was just a teenager when his father died in a robbery. 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

0: Good morning and welcome to the Rock and Roll Handyman Show right here at Super Talk Mississippi. My name is Buddy Slowick. I'm going to be here until 12 o'clock making all sorts of noise before the big football weekend. Yeah, it just seems to be that way. Between State and Ole Miss, and I'm sure there's Southern's got a game, and I'm sure there's games all over the place. But last night, I'm sure the high schools went crazy. Jacob, were you involved with last night's high school scoreboard show?
1: I was. It was a lot. We had so many scores coming in. We had our sources were going down.
0: Yeah. Oh, wow. Really?
1: They were so busy. We had to have most of our scores come in from the text line.
0: Yeah.
1: That was just how bad off it was.
0: Wow, that's amazing. That's amazing. That's a pretty good show, though. A lot of people enjoy it. A lot of people enjoy listening to the mayhem.
1: Oh, yeah, we have a great time. We had Will on last time.
0: Yeah.
1: Caleb said he wasn't going to be there. He showed up anyway.
0: Yeah. You never can tell about what Caleb is going to end up doing.
1: Oh, yeah.
0: That's for sure. At any rate, we're going to talk about all sorts of different things today. And, of course, we welcome your text line. Anytime you can call us on the text line at 601-879-4395. And this first segment, we'll be happy to take your phone calls at 888-808-8637. That's the Super Talk call line, and you're welcome to call us on that anytime this morning before 11:30. Our guests will be here at 11:30 or about that, and a second segment. And at that time, it'd be really better to get texts on board, even if you have questions with him. We'll look at the text line the whole entire time and see if anything's coming up. Tony Arpino is going to be our guest this morning, talking about Atlas Foundation Repair. And he works a lot on slab foundations, a little differently than a lot of people do, because there's a lot of people out there who want to fix your foundation and just do it differently than he does. He's really good. And we'll talk about him in a little while. We'll have him on board. But there's many things I want to talk about today, a lot of remodeling and repairing and taking care of the house and things we need to do around the house to get ready. A lot of people will be painting their house this time of year. And, of course, painting your house can – it's just not a deal of opening a paint can and brushing it on the house or rolling it on the house or whatever you're doing, spraying it. Not that I think spraying is a great way to paint a house, because I really don't think that spraying is as effective as rolling or brushing. I don't think the paint soaks in quite as well when you spray it on and you don't get the coverage. But some people enjoy spraying, and it seems to cover okay, and it does okay. So I'm not saying that you shouldn't spray. I'm just saying it's not my favorite. But no paint job on a house is going to

work if you don't do the proper preparation. Or it may cover and it may look good at first, but if you don't do the proper preparation, things are going to start showing through and the paint's going to start showing marks and not looking quite as good as it should be. And what's the proper preparation? The surface has to be totally clean. And how do you clean it? Well, a lot of people think that pressure washing or pressure spraying is really the best way to do it. And that's not bad, but including in that, I think the best way to clean it is really with a garden sprayer and a product called Joe Max. That's capital J-O dash Max, M-A-X, Joe Max. And that's it comes in a little can, like a paint thinner can or a little plastic container. And it's a concentrate that you actually add to your garden sprayer. And then you add a little bleach according to the directions on the Joe Max bottle that you get. We'll tell you exactly how much bleach you should put in. The bleach is what's important because the Joe Max will clean the house and get it just absolutely clean as it can be, but it won't go back in and kill the mildew spores, which mildew spores are sort of invisible. You can't really see what they're doing. You can't see them at all. You can clean the house and it'll look absolutely clean, but the mildew spores will still be there. So the bleach really cuts into that and gets through and gets rid of the mildew spores as well. And mildew won't be growing back on your house quite as quickly if you do that properly. Around here, houses are just going to get mildew on them, period. That's all there is to it. It's just a matter of just because of the climate that we live in more than anything. And it really does happen. It just is a regular thing. Once you do the proper preparation with the garden sprayer, you let the solution sit on the wall for maybe 10 minutes and then rinse it. And you've got to rinse it completely. You've got to rinse it all off and make sure you rinse all your glass just really well because it will etch your glass after a period of time. So you need to get it as clean as you possibly can, getting all that spray, all the cleaning solution off there as much as you can, including all of your plants and all of your bushes in and around the house. So clean them thoroughly. But if you've done that and you've done all the proper scraping beforehand, and you've done all the proper priming, maybe even beforehand, and then you do some cleaning, your house is going to be totally ready for paint at that point in time. And then you can go ahead and paint your house with. And I really believe that the new microfiber equipment they're putting out today is really the best way to do that, whether it be a microfiber roller or whether it be a microfiber brush. Let's just spend the money and get some good equipment to paint your house with. You should always do that. To buy really good quality paint, like a Benjamin Moore paint or something of that nature, something that's really up there as far as the paint is concerned, rather than buying your paint at a cheapo store and getting a bargain because the paint is so inexpensive. It's really not as good a paint as some of the good paint that you'll buy with brand name paint. Good brand name paint will have more pigment in it. Will have more cover. It'll have better coverage. It won't splash as much. It won't splatter as much and do such a good job. So, I really believe that painting has a lot to do with the quality of paint that you use and the quality of your equipment, excuse me, that you use to apply it with. So I think it's important that you use the proper equipment to apply it with. That's very, very important in any kind of paint job. So, like I said, it's getting, I guess it's not yet the right weather. It seems awfully hot out. But if you're going to paint during this weather, paint during the early part of the day before it gets really hot. And once it starts getting hot around anywhere past noon, it's

0: probably getting too warm to paint outside, unless you're painting in the shade. And then don't paint too late into the evening, so that your paint is still kind of damp as it starts getting dark and starts getting, when it gets dark, it doesn't dry as well. And you want the paint to dry thoroughly. Nowadays, almost every type paint job that you may consider doing, doesn't matter where you're painting, acrylic latex is really a much better product than the alkyd paints today. There's more R&D going into it, more thoughts going into it, more, people have studied it harder, and it's a much better product, and it really does the job. Now, that's not to say that an oil-based or alkyd paint isn't required sometimes, because sometimes it is. But most times, no. You'll do a pretty good job with an acrylic latex. And you should always, and I think this is important, that you always get good advice from your favorite paint store. Talk to the paint dealer, and remember, they've been in business. They know what they're doing. They know what they're talking about. They know the products. They know what's available, and they can help you a great deal in your paint job and get the best quality paint job you possibly can. It's important, and I think that that's something that each and everybody should do. So paint that house, man. Everybody wants to keep the house looking good, good curb appeal, and I know a lot of outside colors have changed in the past few years. People are using a lot of different colors on the outside than they were before. My house has always been white, and everything about it is white. You know, most of it is brick. And the brick is three quarters around the house is brick, and just the front facade is white, and the front porch, which is overhanging the entire length of the house. Pretty big porch, as a matter of fact. But all under it is white and white and white and white. And I just believe white because regardless of what fashion says, white is never going to go out of style, nor is white ever going to be something that says it looks dated. White is, and of course, accent it with, I accent mine with different colored shutters and different colored doors and whatnot. But I think next time I paint it, which is probably not going to be too long down the road, I'm going to probably use a white, but also use a lot different accent, not only on the doors, but also on the trim, and make the trim an outstanding color as well, so that the trim and the doors will be all painted. The trim around the windows will be painted a different color than white, so that they'll be more outstanding and more. And then, of course, there's posts on the front of my house. I have six, I think, posts in front of the house. I think I'm on the fence about whether I should paint those white or paint those a color as well. I know probably in today's world, most of those posts get painted a different color than the house, and it looks pretty good. But we'll just have to see. I'll just have to see and see what I'm going. It's my decision to decide because I live there by myself, and I want my house to look like I want it to look. So, but I did finally this week got feeling good enough and wanted to do it, and got my whole entire lawn mowed. Big yard, and I got it mowed as best I could, and I still use nothing but a push mower without any of these. I don't have power on anything to power it up and drive it. I push it by myself, but I have a very good motor on there, and I push it. And I do that more for exercise than anything else. It's a great exercise to get out there and start pushing a mower around. But I suppose one day I'm going to get a riding mower. And I don't know. I may even get a zero turn. Who knows? It's hard to say. Zero turns are so nice.
1: It's only a matter of time.
0: Yeah, it's only, really. I mean, imagine riding a zero turn around and getting your yard mowed. To me, it's like, wow. That'd be it. And course, my friends over at Revel sell all sorts of zero-turn mowers. And that's where I bought my push mowers, as a matter of fact. They don't even make push mowers anymore. Almost all the push mowers are driven by themselves, or now they're getting even a robotic type mower where it can mow the yard and you don't even have to be there while it's doing it or be on there. You're just watching it. It'll cut the yard all by itself. It blows me away that the robotics are getting that far. That's how far. Technology is just moving so fast in this world. And in doing so, it's creating massive amount of jobs. And people are under the impression that it's taking away jobs. And yes, there are some jobs that it's doing away with, but it's adding so many jobs to the industry and making more industries probably move. This country and this state is growing so fast as far as industry is concerned that there's a requirement for people to work with their hands and to learn a skill and a trade. And with that skill and the trade, they really can advance in achieving the success that they want to and start making the kind of money they want to make to support a family, to properly and to have the vehicles they want to have and live the way they want to live, because their training has taught them how to advance in this field that they happen to be in, whether it be in working with your hands as far as welding is concerned, as far as HVAC, as far as any kind of work is concerned. And we'll talk more about that a little later, about how you can get involved in that sort of situation as time goes on. All right. Let's move a little bit. Let's move ahead and talk about electric stoves and how you can replace the cooking elements on those, as well as the oven. There's an oven element in there that heats the oven up, and it all is interchangeable. And last time I think I was talking about this situation, someone even called in and said he has a glass top stove, and he was able to remove the glass and change the elements on those as well. So elements, if you have a burned out element, it doesn't mean that your stove is gone, is broken. It just means you need to change the element. Now, sometimes, and not very often, sometimes the control knobs will create the problem. But that is a very unusual situation. A lot of times in the newer electric stoves, it's just, there's so many buttons. I mean, I was working on an electric range the other day, electric cook oven, as a matter of fact, and I couldn't figure it out. It was like beyond me, but I finally did figure it out. All right, coming up on a short break, we've got Tony Arpino is going to be our guest for the next half hour, and we're going to talk to him about slab foundations. So you stick with us right here on the Rock and Roll Handyman Show. My name is Buddy Slowick. Our text line, 601-879-4395. Remember, we're streaming, we're on YouTube TV, we're just everywhere you can imagine, we're there. You can get us live. So pick us up and join us at Super Talk Mississippi, The Handyman Show. Be right back.

0: feeling down? 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Good Things with Rebecca Turner. 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

0: All right, Rock and Roll Handyman Show. Before we get started, I want to say thank you, Scott from Raleigh. He sent us a video of a couple products that were manufactured here in Mississippi, a Yazoo brand mower and a big wheel type mower. Thank you, Scott. We appreciate it very much. Scott from Raleigh. Thanks. All right. On the phone with us, we've got Tony Arpino with Atlas Foundation Repair. And Tony is one of those who fixes slab foundations with. Good morning. How are you, Tony?
1: Very good. That's what we like to specialize in is slabs. I feel like I know what I have with a slab. Other type properties we've been involved with, but they're, as I tell people, there's a decimal point problem when you get with some of those non-slab properties. So it's just,
0: your focus is on slabs mostly,
1: right?
0: Which nothing but makes sense. There's a lot of foundation companies out there that want to really repair foundations, but they just are not the same the way you go about doing it.
1: Right. What we do is give a factory backup with handheld equipment, what I call a $1 billion backup. So we manufacture for the electric companies, electric grid, really.

0: coast to coast. Companies like Entergy, Tennessee Valley Authority. I had the Atlas licensee for many years, and that comes off the same factory floor. And then I'm actually on site. As you know, I have a technical university degree. As I've told you, I took my geologics engineering geology from a Vicksburg colonel. So it's just and I was going to, as folks are on the highway today, maybe going to a sporting event.
1: Are there sporting events going on today?
0: I was going to remind a few neighborhoods that might sound familiar to people that are on I-10. And the reason I'm saying that, I'll mention it about three or four. The Saint, and you may not know where these are, buddy, but the I-10 people might. St. George Community, Shenandoah Subdivision, Sherwood Forest Subdivision, and my favorite is what I call Lake at White Oak. Now, I'm not going to tell you the cities, but people know where those where they're located if they're along I-10.
1: Sure.
0: And the what's unique about Lake at White Oak, it's my understanding that you got to have a committee to remove a tree. So let's say Buddy buys his new mansion, and he goes in there and cuts down all the trees, and 3 years later, Buddy wants to move to Cleveland. And now this neighborhood has lost all of its trees on that lot. So and then my claim to fame with Atlas is what I call preserve the trees through greater depths. And what that means in English, a lady in the home builders with me, she and her husband have been around construction all their lives. And she said, well, my husband's talking about removing this magnolia tree. Because he's afraid the root systems are going to dry out the soils under our bricks.
1: Right.
0: And I basically said, well, get me to the closest corner. Let me put three supports, and then I can keep your tree because trees have economic value. And so am I cheaper than the removal of that tree? And then that way she keeps her magnolia. And yet these people, husband and wife, have known me 30 years, but they don't think about me as trying to preserve that magnolia tree.
1: So let me understand what you're saying. You're saying, telling me that trees actually absorb the moisture underneath a foundation, and that
0: especially the corners.
1: Sure, and that could create a problem with your foundation.
0: Yes, but within 16 feet of a corner, I'm usually asking folks to look around the windows to see if there's one side of the window is gapping more than the other side of the same window.
1: Sure.
0: And then I can a lot of times quote folks over the phone based off the soil depths in that area or the soil type in that area.
1: Right.
0: And by the way, speaking of soil depths, I'm looking on the computer about your buddy Elon Musk. He's going to be doing soil borings to a particular depth along I-10, if you've been following that national thing. And the depths. He's going to do soil borings between 100 and 230 feet.
1: Wow.
0: Now, if they would have asked me, I would have told them they're not going to find anything in 100. because I have been over 100 feet deep with handheld equipment along I-10 properties, residential.
1: Sure.
0: There's geologically nothing there, but that's our joke, buddy, is they'll folks will get somebody to come out and jack up the corner. But then the weight of the property or the spring action, as I call it, in reinforcing steel, will push down the repair in about 3 years.
1: Yeah.
0: That's why certain industries, shall we say, will do a short-term repair to pass it to the next person. And that's not what I'm about. I don't want to be doing short-term repairs to Band-Aid to the next person.
1: That's what ends up happening with a lot of other foundation companies. They do a repair, and at the point when they're finished, it looks like it's finished, but it just does not hold up because of the sinkage.
0: Right, and the way to explain that in common sense before folks say, well, gee, I don't understand engineering, it's like lifting a loaded log truck in the Mississippi Delta on a cotton field.
1: Right.
0: We can lift the logs on the rear axle and lift the logs up. In 1 to 3 years, the weight of the logs will push the jack in the ground. But then they'll say, well, I don't understand. I got this lifetime warranty and boom, boom, boom. And then they're not really thinking about high school science. And then with these companies that have no what I call factory backup, no third-party protection, then what did you really buy? They lifted the logs, and no problem, ma'am. We'll be back out, and we'll lift those logs in the air again. And then either you get tired of calling or they get tired of answering.
1: Right.
0: And that's kind of what goes on. And folks don't want to think about high school science. They just want the corner lifted.
1: Right.
0: You know.
1: Right.
0: But
1: and a lot of these other companies use a lot of big vehicles to get and work for weeks on your foundation. Just like it take 2 or 3 weeks to get a foundation repaired in some places.
0: Well, remember they're using, I'll call it trailer-mounted equipment.
1: Right.
0: I use hand-carried equipment two men can carry. It means I don't have to take down any fences. I don't have to have any concrete trucks on the driveway or back in trailers on the driveway to unload a track-mounted vehicle where they have to take down fences or heavy loads on the driveway.
1: Sure.
0: And the reason they do that, I've told you before, is to use those kind of machines is so they can put the job in fast.
1: Yeah.
0: And when they can put the job in fast and not put much money in the ground, then the bricks go up, everybody's happy for a little bit. And we have those style of products. I'm not going to mislead anybody. When I jacked up my brick mailbox, I put them under my brick mailbox, those style of products. But I know not to put it under a brick home.
1: Yes.
0: You know, it's so we manufacture them, but it's not long term. It's not what needs to happen under brick loads for, as we're right now, the driest of the dry and the wettest of the wet. I've quoted additions. Let's say we put an addition, someone put an addition on 10 years ago. Gee, all of a sudden, the addition seems to be wider at the top where it joins and not at the bottom.
1: Right.
0: And then my claim to fame is trying to get beneath the neighbor's trees, not your trees, the neighbor's trees that are drying those soils out from under the addition.
1: Huh. Well, you have a pretty good knowledge of what the soils in every area of Mississippi is like because you've studied the soil so very much. And
0: right.
1: You've also worked in every part of the state, and you still will work in every, from north to south to central, it doesn't matter where. You work just about anywhere there is a foundation that needs repairing, and people should be willing to call. But what number should they call, Tony?
0: We should have done that long ago. 800-256-1010. Let me repeat that. 800-256-1010. But our, remember, we're just trying to get folks thinking about solving problems before it gets to be money. And one thing I remind people, the property I'm working on right now, I'm installing four supports,
1: right,
0: two in one area and two in another area, not connected areas. And many companies will not come out for four or six supports.
1: Right.
0: And I've missed work over that. When they say, they come out and say, well, this man says he needs 10 supports. Well, the house didn't need 10 supports. The repair guy needed 10 supports. You know, he's not going to come out for very small jobs. And that's what I live for, is not doing an overkill of just getting what needs to be solved, and that's it. And I'm running into situations, buddy, where folks are quoting to go all the way around these widow women's houses. And I quoted two supports to the same lady.
1: Yeah.
0: So we're running into a lot of overkill situations because the surveying instrument said so. Well, but you know, buddy, your background, houses are not built to engineering tolerances. They're built by honest bricklayers and carpenters.
1: Right.
0: And so when they're trying to using an engineering tolerance to sell foundation repair and scaring people to death, We're just trying to catch that worst corner, as I call it.
1: Right.

0: Right.
1: And remember, we visited one time about why do telephone poles lean? Because you've seen a telephone pole truck when they put them in. They're augering at a certain distance in the ground, and they place that pole. Well, if those surface soils were strong enough, why do telephone poles lean? It's not a weight situation. So, but your surface soils, where these other methods are stopping,
0: right?
1: The soils have no strength, basically.
0: Oh, we have a call coming in? No. Oh.
2: I was just asking you to check your phone. I wanted you to text me that number so I could get it fixed on screen.
0: Oh, it's 800-256-1010. We'll get your number on the screen.
2: 800-256-1010.
0: Yeah, there you go. That's the number to put on screen. Yeah, Jacob was trying.
1: And remember, the areas that, as I've talked about before, between Flora and 463 is a certain belt of soil that seemed to have its own personality. You've probably seen it on the interstate.
0: Sure. As beautiful as an area as that really is, because it really is a beautiful little area, but it does have some soil situations. Like when you talk about out in and near the reservoir, out beyond the reservoir in those areas.
1: Right. And so we're, as I've said, when you're down a country asphalt road, why is the road dipping next to the three trees in the ditch? Because the trees are pulling the moisture out of that soil type, and the asphalt road is reflecting it. And when you get past those three trees, somehow the road gets better. It's just that's what we're talking about with the influence of these trees on foundations.
0: Right, right.
1: Go ahead, buddy.
0: No, I wanted to hear you say. Go ahead.
1: But remember, we do phone quotes. I mean, I'm crazy enough. If someone can give me dimensions and say, I'm 16 feet from this corner and I'm 12 feet from this corner, from the same corner, then we can plot out over the phone. If they'll tell me certain things about what the concrete looks like under the bricks.
0: Right.
1: And then, you know, how far the closest whatever or... And I'll ask crazy questions. Have you ever seen them grow cotton across the street? No, it won't grow cotton. It'll only grow soybeans. So certain soil types will tell me the soil type. That's everything is so common sense, but folks just aren't around it. And as we joked before, is a crepe myrtle a tree or a plant? Okay,
0: yeah.
1: Or a shrub.
0: Yeah.
1: You know.
0: Well, you'd have to ask Garden Mama that question. That's beyond me for sure.
1: Well, because I've seen some serious foundation things with these crepe myrtles, and
0: yeah,
1: and so that's what we're trying to do. And let me give you that 800 number again: 800-256-1010.
0: Good.
1: And then I'm on every job. I don't just send out bodies, and I'll be quick as I can. On the job we're on right now, you'll love this. The trunk line of the plumbing is running a long direction on the external footing. So we're trying to dig holes to try to find where they didn't put the plumbing trunk line.
0: Yeah.
1: It's not going it's not pointing to the grass.
0: We're about running out of time here.
1: And they've actually set the trunk line in the bottom of the external footing.
0: Tony, stick with us a little while. We've got a short break coming up. Stick with us. We'll be right back. Handyman Show right here. Be right back.
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0: Bad Boys from Boston, yeah. Aerosmith. All right. Tony's still with us. Tony, you there?
1: Oh, yes. Oh, yes, still alive.
0: Tony, what happens here is our commercials are generated by computer, and I have no control of it because we're doing network, and so it just kicks in when it kicks in, and I can do nothing but watch the thing go across and hear you still talking and know that I need to get out. So that's what happens in that situation. But now would be a really good time if you have a question about foundations to text us that question, and I'll present it to Tony. And you can do so by hitting our text line at 601-879-4395, and Tony will be happy to answer that. But you were saying just before we kicked off that you're on every job all the time, and that's pretty unusual for somebody who runs a foundation company to be there all the time, because a lot of times you'll find that a foundation will get started on the work and the principal, the owner of the company, won't be there most of the time. The work is done just by the contractors, and that's just
1: right. But because it's a very small crew, then when I'm there yesterday, I might be moving a tool here or there, but I'm not supposed to be getting too dirty. But anyhow.
0: I understand.

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1: Engineer years ago at an engineering conference, he said, "I'm going to let the kids handle it." And I said, "Well, now you know the kids don't have any money." And
2: you're right.
1: So, why don't you give them a house that's fixed, you know? And so, and what I'm trying to avoid was what I call losing control of the outcome. Losing control of the outcome. You say, "Well, it's just this corner." Well, once you get into the grinder with appraisers and you're pleasing all these third parties with your money,
2: right,
1: you can get into an overkill situation. Whereas I'm fixing it, I need 4 supports, 6 supports. Somebody comes along and says, "You need 23 supports. And wait a minute, it's just a corner." Well, we're not going to approve that unless you do these 23 supports. And that's kind of what we run into is you'll get into, as I again call it, you lose control of the outcome because I only have to please for you, the homeowner.
2: Right.
1: And I may have told you this story, but I had to put twice as many supports on a brick home that I wanted to, and I'm the one giving the warranty because somebody I had to please third parties, and the owner, who's known me 30 years, didn't even call me first. He just went through the system. Next thing you know, I'm having to put twice as many supports than I wanted to.
2: Well, I've always found out that when you're dealing with selling a house and you're dealing with a real estate agent and you're dealing with inspectors and you're dealing with appraisers and you're dealing, it's just sometimes I've learned that those kind of jobs are the jobs that you should not get involved with because they will create situations that you just don't, you're not comfortable with.
1: Right. Each person is treating you as their malpractice insurance. So let's say, well, yeah, if we need 4, then we must need 8.
2: Yeah.
1: And so, because it's not their nickel. And so the public just doesn't understand. Well, surely not. It was fine when I bought it 12 years ago.
2: Sure.
1: Surely it'd be fine when I'm selling it 12 years from now. And they don't really understand that these houses, summertime to wintertime, it changes. And a lot of times if it gets so bad, I can't do as pretty as I'd like to do.
2: So you suggest that the owner take charge and get that thing repaired as it needs, rather than wait until it's sell time.
1: Right.
2: And because
1: they're saying, I'm not worried. I'm not selling. Yeah, but you're losing values.
2: Right. Right.
1: And we don't know who we have to please, which third parties we're going to have to please down the road.
2: Sure. Yeah. And sometimes inspectors and third parties just require so much more than what is really necessary. I found that to be so true. Oh, my word.
1: Right. And even though my technical classmates, when you build a building, as I've said before, you have a slab, then you have sheetrock, then you have bricks. You load the foundation gradually. In foundation repair, you're bending a popsicle stick. You are taking that corner with this reinforcing steel and bending that concrete up. And you have an action-reaction like you would a popsicle stick. And so many of my fellow technical people are not around repairs. They may be around new construction,
2: right?
1: And especially engineers. They're around new construction, but they're not around repairs. They don't think from that angle.
2: Right.
1: And so that's kind of where we're at. Let me give that 800 number again.
2: Please do.
1: 800-256-1010. 800-256-1010.
2: Atlas Foundation, one of the best people in the business, and that's anybody that asks me about foundations, I will always say call Tony at Atlas Foundation, and I'll give him that 800-256-1010 phone number. And Tony, I thank you for the time you spent with us, and I'm sorry we just cut you short in the last segment, but that's just the way it goes, baby.
1: No, well, you're doing fine.
2: All right. Well, you just have a good day, and I hope you enjoy your weekend, and I hope your phone rings off the hook come Monday.
1: And stay cool.
2: All right. Yeah, and stay cool, baby. All right.
1: Okay.
2: Tony Arpino, Atlas Foundation, appreciate you very much. All right, Tony's. I have Tony's been a long.

longtime sponsor of this program, and I appreciate him very much. He knows a lot about foundations and about soils, and he really can help you when it comes to doing foundation work. So you give Tony Arpino a call, you'll be happy that you did. Atlas Foundation really does know what's going on in the foundation business. All right. Well, let's see. We got a little time left. Well, let's talk about some. Many homes today are replacing the turn post or the metal post that support their porch with these heavy cypress or cedar beams, these 6x6 or even bigger 8x8 posts that looks fantastic. As a matter of fact, they look really good. I've seen a lot of homes that do that lately. But a lot of homes are not putting them on what I call flint blocks. These flint blocks are metal aluminum blocks that sit on the concrete and keep the concrete from soaking moisture up into these beams. Now, being cypress and being cedar, these beams are rot, decay, resistant, but resistant is the word, not proof. They're not rot proof, they're just rot resistant. But so they shouldn't have moisture soaking up into them. These flint blocks will help a great deal in doing just that, prevent the moisture from soaking up into these large posts that people put up. All right, Handyman Show right here at Super Talk Mississippi. We've got national Fox News coming your direction, and after that we've got a music segment coming up, and after the music segment we'll get back to doing some handyman things and talking about handyman stuff. My name is Buddy Slowick, your rock and roll handyman. Be back. Short break coming up with news and all the information you'll need to know about Mississippi. So hang with us. We'll be back in just a few minutes, right? Super Talk.

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2: News. I'm Paul Stevens. President Trump returning to the White House from Camp David earlier than expected. Fox's Chanley Painter.
3: It's not clear what prompted him to come back a day early. His return comes as his administration weighs next steps in the war with Iran.
2: And the president's early return following Yemen's Iran-backed Houthi rebels launching a thwarted ballistic missile attack on Saudi Arabia's capital city of Riyadh. President Trump also set to attend this week's UN General Assembly in New York, where Fox's C.B. Cotton tells us there is heightened security.
4: The Secret Service works with 20 partner agencies, including the NYPD and the Department of War, all monitoring for potential threats across the city.
2: And authorities say, though, there's no known credible threat at this time heading into that UN General Assembly. 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
5: 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I'm Caleb Saylors. Mississippi has made progress in reducing its infant mortality rates. State Health Officer Dr. Dan Edney explains.
6: The mortality rate for the state came down to below 9. We saved about 45 babies in 2025 that we would have lost in 2024.
5: The state still ranks among the worst in the nation when it comes to delivering healthy babies. Dr. Edney said his team is working tirelessly to change that.
6: It's not because of poor quality healthcare professionals or hospitals. It's the fact that we have an inadequate system to take care of high-risk moms and babies in this state.
5: For more Mississippi news, head on over to supertalk.fm. 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
38: It's rock and roll, brother, and we're

Here comes that crazy kid from New England again. This is a rock and roll handyman show. My name is Buddy Sulk, and I'm not from New England anymore. I'm from Mississippi, and I love it. I've been here many, many, many decades even, and it's just Mississippi is my home. As much as I, as a youngster, a very young man, grew up on Cape Cod. But, hey, this is the music segment, and I'm going to play an artist that I played probably 2 years ago or so, Grace Potter and the Nocturnals. And this was when she was still together with the Nocturnals. The Nocturnals was her backup group, and she was married to the drummer at the time. And when her and the drummer got divorced, that was kind of the end of the Nocturnals, and she has since released two or three albums. And they're good. They are good, but somehow this song stuck in my... I just like this song. It's best of all of the material that she's ever done. But she's from Vermont, and I grew up in Vermont and grew up in New England area, and does a lot of festivals and is well received everywhere she goes, because she is very, very good, by the way, and has done a lot of good things. But this is one of my favorite songs of everything that she's done. It's called The Lion, The Beast, and The Beat. Grace Potter and the Nocturnals. Let's give a listen to Grace Potter and the Nocturnals.

Grace Potter and the Nocturnals. Wow, that song just is so good, I think. It's just amazing. Got a long intro, and it keeps going on the way it went just there, but the intro is a little different. The video, if you ever get to watch the video of that whole entire situation with her in concert doing that song, The Lion, the Beast, and the Beat, it's great. It really is great because the intro is very slow and very different, and it leads up to this, and it's wonderful stuff. At any rate, she recorded that in her barn. She did all the practicing and all the rehearsing and some of the recording in her barn in Vermont. So, Grace Potter and the Nocturnals. Love them very much. All right. Moving ahead with the Teskey Brothers. Song is called Let Me Let You Down. It's from their new album, but they're from Melbourne, Australia, formed in 2008, and really didn't start to have success. I mean, they toured a lot, and they played in a lot of clubs and in and around, but they started having success in about 2017. Their first album, Half Mile Harvest, was recorded in their home studio, and they grew up listening a lot to Wilson Pickett and Otis Redding, and you can hear some of the Otis Redding in this song that I'm about to play. It sounds so, you can hear so much of Otis Redding in it. To me, I'm a big Otis Redding fan anyway, but to hear some of that part in it, it's like, it amazes me. The Teskey Brothers, let's listen to Let Me Let You Down. All right, play it.

Yeah. All right. Teske Brothers. Boy, that is a great song. That whole album is just tremendous. They're just... And all of their albums are that good. I mean, they're just a tremendous, tremendous organization. Really, they're running as a duo nowadays. They originally started as a 4 or 5 piece band, but after about, I think, 2017, they had their success, and then some of their members just kind of left, and they said, hey, let's just be a duo and use some studio musicians to back us up, and that's what they did, and that's what they formed. Good group. I like them very much, the Teske Brothers. All right. Moving back into the 70s, the Greg Kiln Band, In the Naked Eye, is the song we're going to play, and they started in 1976 and had success in 81 with the breakup song. They really played right until 2019, but many different members, and they were based in San Francisco, even though the Greg Kiln was from Baltimore, Maryland, and he played a lot of coffee houses and whatnot by himself in the Baltimore, Maryland. There's a folk scene in Baltimore, Maryland that's just, or in that central part of the country, that's unbelievable. That's where Mary Chapin Carpenter played a lot, and a lot of people played in that particular area. But that's where he got his start in music, and he learned his trade right then and there, and then moved to San Francisco and started the Greg Kiln Band. And this is what they sound like in the Naked Eye. So let's listen to the Greg Kiln Band right here.

Greg Gilman Band. Oh, man, they rock out. I like them so much. And just no longer. Matter of fact, Greg Gilman died recently of Alzheimer's disease. So I guess they're not making music anymore, at least not on this planet. And they're in that great rock and roll band in heaven. Well, we're going to take this thing out with a group called Aerosmith, and somehow I have some ties a little bit to Aerosmith. My sister used to work for Aerosmith, and because of that, yeah, she would get favors all the time from Steven Tyler, and because Steven Tyler would give us concert tickets or backstage to this show or that show. So we had an awful lot going along with at that point in time with Aerosmith, and knew them pretty well. Well, she knew them very well. I didn't know them that well. I have seen them, but I didn't know them like she did. She toured with them on many, many occasions, and was many times the hostess on their plane that they rented and would use for their tours. So she was with them all the time on a lot of their tours. And as a matter of fact, Steven Tyler bought her a gift one time from a tour in Japan, I think. And he bought her an amazing gift from Japan over there and brought it to her and gave it to her and said, "This is for you, girl." But Steven Tyler was a crazy man at one time or other. After their first go-ahead, and they made such a mark on the industry, and then they finally settled down a little bit. And while they were settled down, Steven Tyler did nothing but go crazy. Absolutely went nuts and did traveled across country in an automobile and did a whole bunch of crazy things and things that were insane. But he kind of straightened himself out a little bit. A lot of drugs and alcohol at that point in time. Got straightened out. So, all right, let's give a listen to Steven Tyler. What it takes, Aerosmith.

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All right. Handyman Show right here. Getting back to some handyman stuff. My name is Buddy Slowick, your rock and roll handyman, and you're welcome to text us anytime at 601-879-4395. We'll also be happy to take the next half hour, take any calls that you may have. 888-808-8637 is our Super Talk call-in line. But a text line is our C-Spire text line. You're welcome to text us as well. All right. We're going to talk a little bit about a lot of different things in this next hour, a half hour or so. But are you getting ready? Is your house getting ready for the colder weather? There's a lot of people that are stacking firewood in their carport or in their garage or up against their house. And that's kind of a no-no. Don't do that, because what it does is it creates a path for insects or critters to get into your home. And it's really not a good thing to do. And it's really bad for, like, termites and things, because it gives termites a place to eat and a place to sleep and, everything they need is just about right there. So find a place outside to stack the firewood, and maybe you have a firewood place where you can stack firewood outside and keep it kind of dry. But don't stack it near the house. That's really not what you should do. Any time you put firewood near the house, you're creating a hazard, definitely for insects as well as other problems as well. So don't do that. But getting ready for the winter, you need to make sure all the caulking on all your doors and all of your windows is well sealed and put in place the way it should be. And if it is cracking and starting to peel,

off. It's letting air in, and it's not doing its job. So it needs to be taken out, and you need to remove it, which is sometimes can be difficult. Sometimes it's best done with like a sheetrock knife or what they call a razor knife, and it helps get that old caulking out. And then re-caulk it with a siliconed acrylic latex caulking, and that'll help tighten the house up as much as you can. And anywhere that you have holes in the house, tighten it up anyway. Any way that you can, tighten it up. All right. And where should you get your caulking? 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The people in the hardware business that really know what's going on. It's the third generation now. The Rooks brothers are running it, and they know so very much about hardware. And like I said, they've been running it for years. Their parents ran it before them, and they work for their parents, and now their children work for them. And it's like they've grown so much. And not only that, but next to their Pearl store is their power equipment center, and they have plenty of zero-turn mowers and all of the power equipment that you'll ever need to do a lawn care and all of the things you want to do around your yard. And they've got trailers to carry it away with, and trailers you can buy, and steel chainsaws and steel blowers, and just you name it. They have very good products, Gravely mowers, and they also have a lot of robotic equipment in there, and they have one of their sons is involved in nothing but robotics, to bring robotics, because robotics really are going to be the face of the future, where they're being a lot to do in our homes. And then right now, they're even doing some part of it right now. Matter of fact, Robert Brooks was telling me that the other day he was mowing his lawn with a robotic mower, not even out there taking care of it. Man, I hardly imagine doing something like that, but that was happening. So go see my friends at Revel Ace Hardware. You'll be happy you did. The guys and the people in the hardware business really know their stuff and can do a great deal in hardware. Can help you any way and are very competitively priced to the big box home centers. Plus, there's no aggravation with going to Revel Ace Hardware. It's like a treat, because you'll end up wanting to go back again and again. Revel Ace Hardware. Go see them today. All right, they're open 7 days a week. Open at 7 every morning until at least 6 in the evening on weekdays. And some of their stores, I think at the DeVille Plaza store, is probably open later than that, sometimes on a Saturday. So go see my friends at Revel Ace Hardware. You'll be happy you did. All right, most decking here in Central Mississippi has like a wood railing or pressure-treated railing around it. But keep in mind, there's many types of railing that are available. I've seen some railing done with like rebar or with wire fence material, or just wire itself. And then there's the clear glass and acrylic type of railing that kind of railing that we're talking about, other than pressure-treated wood, is sometimes can get expensive when you start, particularly the clear glass or the clear acrylic panels. They can get pretty expensive, but they're very, very good looking. And there are many places where they can be used, where there's no obstruction to the view. You can see them. You can see right through them and see, like if you live near an ocean front property or a river front property, you may want to be able to see everything. And that's what the acrylic or the glass panels do. We have them here in the state farm buildings, Southern State Farm. Boy, I'm going to get in trouble saying that.
the Southern Farm Bureau building here, and they're all over the place. There's I think ours are glass panels, and they look great. They look fantastic, as a matter of fact. Work very, very well. But a lot of that can be had. Most of it is a type of order type stuff, unless you want to use like a rebar system. The rebar system looks really good, and what they do is they put like 5/8 or 3/4 inch rebar as your spindles, and you put them at a certain distance and run right through your pressure treated material. Looks really, really good to use rebar as your fencing material. I've seen fences and rebar and or deck railing done with that before. It looks so, so good using the rebar. It really, really does look different. It looks, and it won't ever decay because rebar is made to withstand the weather pretty well. And it can hold up pretty well. So check it out and get a look at that as much as you can. Well, sliding glass doors are not what they used to be. That's for sure. I mean, the original sliding glass door was a single glazed aluminum frame door that fit in a hole. And it didn't take up much space, and it didn't have the swing doors involved. But the doors of today are so different. Whether you get a fiberglass door or you get a vinyl door, a vinyl frame, and you get low-E insulated glass. I'm telling you, if you use a fiberglass low-E door to replace your existing patio door, you'll have a door that's well insulated, and it also cuts down sound an awful lot, and it's really a great, great door. Slides very easily, will work forever. It's a wonderful, wonderful door, and the fiberglass is probably the better of them all, in my opinion, and that is just an opinion, by the way. But the fiberglass door works extremely well. We put one in about, I don't know, maybe 2 years ago for a lady, and she wanted a really good door in there. She said, I like the idea of having a patio sliding door where it's not hinged and it won't interfere with the furniture or anything inside. And the fiberglass door did just that. And when we put it in, she said, you know, on the coldest day, I can feel the glass and touch the glass on the inside. You don't feel the cold at all. Or on the hottest day outside, you can touch the glass and you don't feel the heat at all, because the glass actually is a low-E type glass, the highest grade of low-E glass. Fiberglass frame doesn't allow any kind of sweating or moisture inside. Works very well. So the patio doors, the sliding patio doors of today, are much, much better than what they ever used to be. And they do have a purpose because, again, they're not hinged, so the door does not get in the way of anything you may want to do. And, yes, they're available with grills if you want grills in them, where they can actually have a divided light. But most people like a full-view door all the time. Or, matter of fact, the fashion today is to go with full view windows and full view doors all the way, and not use a pattern where you'll have a 6/6 or 9/6 window. But most everybody is going with like a full view glass where they can see outside very well and see very well. But being low E, it stops the heat and stops the reflective sun from coming in all the time. And it stops your furniture from fading. Low-E is really a good product. It really is. It's really where insulated glasses come to its next step. Now, up in the northern climates, they use like a triple glaze. But down here, we really do not have any need for triple glazing glass. We really don't. But they do on the coast make like a stronger, like what they call a hurricane glass, which is really a little stronger than most of the glass around, and it can really do a good job in
and being a lot stronger and resist a lot more wind blowing and whatnot than we can up here in the central part of the state. We don't need that hurricane glass. We really don't. But keep in mind, any glass that goes, I think, within, is it 20 inches of the floor? I think 20 inches of the floor or something like that needs to be tempered. Or any glass that is of a certain size, certain amount of square footage, or in the window, it needs to be tempered. And tempered glass is nothing but a harder glass that, if it breaks, it doesn't turn into shards of glass. It turns into, like, crystallizes, and foil falls down and crystals. And almost all of your commercial glass doors are tempered and are that type of glass. And that's why anytime I've seen doors that people have tried to break in before, and they end up being the stew out of a crystallized glass door, and somehow it just doesn't break through, particularly ones that are reinforced with a film or reinforced with a wire inside. They're really, really strong, really strong. So it really can help you a great deal. All right. Talking about doors and steel and steel doors and fiberglass doors, there's a relatively new, and I think it is relatively new, of glass coming out called a direct glaze. And the direct glaze is where there's not an insert put in an opening in your door. There's just, it's a direct glaze. And admittedly, they do look better and look more authentic than a fiberglass or a steel door does. But you cannot replace the glass. You have to replace the whole entire door if a glass piece gets broken. So direct glaze, yes, it looks better. And yes, it probably is not going to cost you a whole lot more, if any at all. It may even be cheaper, but you can't replace the glass. The glass is not a replaceable piece of glass. Whereas if you use an insert, you can replace just the glass and not have to worry about getting a new door put in there. So putting a new door in is a hassle. Putting particularly a new door in an old frame, that really can be a hassle. So that's something you don't want to do. Take a short break. 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My name is Buddy Slowick. Take a short break. Be back in just a few minutes. Don't you go away here on Super Talk Mississippi.

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Yeah, I do. I still think that's one of the best intros in rock and roll, period. It really is good. The great guitar work, by the way. But Heart is so good. They really are. All right. Remodeling. Anybody that's doing a remodeling project, it can really create a lot of stress on a family if they don't do the proper preparation and understanding of what the project may entail. Like if you go to remodel a kitchen and you're going to have a contractor come in and you're going to remodel a kitchen, you may be out of a kitchen for like 2 to 3 weeks in doing a total remodel of the situation. Therefore, you should really make alternate plans, a small refrigerator out in the garage, maybe a cooktop somewhere, just all sorts of alternate plans, and know that you're going to be, take a vacation. But, hey, you guys remodel a house, we'll be back in about 3 weeks. We're going to Hawaii. That's a great thing to do. But some people do that, as a matter of fact, when they're remodeling. They just leave and let the remodeling get done and get accomplished, get out of the house. But remodeling can create a lot of stress on a family, particularly a do-it-yourself remodeling project. 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And you'll find out that it's going to start taking up some more time than you thought it was going to take. And if anything that you have ordered is delayed,

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1: 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I think that's very, very important when you're remodeling any project at all to use licensed, bonded, insured contractors so that all of a sudden you're not responsible for the people working in your house. And it's not your job to carry them around and make sure they're insured and make sure that if they get hurt on the job, it's your insurance that's going to have to pay for it, or you're going to have to pay for it. If they're bonded and insured and have licenses, then that's not your problem. That's, it's hard to say, but it's just not your problem. So remodeling, yes, there can be some stress definitely in remodeling. So make sure that you plan for it. And as long as you plan for it and plan for Murphy's Law rearing its ugly head, and getting involved in something that you didn't know was going to take place during the remodeling project, plan for that as well. Plan for the unknown, because the unknown is apt to happen from time to time, and it is apt to happen. All right. And I started this earlier, but I didn't finish it. Our state and our country is growing with leaps and bounds as far as industry growing and whatnot. And yes, that's taking away some jobs, but it's adding so many other jobs as well, different type of jobs, and jobs that require people to get more skills, more trade skills involved. And there are so many trade schools and so many places like Build Mississippi organizations that do nothing but train people in a very short period of time how to be an apprentice on a job, whether it be a welding job or electrical work. And when I talk about electrical work, I don't mean like changing an outlet in a plug. I mean like working on telephone poles and working with the electric company and working in different, stations in the electric industry. And when you talk about HVAC work, it's so detailed nowadays that no longer can a person look at a HVAC system and understand how to fix it. It needs a trained technician to fix it properly. But I think it's very important with HVAC particularly that you have an annual service contract. They're not very expensive, and it does give you full coverage year-round. It helps you a lot. And the cost of getting a service personnel over there is less expensive, and it keeps your unit in a lot better condition, knowing that twice a year, once in before the air conditioning season starts and once before the heating season starts, that contract can help you so very much in HVAC. But to get involved in the welding industry and the HVAC or plumbing, oh my word, plumbing is just like, plumbers are so valuable. I mean, there's so many people that just, plumbing can be really a perplexing type of thing when you look at how to fix this and how to fix that, or where this line goes or where that line goes. It's just, it's almost an unknown to most do-it-yourselfers. They'll look at plumbing and not know how to fix something. Something may be backing up, and they have no idea why or how to fix it. That's what plumbers do, and they do have an idea of why, and they do know how to fix things. So it's important that we get skills and get the trades involved, because as the country grows and as industry gets more and more involved in this state, and it's growing like crazy in this state in all sorts of

different avenues. That's something to get trained in and get taught. And you don't need a 4-year college degree to get into one of those things. You just need to know how to do a certain type of job, and you can grow in this job. You can grow into a great amount of family. You can grow a family. You can have all the vehicles you want, have vacation time, have benefits, and have all the things you need to succeed in the industry. So it does help a lot as industry grows and as the country grows. It's very important to do. Excuse me. One last thing I think is very, very important is a lot of people think that knives are just safer being not sharp. Get those blades sharp, baby. And the sharper they are, the easier they are to work with. Hey, you listen to the Rock and Roll Handyman Show. We do it each and every Saturday. Run at 10 o'clock in the morning till 12 at noon. Join us each and every Saturday. We're on all the social media platforms. Anywhere you can pick up us on YouTube TV during the week. You can pick us up anytime. And our shows during the week are great. Some of them you need to really need to listen to. You'll learn so much. Super Talk Mississippi. Enjoy it today. My name is Buddy. We'll talk to you next week here on Super Talk Mississippi.

0: way to Boston to get some clam chowder. Bye-bye.
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We appreciate that too. But most of all, that you listening. Should you have correspondence concerning the program, you feel free to direct that to me at my home address, 77 Bethel Cutoff Road, Bassfield, Mississippi, 39421. Or you may call me at my home phone, area code 601-943-6384. And we do appreciate the calls we receive, the comments, the cards, the letters.

It's always encouraging to hear from you, and at least to know that you've listened to the program. That's what it's all about. Should no one listen, there'd be no point in the other aspects of it. At this time, we're going to read some verses of Scripture found in chapter 3 of the book of Romans, and try then after that to narrow our thoughts to something we'll deal with for a few moments. I trust it could be a reminder to us, a blessing and an encouragement. In the book of Romans, starting with verse 10, "And as it is written, there is none righteous, no, not one. There is none that understandeth. There is none that seeketh after God. They are altogether, they are gone out of the way. They are together become unprofitable. There is none that doeth good, no, not one. Their throat is an open sepulcher. With their tongues they have used deceit. The poison of asp is under their lips, whose mouth is full of cursing and bitterness. Their feet are swift to shed blood. Destruction and misery are in their ways. And the way of peace have they not known. There is no fear of God before their eyes." I'm going to cease reading with those verses of Scripture. And I don't plan to deal with every aspect of what I've read about it this time, but rather call our attention to it in general and then narrow our thoughts. The writer here is letting us know the problem that God has with man, where our problems are. What we have here basically is an indictment against mankind, where God condemns him. And the reason that he's condemned, and this is made plain and clear in this passage of Scripture. I'm going to deal with the last statement that I read and try at least to kind of delve into this subject matter. But these other things happen too because of the last thing that was mentioned here. And if you notice, it said one of the problems with the people, this was with people of that day, and it still exists today with people, and yet I think there's places probably even more so. He said, there's no fear of God before their eyes. I think that's a prevalent thing among people wherever they are. Maybe some places more so than others. Oftentimes because the lack of knowledge. And Paul made mention of these things. They don't have any knowledge of God. They fail to know about God. Know what God expects. Know what God has in mind. Know the plans of God. The characteristics of God. And because of this, the Bible said there's no fear of God. One of the greatest things that could happen to any person in life is to learn that whatever they undertake to do, whatever they get involved with, that as they look at it, to think and understand that how does God look upon this? How will this stand between me and God? How will this affect my relationship with God? See, there's so many people they don't even consider God. They don't consider their standing with God. They have no fear of God. A lot of people, we move from there and come to maybe a little bit closer to home with this. There are many people that profess to love God. There's a lot of people that profess to serve God. A lot of people profess to worship God. Although if you observe them in their life, you see that they don't fear God. And when I talk about fearing God, I don't necessarily mean just to be afraid of, nor to be afraid to be around, nor be afraid to reproach, because we have an invitation from God that we come boldly to the throne of grace, mercy. We might find grace and mercy to help us in time of need. We've been invited to come. And that doesn't mean we come in arrogance. It doesn't mean that we come feeling like, boy, we somebody, and we tell God what we want him to do, but it means we're to come freely because we have need of him. So it's not to just totally be afraid of God, to fear him, but rather it is to respect him and to understand at least to some degree, and I know we don't understand fully, but understand to some degree his power, his might, and who he is. And there's nothing that's too big a task for God to undertake to do. He spoke the world into existence. He said, let there be light, and there was light. He made man from the dust of the earth, breathed in his nostrils the breath of life,
And then he's given us commands of what he would like.

what he expects and what will bring honor to him and what will bring glory. And also along with that, if you remember, God gave the law back in the Old Testament. When the law was given, it carried with it a lot of penalties for a lot of things if people did what they would have to suffer, even up to death. So God has rules and guidelines. God has standards that if we please him, that we have to conform to that, to at least as near as we can. But looking at fear, I want you to think about something now. And when I talk about the fear of God, again, I'm telling you, I'm not just talking about just walking around afraid. There's some things in life that I fear. One is, I fear to this extent, and yet not so afraid of it. I fear electricity. I worked around it some, not a tremendous amount. I can get a light to shine or get it to turn off. Maybe get a switch to operate. But one thing, and I'm not afraid of it. I live in the house with it. Wires all through the attic, all in the walls around where I am. And there's devices at the head of my bed running from electricity. There's devices all in the kitchen, everywhere in the house, electricity. And I'm not afraid of that. But I'm going to tell you, I fear it. And I respect it. There's a way you better handle it, or otherwise what I do know is, and I don't know all the details with it. I've talked to people that has worked with it and do work with it on a lot higher standards and a lot greater voltages than I've ever been around or done anything with. And there's a procedure you better use when you get around it. It'll kill you. You need to know that. And yet there's people work with it every day. And they are not afraid of it, but they fear it. They fear it in the fact they respect what it can do. And because of this, they change how they deal with it. They don't just go just stumbling into it and just do anything because they have some fear of that. One of the things I guess thinking back over life, I've been using a chainsaw something over 60 years, not on an irregular basis. A few times in life, maybe for a period of time, did use it pretty regularly. And I've been blessed never to be hurt with one or by one. But I know a lot of people that did. I mean, people that gotten killed with them. I'm going to tell you, those things can be some kind of dangerous. I fear it. I respect it. And I try to give it all the respect that's due while I'm trying to use it, but I use it to accomplish what I need to accomplish and what it was no doubt built for. But as far as being afraid to use it, I own a couple now, and if I needed one of them, at whatever time I needed it, I wouldn't mind going picking it up, putting the gas in the thing up, and start it up and start using it. I'm not afraid of it to that extent. Well, on the other side, I'm thinking about that. The Bible teaches us that we are to fear the Lord. And I'm going to tell you again, I think you'd have to admit with me, throughout society, with all the things that are going on, you think about all the crime that's taking place and all the sin, all the different things taking place, there's somebody that doesn't fear the Lord. And I want to stress it. We need to fear the Lord. It is something so very important. We try to talk about it more as we move along. But if you find a place where there's no fear of the Lord, I'm going to tell you, it's a dangerous place to go. I know of places, I've heard of it, that even you can't get the law to go through certain communities or certain quarters during different towns, different places. And some places they will go only maybe if it's in the daytime. They don't go there at night. Some places you can't even get the emergency people to go. If they get a call to there, they don't go. And the reason is the people that live there have no fear of the Lord. They don't fear God. And where people don't fear God, there's nothing that if the occasion occurs, there's nothing that they won't do. And oftentimes there's such a state they're not aware of what they're doing. Well, to fear the Lord, it'll make a difference in our life if we will allow it to do so. And that's what God wanted us to do, not just walk around again afraid of him, but also keep in mind that we need to fear God. I'm going to talk about some things. Well, let me go back. I talked about maybe the places that people are afraid to go because there's not the fear of the Lord's not there. If you remember back in the book of

book of Genesis, Abraham, I want to say chapter 20 maybe, because of problems that happened in the land where he's living, where God had told him to go, I believe a famine come in the land, and Abraham left and went into another country. And when he got there, he began to realize that, man, I'm in danger here. And he wound up and told his wife, if in the event that you pressure about who you are, no doubt she's a very beautiful woman. And he told her, if I tell you any pressure about who you are, tell them you're my sister. He said, because if they know you're my wife, they'll kill me to get you. And the Lord delivered, and they did take his wife. And yet the Lord delivered his wife back to him. And the question was asked Abraham by the king there, why did you do this? Why did you say this? In other words, you put me in danger with God. The king that took her began to fear. And he said, you put me in danger with God. He said, I was innocent in what I've done. I didn't know she was your wife. I thought she was your sister. And Abraham said, I did this because I didn't think the fear of God was in this place. So he understood if the fear of God is not in this place, that look, he was in great danger. So look at what I'm trying to talk about, get on our mind, that we need to fear the Lord. We may not get everyone else to fear the Lord. The Lord's able to help us regardless. But we don't need to come to the place that we don't respect God. We don't fear God. The Bible tells us that you're not to tempt the Lord thy God. What do you mean by tempting him? That's come to the place that whatever the Lord said, you know you're about to do wrong. Maybe somebody tells you you're about to do wrong. God said, no, that's not right. And you just look, I'll do it anyhow. This is what I'm going to do. This is the way I'm going to live. When you do that, you're tempting God. Basically, what you're doing is that you're telling God, I hear what you say, but I'm going to do what I want to do. I'm daring you to do anything about it. You might say, why does God then not deal with that all of a sudden? The Bible lets us know that God does it because he loves us. And he's not willing that men perish. And because of this, he's long-suffering. He lets sin go on. He lets people go on in their way. But don't ever forget, the Bible declared that the Spirit of God will not always strive with a man. There's going to come to an end after a while what God will allow. We have examples given us in the Bible of that, and I'll try to look at some of them as we move along. But to get on our mind, we need to fear the Lord. I hear Jesus make a statement one day to a group of people. He told them not to really worry about what man might could do. He said there's a man's very limited in what he can do. He said a man, when he's limited in what he can do, he can do a lot of things now. And I say he, I'm talking about maybe just one individual somewhere. I'm talking about mankind. He talked about, but here's where man is limited. They can take your life. They can take your body, dismember it. If, as a matter of fact, I suppose, and I won't say this hoping that somebody won't take it as a suggestion what to do in the event you get into that kind of circumstance, you could grind it up in a hamburger meat or through a grinder. I mean, you could chop it up till nothing's left that you could find. But on the other side, then he's done all he can do. But fear the one that is not only able to take your life, but to destroy your body and soul in hell. Fear him. Keep in mind, not so much just be afraid, but to fear, respect what the one's able to do. And then understand that you have a duty to stand in awe of, to obey, to listen to. And keep in mind, it'll affect how we live. It will affect what we do. It'll affect where we are. When we stop and consider, we fear the Lord. And this is something that we all need to do. I'm stressing that for myself. That I'd fear more, stressing that with you. It's going to make the difference. Again, I think you just have to admit to me, and again, I'm not trying to be a prophet of doom, but I think you would have to admit to me, if you look out in the world, look at all the world conditions, all the things that are taking place, the mindset of people in even foreign countries, our own country now, there's people that they don't fear the Lord. It's evident. They don't fear God. I remind you, it'll make a great difference in what you do. But we ought to fear the Lord. And because of that, it made a difference in what men of old did. It made a difference what people do today. There's people today that fear the Lord. And because of this,
I'm going to tell you, they're morally upright. They're decently upright. And they're very cautious about what they undertake to do because they fear the Lord. I made mention about, the Lord made the statement that the Bible said that the Spirit of God would not always strive with a man. And that was spoken of in the days not a long time prior to the flood that came in Noah's day. What's happened in Noah's day, the people didn't fear the Lord. That was what's taking place. The Spirit of God's not always going to strive with men. And people didn't believe. People no doubt scoffed. They made fun of what Noah was doing, building an ark, what he was preaching, telling them that a flood was going to come and destroy the world. But after a while, when God had gone to, I guess you say, the extent he was going to allow this to go on, then what happened? Keep in mind, it had never rained. And this time, that's what Noah had been preaching, it's going to come a flood, it's going to rain. Rain set in pouring down. It rained for 40 days and for 40 nights. And not only did it rain, but the Bible said the fountains of the deep opened up. The waters from beneath, they came up to the surface of the earth and began to cover the earth. And before this thing was over with, the only people that were still alive and the animals that were still alive were those that were in the ark. There was 8 people in there out of all the millions that lived upon the face of the earth. I'm going to tell you one that has that kind of power and is going to deal with wrongdoing in that fashion. You need to respect him. You need to fear him. You need to give him priority in your life, that you consider him in all the things you undertake to do. Why? Because he's awesome. He has powerful. And we need to fear him. And it makes a difference what we do. Only Noah and his family are the only ones that feared God. The rest of the world didn't. They didn't care anything about God. They didn't believe God. They didn't believe the Word of God. Well, I think you remind today that it'll make a difference in our life. It'll make a difference to you in your life. It'll make a difference to those around you. And whatever everyone else does, you just remember that we have to fear the Lord. And we need to respect him. God's going to hold us accountable. The Bible tells us that whatever you sow, you're going to reap. You consider that. Be careful about what you sow. If there's some kind of old plants that you don't like, that's bad to deal with, don't sow those seed around your house. Otherwise, you're going to have to deal with them. Don't sow to sin. If you do, you're going to reap it. It's going to come back forth. You can't get by that. This is just simply God's promise. He's made that promise. Now think about then, well, the Bible said this. It is a fearful thing to fall in the hands of a living God. You think about that for a moment. It is a fearful thing to fall in the hands of a living God. Let me give you another example. And I think you see what I'm saying, but I want to go through one other example. Then I'm going to go back and look at some other things. Try to help us see what's necessary to fear God. We'll talk about that some of the time we have left. But I remember my daddy. You know, he's been dead now for a good long while. And he lived to be an old man. But we grew up. A lot of times he'd tell us things he wanted us to do. He'd tell us a lot of things not to do. And he was pretty assured. You could be pretty well assured if you just directly disobeyed those things that Daddy told you to do, that if you did it, that you're going to be chastised, you're going to be whipped, you're going to be punished somehow or other. You can just know that. If you got caught up in that, look, he's going to keep his word. But I wasn't afraid of him. Because, look, I lived in the house with him. We ate at the same table. We worked together, shoulder to shoulder. We rode vehicles together wherever we needed to go. And I wasn't afraid to be with him nor around him. The only time that there was any fear there, as far as being afraid, if I had disobeyed him then, outright disobeyed, and I knew he knew that, and I knew I was going to have to deal with it, I didn't like having to deal with him then, because I knew where I was. And he was going to keep his word. And the end result was I was going to face the consequence. And because of that, I feared him, but not when things were well, I walked with him, there was no problem there. I obeyed, there was no problem there. But when I outright, willingly disobeyed, I'm going to tell you there's a problem there. The same is true with God. When we just willingly disobey God, when we scorn at the Word of God, we scorn at the things of God, you can rest assured
God's going to deal with it in due time. Judgment's going to come. There's no way around it. So we'll come back and look at the fear of God. And actually, the fear of God comes as we know more about Him, if we know Him. And I guess maybe that's where a lot of the problem comes in the world today. People, they don't know God. When I say they, I'm not talking about everyone. I'm talking about those that just disrespect God. They're not careful about what they do. They're not careful about how they live. They just live their life jeopardizing the lives of others, jeopardizing the safety of others, mistreating others. And just they have no fear of God. It's evident. You know, all you have to do is see it. The Bible lets us know this, and I'm not going to try to turn back and read all the verses. But if you go back to the book of Proverbs, it tells us this, that the fear of the Lord, is the beginning of wisdom. When we come to a place in life that we recognize God, and we recognize His power, and we recognize who we are, and that we're going to face God, comes to the place we have some fear of God. Look, that's the beginning of knowledge. We've come to the place we can learn about life. We can learn about who God is and what the attributes of God, what the demands of God, what the characteristics of God is. When we come to the place, we want to know that. Well, you move from there and go back through the book of Proverbs, you'll find this, that the fear of the Lord tendeth to life. And he that has it shall abide satisfied. And he does not have that, he's going to face evil and be involved in evil. A man that fears the Lord, whatever he's about to do, the first thing he does is stop to wonders, how will this affect my relationship with God? How will God respond to this or react to this? Stop and consider that. I tell you, stop a man in his tracks. Also, it tells us that the fear of the Lord is to hate evil. You think about that for a moment. Man, you come to the place that you hate things that are wrong. You hate things that are bad. You hate things that contradict the Word of God. You hate things that contradict a person standing with God, a good standing. Then you come to the place, you have become the place, you have the fear of God. And it'll bring about wisdom. It'll cause you to have knowledge. It'll cause you to know more about God. It'll make your life different. It'll change you. It'll change how things happen with you. So when we think about the Lord and the fear of the Lord and the things we have to face with God, remember this, the Bible made a statement back over in the book of Romans, chapter 11, I believe it is. Behold the goodness. Notice that. Behold the goodness and the severity of God, both. In other words, understand, yes, God is good. If we're not careful, if we go through life all the time, maybe preaching, all the goodness of God, trying to get that on people's hearts, and hopefully that they see the goodness of God, and they want to serve God, they want to obey God, because we see the greatness and the goodness of God. But on the other side, there's another side of God, and that is to be feared, the severity of God. And Paul went on to give some instructions concerning that, and I gave you some explanation of that. I mentioned the flood a few moments ago. I'll go back in the world of that day. Look, if they had known what was going to happen, if they had the knowledge of that, they should have had it. Noah preached it to them. Noah told them about that, but they scoffed at it. They turned it down. They basically tempted God is basically what they did. And the end result, the time came after a while. Thinking about tempting God, I'll tell you something that happened a number of years ago. I heard about it. I didn't know the people involved, but there were some people where I pastored did know. There were some folks that decided to go fishing in one of the lakes not too far away and got off out there. And a lot of times in the summer, it's about this way to come up a storm cloud. And they had to get out of there pretty quick because they didn't know what was happening. And about the time they got to shore, the weather cleared back up again. So they went back out to try to continue their fishing trip. And when they got out this time, it wasn't just a little. About the time they got all set up again, another cloud came up. And here's another storm. Popping lightning and raining, and so they had to go back to shore again, try to take shelter somewhere. And they did this about three or four times, and they got off out there, and one of the men in one of the boats stood up out there. Another little cloud began to come up, and heard some thunder off a ways. It looked like it was coming. He stood up in that boat, and he dared God to send another lightning storm. He stood up and dared God to do something about this. We're going to fish. And lightning came out of the air and killed him right there in that boat.
I'm going to tell you what, if you'd been there watching that, I guarantee you'd had fear of God in your heart.

0: He's still God. God's long-suffering. He's letting people live. He's letting people go through all the things they're facing today. But I'm going to tell you, one of the worst things in the world there is to be feared. Is to die and leave this world without being saved. To die and leave this world without having put your faith and trust in the Lord Jesus Christ. You talk about something to be dreaded. And I'm going to tell you, it's going to happen one day. The Bible declared that every knee is going to bow. And every tongue is going to confess that Jesus is the Lord. I'm going to tell you, one day that's going to happen. It'd be a lot better to face that now and for let that to be the case today than it would be somewhere out in the future, because it's going to happen then. And the problem with it then, it's going to be too late. So, and the only thing to face, the Bible declares, is a literal hell. And not only that, but at the end of this thing, a lake of fire that burns forever and forever and forever. People can scoff at that. They can laugh at that. They say, I don't believe that. I don't believe whatever. But the day is coming that if that's where they are, that's what they believe, that's where they stand, then one day that's going to be a reality with them, but it's going to be too late. And I'll assure you, if they could roll the clock back, then they would look at it different. So if we had the knowledge of God, if we had that, it'd bring about more fear. If you've never been saved, I'd like to encourage you, trust the Lord Jesus Christ as your Savior while you have the time. Those of us that are saved, I'd like to, I put me in that same group. I'd like to encourage us that we walk closer to God, know more about Him, and fear God in every aspect of our life, in everything we undertake to do, and everything that comes our way. I want to stress that. I want to get on your mind the fact that God is real, His Word is true, God's going to keep His Word, and there's no one, nowhere, as powerful as God is. So you need to consider that. And not only that, He's righteous. He's holy. A sin-hating, a sin-avenging God. Never forget that. So while you have the time and opportunity, consider God. And I'd like to encourage you to fear God. Dear Heavenly Father, take the message. Use it to your honor and glory. Cleanse of our errors, blunders, whatever we might have made. We'll praise you for all accomplished. In Jesus' name we pray. Amen.
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1: Glad to have you here on the Guy Benson Show. So back home in Washington, D.C., a big day in the life and times of a friend of mine, a friend of the program, Dr. Nicole Sapphire. You've been listening to this show for any period of time. You're, of course, familiar with Nicole. If you're a Fox viewer as well, she's been a senior medical contributor now for years. She was such an invaluable resource on this show during COVID and then beyond on issues related to public health. And she's been incredibly kind to me and my family. And when I've had any sort of questions or issues about, especially like, you know, young kids, she's not a pediatrician.

0: pediatrician, but she's a doctor, always gets back to me and all of that. So she has a confirmation hearing going on today, and I just like to put my cards on the table. She's a friend. I'm rooting for her, and I texted her as much. So we'll update you on her confirmation process for U.S. Surgeon General as nominated by President Trump. With us now, U.S. Senator Tim Scott of South Carolina. He is NRSC chairman in the 2026 cycle, an important one with the elections looming in November. Senator, welcome back to the show.
1: Great. Hello, Guy. How are you?
0: I'm very, very well. I wanted to start, before we get into the individual races and some of the key sort of battlegrounds across the map, we have not spoken to you since the shocking and untimely passing of your colleague, Senator Lindsey Graham, of course, also from South Carolina, his sister now taking up the mantle and running for that now open seat. Just your reflections on Senator Graham, and just tell us about Darlene, his sister, and how you've gotten to know her.
1: Well, listen, Lindsey is irreplaceable, undeniably a powerful, strong voice, perhaps one of the strongest advocates with President Trump to keep America safe abroad. I loved him as a colleague. He was a brother from a different mother, but he stood strong and firm on behalf of this great nation that we have. I miss him to this day. We miss his humor. We miss his strength on foreign policy. Once again, not replaceable. Darlene Graham is a remarkable person with a very different focus. She is, to be honest with you, Guy, a little more conservative than Lindsey was, and she focuses a ton of her time on kitchen table economics. She goes to the grocery store. She understands the weight on the shoulders of breadwinners and folks trying to figure out how to make their way through this very difficult economic time. She also understands how to stand up for the defenseless. You know, there's an old Proverbs 31:8 that says, stand up for those who can't stand for themselves. And having run the agency for the disabled, she understands intimately how to stand in the gap from a conservative perspective for those who can't do it for themselves. So I've been really pleasantly surprised at her resiliency, her strength, her compassion, and certainly love her conservatism.
0: All right, let's talk about some of the races around the country. A couple, I'd say, potential bright spots, potential pickup opportunities for the party in Michigan, with a solid nominee for the Republicans and I think a dangerous and extreme nominee for the Democrats. And I'll have more to say about him later in the show, in Abdul El-Sayed. And then also kind of out of nowhere, New Hampshire seems to be giving the Democrats some heartburn right now in that open seat. Both of those are open seats. Let's start there and then get into some of the tougher sledding.
1: Yeah, certainly. Michigan is a wonderful opportunity for Mike Rogers to do what Dave McCormick did just a couple of years ago, to run two times in a row and be successful. Why is it so important for Mike Rogers to be successful? A, he's an incredible man who spent his entire adult life in public service. And I'm talking about the FBI and carrying the badge, being able to keep Americans safe. He understands that intimately. On the other side, we have one of the most dangerous, radical, and frankly weird candidates in American history, Abdul El-Sayed. Here's a person, Guy, who wants to abolish ICE. He wants to defund the police. He wants to make it much harder for the poorest communities already rocked by economic uncertainty to see a criminal element returning to their communities because he wants to open the prisons. I mean, this is a guy so out of touch with Michigan that he literally says football is racist. I'm not sure about you, Guy. I've seen the NFL. Two-thirds African-American or better. He also thinks that football
0: is Big Ten football. There's a couple Big Ten teams in that state.
1: Yes, exactly. Michigan. I mean, I'm not necessarily going to celebrate the University of Michigan like I would my Carolina Gamecocks, as you would imagine. But they love their football in Michigan. He also says, Guy, that football is toxic masculinity, but he wants boys playing girls in sports. You just can't make this up. And then a family that has been consistently on the side of the terrorist, running around the country and celebrating Hassan Piker.

0: Eicher, the guy who said we deserve 9/11, I can't think of a worse candidate to represent any state in the United States. Maybe one in a foreign land, but certainly not one. We need people who love America as we are, not as he wants to redesign us. And then you turn your attention to Chris Pappas in New Hampshire. Here's a congressman who's never seen a tax increase he didn't like. He wanted to raise taxes, guy, on single moms like the one that raised me. He wanted to raise tax, voted to raise taxes on people earning a tip, on people working overtime, hardworking, struggling Americans. He wanted to raise their taxes, and on our senior citizens on Social Security. And on the other side, you have John Sununu, who understands the state intimately. What a family legacy of public service and public sacrifice. John Sununu will be the next senator for the great state of New Hampshire, where they live free or they die. But your listeners can go to defendthemajority.com to chip in just $5 to help us protect the majority, help our candidates win, and be the firewall for the United States of America, starting in the Senate.
1: There's a lot at stake in the Senate in particular. And, you know, I just talked about a couple real opportunities potentially for pickups. And we'll see. I think that there's a real hope in one or both of those races. But, you know, the winds are blowing the other direction overall. We see it everywhere in the polling. We see very close Senate races, even with Republicans trailing in a bunch of states that Trump won in 2024, including by double digits in a number of them. You know, Susan Collins, a really tough out up in Maine, which is a blue state, but, you know, she's got a big race on her hands. If you can speak to the national environment briefly, we only have about 2 minutes left, and then also what this means, because I believe that if the Democrats, through a backlash election, win control of the Senate, anything that the president wants to do on personnel, anything, it'll just be absolutely dead for the next 2 years, no matter how good or worthy the person or the idea might be.
0: God, you said it better than anybody could say it. That's why you're on the radio all the time. There's no doubt that President Trump's agenda is DOA, dead on arrival. And the only way to keep America's hope alive, to keep the dream moving forward, is for us to win, baby, win. And that means that we have to defeat candidates like James Tallarico, the cisgender, non-binary believing James Tallarico that thinks free markets and capitalism should be dead.
1: Texas, yeah, he said it was racist white supremacy that needs to be dismantled.
0: Yes, capitalism. There you go, guy. That's why I said you're the best who could say it. You look at states like Iowa, Ohio, and Alaska, razor-thin margins one way or the other. I believe that winning in Iowa means Ashley Hinson continues to work hard for the people of the state. She certainly is a congresswoman who's doing a fabulous job now. But on the other side, Tirik, he literally hasn't seen the tax increase he doesn't like. And then in Alaska, we have our Dan Sullivan, but Mary Petola, the Democrat running, so afraid of Dan Sullivan, our real Dan Sullivan, helped recruit another Dan Sullivan. And that is just dirty politics.
1: To confuse voters, they have a second Dan Sullivan on the ballot who's calling himself a Republican, even though we know he's a progressive. So they're pulling out all the stops for a reason. Even their moderates are flirting with things like court packing. So wake up if you're on the right and engage, because this cycle, you can't just give up on it. You simply cannot. And there are some of those green shoots as well. Senator Tim Scott, NRSC chairman. Senator, thank you so much. And we'll be right back after this.
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Welcome back to the Guy Benson Show. The FBI announcing an arrest of a young man inspired by ISIS, who's become a radicalized Islamist, who was plotting what Kash Patel, the FBI director, says was a, quote, violent attack. ABC News writes it up this way. A 21-year-old man is accused of receiving a firearm and ammunition in support of ISIS, according to the Justice Department. So this 21-year-old from Valencia, Pennsylvania, has been going by the new name of Hamza al-Rashid, claimed an affiliation with ISIS, offered to share explosive manuals with others, and expressed his intent to prepare for his, quote, mission, and that he was just missing a weapon, according to the criminal complaint. This young man had allegedly been on the FBI's radar since 2023. He was charged and adjudicated by Pennsylvania authorities for an alleged role in a plot to commit a mass casualty incident and for allegedly possessing child sexual abuse material. So obviously a very sick, demented person who has been evidently here at home radicalized by this very dangerous strain of Islamism. And luckily, having been on law enforcement radar, this was not an example of someone committing a heinous act and then the authorities having to say, oh yeah, he was known to us for years. Seems like they stayed on him and now they've got him. So a potential very serious loss of life, something very evil, was avoided. And credit to the officials who made that happen.

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1: By the new fake moderate Governor Abigail Spanberger. Right? Her phony moderate credentials have been exposed multiple times over. Right out of the gate with the stuff that she did, in particular on illegal immigration, going all in on the, you know, resistance insanity there, the pro-criminal illegal immigrant policies, instituting statewide a sanctuary policy that's been disastrous as always, then going along with the illegal, as it turned out, unconstitutional power grab effort to take the fairest or one of the fairest congressional maps in the country and make it, what, 10-1 Democrat? That ended up blowing up in the state Supreme Court, but she went along with it, even though she had warned, hey, this is a bad idea and probably illegal. Then she knuckled under because this is what they do. This is the radical left increasingly calling the shots in that party. Great example, Abigail Spanberger. So I'm just, you know, I'm a national security mom and a very sensible Democrat. Put me in charge. Then she wins and look at how she's governed. So on the crime piece of it, the public safety piece of it, there were criticisms and warnings about putting leftists back in charge of these things. How's that going? Looking at the parole board. Well, here is Minock in Cut 30 talking about how things are playing out in the Commonwealth of Virginia. Listen.
2: Very few people were granted parole under Governor Glenn Youngkin's parole board. But under Governor Spanberger's parole board, criminals are 10 times more likely to be granted parole. A Virginia family learned that the hard way.
3: He killed my sister. He killed her. My life would never be the same no more.
4: On Thursday, family members of Christine Allen pleaded with the Virginia Parole Board not to grant Christine's killer parole.
5: When Christine was murdered, her daughter was only 3 months old. 3 months old. Her daughter never had the opportunity to know her mother. That is the lasting impact of Christine's murder.
4: According to authorities in 1998, Christine was found stabbed to death at the Fairfax County home she shared with Troy DeMar.
1: So the stat that jumps out at me was under Republican Governor Glenn Youngkin, parole was granted very sparingly to these types of hardened criminals. But now under new management, Democratic management, blue state, that parole board, criminals are now 10 times more likely to be set free under this program, including this convicted murderer. And you can hear the pain in the family's voices. They were against this. It happened anyway. For progress and equity, I'm sure. Cut 31, the report went on.
4: DeMar testified that he did not kill Allen, but the jury found him guilty of second-degree murder and recommended the maximum sentence.
3: Please, he need to do 40 years. We was told 40 years with no parole. I think it should be honored.
4: The convicted murderer made his case to the parole board.
6: Well, at this time, I would say that I'm a totally different person from years ago. I'm asking the parole board to see me as going on 54 years old compared to being 25. I'm not the same person.
1: So the family's begging, hey, we were promised that this 40-year sentence was going to happen, and now it's not. He made the case for himself, listened to more of what they had to listen to at this hearing, Cut 32.
4: Christine's family was emotional as one by one, Governor Abigail Spanberger's parole board granted DeMar parole. Their tears say it all. The parole board said this is why they granted parole.
7: I recognize the strong opposition to Mr. DeMar being released from parole, but he has done everything that he's required to do. He's demonstrated rehabilitation. He has an excellent institutional adjustment. He hasn't been infraction free since he's been incarcerated.
8: You have done so much. You've actually done more programming than most of the inmates we see or read about. And so I want to applaud you.
1: Whatever you think of this decision, imagine being the family members of the murder victim stabbed to death by this man. And you're there begging them to keep him behind bars. And you have the parole board applauding him before giving him parole. That's got to be very tough to stomach for these folks. Finally, Cut 33.
4: Former Virginia Attorney General Jason Meares says this decision and others like it

0: are Governor Spamberger's responsibility.
1: She knew the day that she fired Youngkin's parole board and replaced him with five social justice warriors. She knew this is exactly the result. Every action, every criminal they let out, every sex offender that had raped or molested a child that now is going back on the streets, sometimes with decades left on their sentence, is completely 100% now the responsibility of Abigail Spamberger.
0: I reached out to Governor Spamberger's office and the parole board for comment on the story. They haven't responded yet. Back to you.
2: I'm sure they haven't. And by the way, you've got the prosecutor in Fairfax County, Steve Descano, who loves setting criminals free, especially if they're illegal immigrants. In fact, that was his policy stated on his website, that there was an advantage to the criminal in his mind, in terms of policy and equity and fairness and all that, if they were here illegally. So this is what happens. These are the wages of putting people of this ideology in charge. It's not hypothetical. It is very real. Another hour, The Guy Benson Show. Coming up next, the Senate Majority Leader, John Thune of South Dakota, will be here when we come back.
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1: News. I'm Paul Stevens. President Trump returning to the White House from Camp David earlier than expected. This as U.S. embassies in the Middle East issue new alerts amid heightened tensions across the area.
2: They did not state a specific threat, but called for Americans to exercise heightened vigilance and be aware of potential travel disruptions in the region. The alerts cite recent fighting between Saudi Arabia and the Iran-backed Houthi militants in Yemen.
1: And that's Fox's Chan Lee Painter. No official comment on the president's early return to D.C. The president set to attend this week's upcoming UN General Assembly in New York City.
3: All of those world leaders coming here to New York City for the General Assembly has triggered one of the largest security operations of the year. Thankfully, there are no known credible threats.
1: And that's Fox's CB Cotton in New York. 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
4: You're listening to Super Talk News. I'm Caleb Saylors. Mississippi has made progress in reducing its infant mortality rates. State Health Officer Dr. Dan Edney explains.
5: The mortality rate for the state came down to below 9. We saved about 45 babies in 2025 that we would have lost in 2024.
4: The state still ranks among the worst in the nation when it comes to delivering healthy babies. Dr. Edney said his team is working tirelessly to change that.
5: It's not because of poor quality healthcare.

0: professionals or hospitals. It's the fact that we have an inadequate system to take care of high-risk moms and babies in this state.
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5: The Mississippi Department of Agriculture and Commerce and the Mississippi Beef Council are partnering to give veterans a special treat during the upcoming state fair. 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

0: generation of conservative talk. 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
1: Is a new hour of the Guy Benson Show. It's our Tuesday edition. We're in Kansas City at KCMO, our proud affiliate here. Big sold-out event tomorrow. We're at Monday Night Football last night. Chiefs Broncos, home crowd very loud, very happy. We'll talk about that at the end of the show in the home stretch. As we hit our middle hour, I'll remind you that our website is GuyBensonShow.com. The podcast is free. It's on demand every day when the show is over. Let's also bring you a Fox News alert and a market update brought to you by Americans for Prosperity and my great friends over there. I've got some events coming up with them as well. You can learn more about their timeless principles and their grassroots activism at AmericansForProsperity.org. The Dow getting hit hard again, falling 321 points in the red. I mean, oil markets and AI, right? All those jitters. The Dow finishing at 52,000, 52,099. Before we get too far removed and it gets away from us, I wanted to make sure to play some clips for you and congratulate Bill Maher, with whom I've had any number of big disagreements over the years. He had a monologue on the 9/11 anniversary that I thought was really powerful. And I watched it on social media the next day. I shared it. My tweet kind of went crazy. A lot of people watched the clip. And I, in particular, was hoping that young people might end up seeing this monologue from Bill Maher, which was, again, delivered the night of the 25th anniversary of that terrible attack. And he just laid out a number of really important points, including the active efforts by a lot of people to sort of throw some of these questions into moral confusion, into using and replacing truth with obfuscations and airbrushing and other agenda-laden terminology in order to steal potency from the anniversary and from the actual facts itself, including not just political leaders, but people whose job it is to tell the truth, at least supposedly, i.e. journalists. So Maher, sort of looking back over the last 25 years and taking inventory of where we are as a culture and a society now, had this to say, starting in cut 14.
2: So much has changed since 9/11. For example, back then, we were against the terrorists. Really, no cap. Now, a lot of media outlets don't even want you to say the T word. On the 20th anniversary, four American journalism associations put out guidance that said that terrorism should only be used in quotes because it's emotionally and politically loaded. Yeah, so is the World Cup, but we don't put soccer in quotes. Really? We can't anymore just say out loud who the bad guys were that morning? Those 19 hijackers? They shared something. Oh, let's call it a worldview. And it wasn't astrology.
1: It was a punchline, but it hung there for a while. Back then, we were against the terrorists. I had forgotten about the four journalism associations with their guidance for journalists not to call the terrorists terrorists. But fast forward 5 years to 2026, and we saw this again just north of the border, and Maher tackled that as well, cut 15.
2: Canadian state TV told its reporters, do not refer to the September 11th attacks as terrorist attacks. No? Even though the very definition of terrorism is using violence against civilians to pursue ideological goals, what should we call it then? Unruly passenger? A wrong turn taken at the Chrysler Building? Why not just say the planes and the towers got into a fight? I mean, after all, as the BBC advised its reporters, using the word terrorist can be a, quote, barrier rather than an aid to understanding. You know what's really a barrier to understanding? Lying.

0: Yep. When you, and again, it's scary. It actually is scary. These are allied countries, state media organs, instructing their journalists not to call terrorists terrorists and terrorism terrorism. And they dress it up in some sort of high-minded thing. Oh, it's a barrier, not an aid to understanding. And Mar's right. The actual barrier is lying. And that's what this is. Now, the CBC thing blew up and they reversed themselves. But it's an insight. It's an insight into some of these institutions and what there is a movement afoot to attempt to do. And that is to gloss right over and move right past the heart of what happened on 9/11 and the debate around it, which Marr did not mince words about in Cut 16.
1: After 9/11, there was a big debate. Was this a clash of civilizations? It was, and it still is. Not between Muslims and Christians, no reasonable person was saying that, but radical Islamism versus Western liberalism, yes, that's a real thing. Fighting people who hate freedom of religion and hate homosexuals and hate the idea of women as equal and free humans. How did liberals wind up on their side? And many did. One in five young Americans now has a positive view of Osama bin Laden. He's like Luigi Mangione in a turban.
0: By the way, he used the word Islamism there. I mentioned earlier in the week that a CNN host, Abby Phillip, in a debate about 9/11 and Zohran Mamdani and that whole crew, she at least claimed to not have ever heard the term Islamism. And not understanding that there's any distinction between Islam and Islamism, it's actually an important distinction that if you try to erase, I don't think it's actually doing what a good progressive would want that erasure to achieve, if you think about it. There's meaning to these words, and it's, again, a little scary if you have someone who was very much old enough to live through 9/11 and who works in the news and is leading public discussions about 9/11, terrorism, Islamism, Islamophobia, quote unquote, and at least purports to have never heard the word Islamism. That's something that played out on CNN very recently. And the last clip I'll play from this terrific monologue, which you should look up online if you can, from Bill Maher on his show Real Time HBO on Friday, the anniversary, Cut 17.
1: But the worst thing about 9/11 was 3,000 people got roasted at the office. But the prevailing view of so many young people is that, well, come on, we're the worst country ever. So if someone attacks us, that can't be all bad. That certainly wasn't the attitude 25 years ago. In fact, I know a guy whose show got canceled just for saying the terrorists weren't cowards. And that guy was right. They weren't cowards. But I'll tell you who is. Democratic Party politicians.
0: And then he talks about what those politicians are letting fester within their party. Speaking of which, a prime example of that will be illustrated in my next segment. Stay tuned.
2: 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It's Guy Benson.

0: love this place. I've been surfing here since I was a kid. Now, seeing my grandson out on the water, it means everything to me. Watching him and taking in the blue waves, the sea breeze, the blurry horizon.
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5: There are tons of polls out every day, and there are days when two or more find different results on the same question. Here's what to look for when that happens. First, forget when the polls were released. The key is when they were conducted. If one was done before or maybe even during a big news event, that could explain part of the difference. Question wording. It matters. So does the order the questions were asked. Who did they interview? All adults or registered voters? We wouldn't necessarily expect those results to be the same. How many people did they talk to? Remember, the margin of error increases as the sample size decreases. Also, hardly anyone uses a landline anymore. That means most people should be contacted on cell phones. Finally, how big is the spread between the polls? If it's within the margin of error, there's not much difference at all. I'm Dana Blanton. That's your Poll Parade.
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0: Ty Benson. We're back. Yesterday, we played some sound clips on this show. I'd like to add a few more into the record, Counselor. They feature Hassan Piker. The Pikerization of the Democratic Party is real. Not just this hostile takeover of the DSA horde, but also dragging supposedly normal Democrats further and further into the abyss on the left as well. They are advancing rapidly in this regard, which of course was referenced in the last segment as well. Piker is sort of their spiritual leader. He doesn't just shout into a microphone on his stream and having various guests join him along the way, including people like Abdul El-Sayed and a number of these candidates that he's backing and campaigning with. We know that El-Sayed directly invited him to come to Michigan to campaign with him and stump with him. Piker admitted it was El-Sayed who issued that invitation, and now he's pretending like, oh, who is that guy? He won't even mention Hassan Piker by name. Like, you know, it's totally irrelevant. Why are we talking about him? Because you decided to embrace him and have him be your top surrogate. That's why. And he's terrible. And the things that he believes are so radioactive. It is a cancer. It is highly relevant that someone like this is becoming a kingmaker in a bunch of Democratic primaries and wants to do the same now in general elections. So, one example that I want to play for you, this was just Hassan Piker sort of waxing poetic about his thoughts on the American flag. It is our 250th birthday in this country. A lot of Americans are extremely grateful to have the blessing of being American. We proudly display our flag, understanding that our history and our present are not perfect, but this is the best country in the world, and what that flag represents is miraculous and spectacular. Hassan Piker, top Democratic surrogate, obviously takes a rather different view. Cut 31.
1: I hate when people are just like, oh, wow, I can't believe you're like burning an American flag. Like, how dare you? It's like, shut the f- It's my constitutionally protected, God-given right, and I'll burn whatever flag I want to. It is the most American thing you can do. It is constitutionally protected. It's free speech. I don't give a stop crying.
0: Now, I happen to believe that burning the American flag is a constitutional right for Americans. It is offensive, but free speech. I just want to juxtapose his, and of course, he's very happy to restrict other people's constitutional rights on any number of topics if it suits his agenda, right? So that's important to add in there. I just want to juxtapose, though, his thoughts on our flag versus what he has said previously about his favorite flag in the world. He hates our flag and loves to burn it. He has stated out loud that his favorite flag in the world is the flag of Hezbollah, a specifically listed, designated terrorist organization, not just by the U.S. government, but by many governments around the world, because they are a terrorist organization, awash in American blood, which I know is a feature, not a bug, for Hassan Piker, who is pro-terrorism and pro-violence. This is someone who is campaigning for Democratic candidates around the country, talking about his love for burning the American flag that he hates, and then also his affection, his reverence for the flag of Hezbollah. But then, as he plays this other very clumsy game, he tries to pretend like it is offensive and outrageous to question his patriotism, even though he denounces patriotism for the United States all the time and renounces his own. But because we're getting close to an election where some of his really close buddies who share his worldview are getting close to real power, I think they kind of recognize that outwardly hating the country that much probably isn't helpful. And so he's taking fake offense, fake umbrage at people saying that he hates America, even though, and we played two different montages yesterday of him saying over and over again how much he hates America. Here's another one that was dug up online. He says all this stuff publicly. So what you're about to hear starts with him saying it is ridiculous to say that he and Abdul El-Sayed hate America. And then he will share some of his thoughts. This is the same microphone. Maybe he figures people won't find the video and they'll just believe the current lie, at least until early November, which is all that matters. But a few of his additional thoughts about the United States of America from this top DSA Democrat spiritual guru and surrogate on the campaign trail. Cut 32.
1: It is completely ridiculous. It's laughable to say guys like myself, guys like Abdul El-Sayed, we hate America. Because I'm in the United States of America, the most dog country on the planet, the absolute worst country on the planet, straight up, bar none, a capitalist shithole. Kaya, that was not the opportunity for you to... Down. The absolute worst place on the planet, just a horrific, monstrous, awful, dog shit country that I despise. The absolute worst country that has the most wealth throughout history, throughout time, the wealthiest nation on the planet, and we don't have a fraction of the dedicated broadband speeds that you can get in a village on the countryside of France. The worst infrastructure, the absolute biggest hole on the planet. I despise this nation. I despise this country with my entire heart.
0: I bleeping despise this nation. I despise this country with my entire bleeping heart. At the beginning of that clip, more recent, it's ridiculous, laughable to say that people like me and my friend Abdul El-Sayed hate America. Then let's go to the tape. And that crazy profane, I mean, does he get paid by the F-bomb? Because he seems to throw that in there in every sentence that he says, especially when he's talking about our country. A long rant about how much he despises America with every fiber of his being, the worst dog bleep, bleeping country on the planet, a capitalist bleep hole. And then there was that one sort of off mic aside where he scolded his dog, because I guess the dog had gotten up, because he sits there screaming all day long and the dog sometimes has to stretch its legs. And we know that he has like a shock collar on this thing, has been seen shocking this dog when it dares to stand up or make a noise. So on top of everything else, that's how he treats dogs. So he interrupts, like, let me interrupt my Jeremiad against America, my latest of many Jeremiads against America, to yell at my dog for standing up, to stretch legs. Kaya, that poor dog. But that is how he views the United States of America. And you have candidates lining up to campaign with him, not overseas, in countries run by our enemies, here in the United States itself, including people who have either a clear likelihood of winning their races in November or a very good chance of winning their races in November. I don't know how we can have a viable, functional politics if it becomes infested with people who actively, openly hate the country. And Hassan Piker is at least useful in the sense that he says it out loud without apology over and over again, and people choose to associate themselves with him after he's done all of this. It should be instructive to all of us, to the voters. I hope that it is. All we can do is put this information in front of you, and that's what we're doing. Again, it's the Guy Benson Show. We'll be right back.
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6: 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I'm Matt Kitchens. 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

0: serve as your circuit judge in Kapaa, Lincoln, Lawrence, and Jefferson Davis counties. 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This ad was approved by me, Matt Kitchens, and was paid for by the committee to elect Matt Kitchens circuit judge.
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1: Halfway through the Guy Benson Show on this Tuesday. We're in Kansas City. 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GuyBensonShow.com, podcast always free. Joining us now is Molly Hemingway, editor-in-chief at The Federalist, a Fox News contributor, a best-selling author three times over. Her latest book is Alito, one of two Supreme Court-related books that she has written, both bestsellers. Molly, great to have you back.
2: Great to be here with you.
1: So on this point, I emphasize the Supreme Court for the following reason. There's a soundbite that I want to play for you. It comes from the Democratic nominee for U.S. Senate in Texas, James Tallarico. And it's been sort of fascinating to watch him pretend like he is not a hardcore leftist, as his many public pronouncements show that he is. And his voting record in Texas shows that he is. He was an extremely, quote unquote, progressive member of the legislature. All the crazy things and bandwagons that they jumped on, he was a part of all of it, the full lexicon, et cetera. But now that he's running statewide and might have a chance to win in a toss-up race, he is feigning

0: moderation. And over again, when confronted with the clips of what he said in the past, saying, oh, gosh, I missed the mark. Ooh, isn't that cringy? Ha ha. That's not who I am anymore. Even if it was just like a few years ago. He's in his late 30s. Many of these clips are from his mid-30s, right? It's just an act that he's putting on. And yet, one of the issues that he's not willing to pretend that he's a moderate on is court packing. He was asked by Brooke Taylor of Fox News just recently about this issue. Here's the exchange, cut 33.
1: If you win this, should our voters expect you to vote for or against adding Supreme Court justices, more than nine?
2: Well, I think the Supreme Court needs to be overhauled. We have seen that corruption has infected the judicial branch, just as it's infected the legislative and executive branches. And so you're going to expect that I will vote for overhauls to the Supreme Court. That'll include binding codes of conduct for our justices. It'll include term limits. And I'm open to a discussion about expanding the number of justices.
0: All right. So it is now, I think, almost a requirement on even the ever so slightly left of center and then further out that you can't really in 2026, Molly, be a Democrat and a candidate for high office unless you are willing to assert that the Supreme Court is corrupt and needs to be overhauled and be talking about things like codes of conduct, term limits. And I mean, this is the Senate candidate in Texas talking about court packing. What's your read on what's happening here and how realistic is this threat, which seems so radical and so extreme and so institution and nation crushing that like part of me can't believe that it's real, but I'm actually quite concerned about this and growing more concerned.
3: Well, Guy, you are right to be concerned. When people speak this consistently about a topic, even if it's radical, you should take them at their word. And for now for years, we have had many Democratic candidates say that they would like to truly attack the independence of the Supreme Court. You know, you highlighted that he falsely claimed that the Supreme Court was corrupt. That's just not true.
0: Right.
3: Now, the court is a majority originalist, meaning that a majority of the members say that they believe that the Constitution is unchanging. Unless you change it by amendment, you should take it as the words state, as they meant at the time it was passed. And you can disagree with that, and you can disagree with how that limits the advance of far-left progressive policies, but that doesn't mean that they're corrupt, and they shouldn't say that they're corrupt. We've had assassination attempts on justices. We had Justice Kavanaugh, his attempted assassin, got a very brief sentence for his crimes, but all of the justices have had to face down threats because of this completely irresponsible rhetoric and lies.
0: Yeah, there was a swatting incident at Justice Barrett's home not long ago.
3: Yes, and you know, as I detailed in the book, all of the justices, all of the originalist justices had to be moved to secure locations, had to put on bulletproof vests. I mean, they can't eat in peace out in public. And so this is not the position that a moderate would take. This is very extreme. It does show that he is beholden to an extreme agenda. And, you know, he may not win, but he's certainly not out of it. And he could very well win. And if he won, you could also see a very good year for Democrats where they could get as many as 55 Senate seats. And so people need to take these threats very seriously.
0: Yeah, and the thing is, Molly, if he wants to pretend, right, and sort of play at being a moderate and just disregard all the things that I said and stated out loud and tweeted and voted for years, that's not the real me. The real me is this sort of gauzy new version that might win in a blue wave year, even in a place like Texas. But this is how I have to talk for now. I saw some clip of another Democrat candidly lamenting, oh, he has to do that. This is the show he has to put on in order to win. But he's making clear that if he were to win Tallarico in Texas, he'd be representing the people of Texas in the Senate and would be willing to pack the court, which is way out there. And again, extremely destructive. And for the Democrats who want to at least nod at being more centrist and put on this, you know, like pragmatic hat when it suits them, if the goal is to pack the court, they can

0: have then the left-wing Supreme Court with brand new seats. And of course, they don't want President Trump to fill those seats, right? They're going to wait. It's you know, it's all corrupt and we need the reforms now, but not just yet. We want to have full control and a Democrat president in office. I mean, that really tells the whole story of what the true goal is here, what the actual intent is here. But they would love for a manufactured and illegitimate left-wing Supreme Court with a bunch of new seats that they get to fill, do all of this stuff for them, where they don't have to necessarily cast difficult votes because they'll have some activists in robes just imposing the agenda. I think that's also part of the scheme here. I don't think that's a paranoid thing to say at all.
1: Well, and it also was something that they were able to use the Supreme Court to accomplish previously.
0: Exactly.
1: You had decades of activism. I mean, the whole originalist movement started by Bork and Scalia was a response to this judicial activism where you would have Supreme Court justices just say openly, the only philosophy I care about or the only rule I care about is the rule of five. You know, if I can get five people to vote on something, we're going to push through some radical change. And that happened, you know, really beginning under the Eisenhower administration, and it is only recently that we have our first originalist majority, which is not pushing for a conservative response to that, merely the modest take of saying, we're not going to claim something's in the Constitution if it's not. So the left did accomplish quite a bit, particularly in the 70s when they had complete control over the court. They want to get back to that. But they also want to threaten current justices just to see if they can soften them away from their originalist tendencies. When FDR tried to pack the court in the 30s, part of, you know, he never actually succeeded in packing the court, but a lot of scholars think he did succeed in getting the court to side with him more.
0: Yeah,
1: and so sometimes these threats you hear are about that, as well as totally upending the court.
0: Yeah, I think that that is absolutely correct. And the real crime, the real sin of the court is not corruption or anything else or illegitimacy. That's all nonsense. The real sin and crime is that it's a conservative court that is legitimately composed and the left isn't getting its way. This is all about outcomes and nothing more. And this noise is a distraction, I think, from that signal. And the fact that Texas is flirting with sending someone to the Senate who might be part of a scheme like this, that is a flashing red light in my mind, nationally to voters, but especially if you're listening to us in Texas. Keep this in mind as you assess the candidacy of this James Tallarico. Now, Molly, another thing that I want to raise on another subject, but it's somewhat tied back. Because one of the things that we see a lot from the left, especially the hard left and many of their friends and collaborators in the so-called news media, is high octane gaslighting, where they will do things that are shockingly outrageous and way out of step with the American people. And they will pretend like it's not happening and make you feel like you're crazy for noticing it. And they will deny and deny and deny. And then there's an example of something and it kind of just gets swept under the rug like, oh, that's weird. Why are you bringing that up? And sometimes it's hard. And I've heard this from Republicans. It's hard to even prosecute the case effectively because the stuff they're doing on the left is so nuts that normal voters don't believe it could be real when you test out messages against it. That is setting the table for a report that aired this week on America's Newsroom. Our colleague Lauren Green was reporting with Bill Hemmer. It has gone viral. On its face, at least, it is shocking. I want to play the report and get your analysis, Molly Hemingway, right after this.
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9: Temperatures being 30 degrees above average.
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0: as we continue here on the Guy Benson Show with Molly Hemingway, our guest. All right, let's get to this. This is a story out of Massachusetts. Bear with me, Molly. I want to play this for the audience, starting in Cut 38.
1: Lino Joseph and Arlene Kutzko haven't spoken to their daughters since the end of 2024 after the Department of Children and Family Services removed her from their home. Family claims it was because of their Catholic faith that would not allow them to affirm their daughter as a boy. An emotional Joseph Kutzko reading the birthday card his daughter Sophie gave him in October of 2024.
2: Without you, I would have nothing. So wholeheartedly, fully, sincerely, I love you with no end.
1: Less than 3 months later, Child Services removed Sophie from their home and accused them of abuse. The Kutzkos say their daughter's school, Algonquin Regional High School in Southborough, Massachusetts, exposed Sophie to a culture steeped in gender ideology and blame a school counselor for socially transitioning their daughter to becoming a boy without their knowledge or permission.
0: Then this report from Lauren Green goes on, again, out of Massachusetts in this public high school, Cut 39.
1: They claim the counselor contacted Child Services. The school had no comment regarding the allegations.
3: You start with school policies that refuse to inform parents when a child rejects their sex and claims another identity. That's part of a system that starts everything down the rabbit hole. Now, in this case, the school then reported these parents to DCF. So there was a direct school to DCF pipeline in this case, as we have seen elsewhere.
0: Yeah, this is the state basically confiscating a child from her family over this gender ideology. And the report wraps up and concludes here in Cut 40.
1: Now, DCF has assumed guardianship.

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1: Physical or abuse of some sort that we don't know. I just want to hold open that possibility. Although the no comments from the people doing this to this family, I think, is rather interesting, because if this were above board, like, hey, there was sexual abuse and there's credible evidence, you know, they could say this is not about gender ideology or gender transitions. They could at least make that clear. And seemingly they are not doing that. But Molly, I mean, this is a minor who has been secretly transitioned at school and then has been taken away from her family, who are not allowed to speak to or see her for long periods of time. They say because of their Catholic faith and their unwillingness to, like, affirm this gender transition. This is such a dystopian example that I think, again, a lot of people would say, oh, that can't possibly be real. And yet here we are. I just want to get your reaction to this story, because in some ways it's shocking. In other ways, it's like, well, yeah, this is actually the goal, this is the policy, this is affirmatively what they want.
2: Like you, I don't have firsthand knowledge, but this does match with some other stories we've heard out of California and Oregon, I believe, where the state does accept radical transgender ideology to the point that they are attacking parental rights. I do think children should be protected from dangerous people. In this case, it sounds like that's her school and the people at her school who, without her parents' knowledge, the actual people charged with loving and caring for her, are doing really destructive things that can cause lifelong damage, irreversible damage. And people think, oh, we won on the trans issue because now you are at least allowed to speak openly about it without being censored, like many of us were during the heyday of the trans insanity. But these types of stories are still happening. You know, we talk about men in women's sports, and that is a big issue, but this is actually a bigger issue, whether parents can protect their children from people who want to cause harm through radical trans ideology.
1: Yeah, and I think that when you look at the activists speak on this topic, they'll say attempts to enshrine, and it's crazy that we have to do this, the right of parents to actually parent their own children and to be aware if there's some sort of gender transition happening secretly in government-run schools, and saying, no, that isn't allowed to happen. Those are being framed as forced outing schemes by right-wingers. That's how they frame that issue. And I know there's all this talk, and you just alluded to this, Molly. Oh, woke is dead. Trump killed it. Woke one was crazy. Ha ha, we're never going back to that. Oh, look, on this issue, we've won. There is an entire constellation of activism, including journalists, who are just waiting to have the levers of power in government again, I think, to very happily drag us back to woke one, if not worse. I think they are biding their time. The idea that this is over is belied by stories like this, right?
2: Well, I think you're right, but I also think that people who oppose this should understand this is a very politically salient issue. I was thinking about this with the previous topic on Tallarico and Texas being so radical. It reminded me of how Abigail Spanberger presented herself as a moderate when really she's not moderate.
1: In
2: she's
1: Virginia,
2: the governor of Virginia, where I live. But similarly, I think back to what happened with Glenn Youngkin, who was the first Republican to win statewide the governor's office in Virginia out of COVID. The big issue that drove him into office was similar to this issue. It didn't deal with trans, but it did deal with parental rights during COVID.
1: And schools.
2: And parental rights is a hot political issue that favors people who support parents. And people who want to fight this should think about that and not shy away from this battle.
1: Yeah, and voters who are maybe unhappy with the president or the party in power right now and are saying, well, you know, maybe we need to check and balance. You've got to look under the hood at the people that you might put into power as a part of that backlash. And it is not a normal Democratic Party anymore. That is, I think, one of the important lessons and warnings ahead of November that has to be repeated, using their own actions and words, not baseless fear mongering, their record, their words.

0: towards their desires, their supporters. Molly Hemingway, editor-in-chief at The Federalist, Fox News contributor, best-selling author with us on The Guy Benson Show. Molly, we always enjoy your time with us. Thank you.
1: Great to have you back, Guy.
0: Final hour of The Guy Benson Show coming up next. Steve Hilton from California with a major update there. It's straight ahead.
2: Sanctuary of Hope changed my life. I was only 19. Scared, pregnant, alone. They said there was only one way out. But I wanted my baby to live. I just didn't know how. Then I found Sanctuary of Hope. They didn't judge me. Sanctuary of Hope gave me a safe place, medical care, someone to listen, and the strength to become a mom. 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
8: Fox News, I'm Angelo Bavaro. President Trump making a return home from his trip to Camp David earlier than expected.
9: It's not clear what prompted him to come back a day early. His return comes as his administration weighs next steps in the war with Iran.
8: Fox's Chanley Painter. President Trump also will welcome Chinese leader Xi Jinping to the U.S. this week.
10: The two will delve into some tough topics like AI, Iran, and trade.
8: Fox's Madeline Rivera. Ed Sheeran apologizing as he opened his Philadelphia concert last night.
11: What happened in Israel and at the Noma Music Festival on October 7th was horrific and compounded centuries of Jewish pain. What is happening in Gaza is catastrophic and unjustifiable.
8: This comes amid the fallout over opener Macklemore being dropped after making pro-Palestinian comments on stage. 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
12: You're listening to Super Talk News. I'm Caleb Saylors. Mississippi recently passed a law aimed at keeping non-citizens from participating in local elections. Since its adoption, however, the SHIELD Act has caused some confusion. State Senator Jeremy England is looking to clear it up.
13: What people have been confused about on this system is they say, you know, well, do I need to bring my birth certificate with me to vote now, or do I need my marriage license? And the answer is no. Most Mississippi voters are not going to even know the SHIELD Act was passed because you still register to vote the same way and you still go to vote the same way you did. You do have to have your voter ID because we have that here in Mississippi, but you don't need anything else.
12: Voters would only have to prove citizenship if they are flagged in the database.
13: The only time you would need those citizenship verifying documents is if you're flagged through the SAVE database. Then we built in a time frame for you to go to your clerk's office and prove your citizenship.
12: 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You can find out more at supertalk.fm.
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12: The National Folk Festival will return to Jackson in November with a major emphasis on talent from Mississippi. Blaine Wade, the event's executive director, tells us more.
15: The National Folk Festival, as it goes from community to community, it is a celebration of the nation's finest traditional artists, but within that, we always want to celebrate and honor the best artists from the home state and region.
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15: This year, Everything is America 250, the 250th anniversary of our country. So the theme this year in the Mississippi Folklife area and stage is Mississippi flavor at the crossroads of the American story. It's both very literal, but it's also metaphorical. It's a nod to the way Mississippi has influenced so much of America's artistic and cultural and musical history.
12: 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I'm Caleb Saylor.
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1: 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With us now is my friend Ben Shapiro, host of the Ben Shapiro Show, of course, an executive producer of a forthcoming movie, Run, Hide, Fight, Infidels. Ben, great to have you back. Thanks for joining us.
2: Hey, thanks for having me. I appreciate it.
1: All right, so there's a lot that I want to get to with you, but let's start with this movie. Tell us about it, and my understanding is there's already controversy brewing. Give us, like, the 30,000-foot view.
2: So, I mean, the basic idea of the movie is, what if there were a Hollywood blockbuster film in the mold of Red Dawn or Toy Soldiers that actually told the truth about radical Islam in the United States and abroad? And so the basic premise of the movie is, you have a group of sort of blue-haired left-wing protesters who are doing their usual pro-Hamas protests, pro-Palestine protests on campus, and they are coordinating with people who they think are just sort of helping them out. But it turns out the people helping them out are actual radical Islamic terrorists who then end up taking over the campus, and our band of heroes, led by a character played by Jonathan Majors, Clay Saunders, has to essentially fight back. So it's sort of a combination of Red Dawn and, to a certain extent, Blazing Saddles, because it's funny, it's entertaining, it's kind of a 1980s throwback action flick.
1: And then I saw a headline just a few minutes ago that at least one theater already has decided to back out of a screening. Are you expecting to see an effort to censor and shut down this film?
2: Yes. I mean, I'd be a little shocked if there is not an effort at censorship, which is why, obviously, we have it over at DailyWire.com, where it's streaming. I mean, it's in a few theaters, but again, this is meant mostly for online distribution, with the expectation this is precisely what would happen. We have posters up in New York that are getting ripped down. I expect to see a lot more of that on college campuses. So, yeah, I mean, listen, you have a movie that actually tells the truth about the nature of Islam as a global phenomenon, not saying every Muslim who practices iftar is a threat to the United States or anything like that, but Islam as a political and global philosophy and as practiced all over planet Earth is a repressive force, obviously. And so this movie says that pretty openly. It demonstrates very clearly what radical Muslim terrorists do, which is something the left can't take. People left likes to pretend that they are just nice people who happen to disagree with us. You can see they're getting very upset about it. So some of the reviews already are, I would say, kind of hilarious. Slate called it every bit as deranged as you might think, was, I believe, their actual headline.
1: That could actually be the tagline for Slate.
2: Oh, yes. And Variety, the quote from their review today was, "Are you contemptuous of radical leftists who believe that others should be treated with decency, care, and respect? If so, this is the film for you."
1: Oh, yeah. That's definitely how radical leftists roll. That's what they're all about. Amazing. By the way, I do wonder, out of curiosity, what the crossover will be of the people who are absolutely going to bat for a brazen, open anti-Semite in Macklemore and his apparently sacred rights as an artist to say whatever he wants, that crowd versus the crowd that's going to be loudly shouting that your movie shouldn't be shown anywhere. It seems like there might be a pretty heavy hypocritical crossover there, Ben. I can't quite put my finger
2: exactly
1: on why.
2: Right. No, that's exactly right. I mean, if you mention that, again, that Islam as practiced as a governing philosophy is repressive, this is a thing you cannot say. It's outside the Overton window. If, however, you show up at a concert and then you start citing groups that openly call for the destruction of the United States, and then somebody says, "We don't want you performing here," that apparently is an act of cruel and evil cancellation. Again, one of the things that the main character, played by Jonathan Majors, Clay Saunders, says in the movie is that Islam will use the freedoms of the West against it. And that's what you're seeing for a lot of these folks. And for a lot of the people who are actually pro-jihadi, you will see them come to the United States.
1: Mahmoud Khalil.
2: Yeah, exactly. Come here, take advantage of our student visa system, start protest movements that actually damage people on campus, damage, trespass, and then use our legal system to claim that he is, you know, somehow entitled to free speech that amounts to trespass and an actual violation of law, and then claim that the legal system allows him to sue the very people who brought him here in Columbia University. I mean, that's what you're seeing all over the place.
1: Well, because he also wants other people's speech punished, who are critical of him. It's an amazing combination of demands and grievances and just an arrogance and an entitlement from someone who is an open supporter of terrorists and whose group calls for the eradication of Western civilization. That seems like it should be an actionable red flag when coupled with the illegal actions taken by those radicals on campus. But as usual, he's trying to flip the script, and they're claiming that they, in fact, are the victims, the aggressors as victims and vice versa. It's part of the playbook, which reminds me, Ben, of a conversation we've been having here and really across the country, especially in the last week leading up to and now after the 25th anniversary of 9/11. We have a lot of people who are either trying to sort of water down what is allowed to be said about September 11th and airbrush what happened. We've seen major media groups, for example, trying to instruct journalists not to call it terrorism or use the word terrorists. We also saw, and we address it on the show, this guy Mehdi Hasan and some of his acolytes attempting to mock and ridicule and attack a Supreme Court justice for very accurately describing why the terrorists hate us, hated us, and attacked us on 9/11, using the actual words of bin Laden himself. Apparently that is also verboten, and they're trying to rewrite history every day, it feels like.
2: Oh, yeah, that's exactly right. I mean, the New York Times last week, I mean, I got in a bit of a fight online with the New York Times because the New York Times, literally, their headlines at the top of their webpage were things like, 9/11 memorial takes place in New York. And then their secondary headline was, Islamophobia is still a threat 25 years later. And I said, you know, if aliens came to Earth and just looked at the front page of the New York Times today, they would come away with the impression that 9/11 was an attack on Muslims. Because the only context in which you are allowed to talk about Islam when it comes to 9/11 is either Islamophobia or Islam as religion of peace, despite the fact that the very last words that anybody heard on all of these flights were Allahu Akbar. I mean, let's be quite real about this. Again, not every Muslim is a terrorist, not every Muslim supports terrorism, but that's not the claim. The claim is that Islam, again, as a governing philosophy, is incommensurate with the Western values that we hold dear, like freedom of religion and freedom of speech, and you know, all of the various rights that we have as individuals.
1: Bin Laden literally attacked, like, enumerated and attacked those things in his letter to America after the mass slaughter.
2: That's right. And he literally calls in his letter, which again was getting cited on TikTok, and it shows how dumb people are. That letter was designed to accomplish a purpose, and that was to get left wingers on board with the idea that he just had grievances against the United States. But he blows it all up, no pun intended, in the last half of that letter, where he literally says that what he wants from all of us is to convert to Islam. So it turns out that it's not that he is upset about American military bases in Saudi Arabia. What he actually wants is for everyone to just believe the same things that he does, and he'll kill you until you do. So
1: yeah, be ruled.
2: You know, that's the part that everyone tries to kind of wish away.
1: Yeah, no, but it's the crux of it, right? He wants a global rule of Sharia supremacism, and he wants to kill us, or now, of course, he's gone, but he and his ilk wanted and still want us to be dominated and subjugated and will kill us into that as long as they can. And that has not subsided. They still very much want to kill us, but they have a lot of people in this country actively lying about that, or at least actively obfuscating all of it. And Ben, part of the thing that's frustrating to me is, because I think it's absolutely fair to point out that there are hundreds and hundreds and hundreds of millions of peaceable Muslims all around the world who just, you know, want to live their lives and practice their faith and don't want to cause anyone harm. There are also, if you just look at the overall numbers, hundreds of millions of people who are committed to a much more fanatical form of radical Islam or Islamism or whatever the term you want to use. And I think those of us who want to have an honest conversation about what to do about it, especially 25 years after 9/11 and the various other attacks that are still happening around the world under the same banner, we are trying to draw a distinction, I'll speak for myself, between Muslims and Islamists. There's a distinction there, and whether it was Abby Phillip on CNN apparently not understanding that distinction at all, or others who are trying to blur that line or get rid of the line altogether, it feels like people who object to a broad brush against Muslims should be on our side against the radicals, as opposed to screaming Islamophobia when we're talking about the radicals.
2: Right. I mean, I've said before, what we need is for Reform Islam to win. Now, there's a semantic game that's going on here where you can say that Islam is a repressive force around the world, and then there are Reform Muslims who are fighting that, which I think is the more accurate way of putting it. Or we can do the more politically correct way of saying this, which is that Islam is somehow a liberating force, but radical Islam is not liberating. I think that sort of reverses the reality of the situation. Either way, what you actually need is for the moderate or Reform Muslims to win. You just don't see any major groups that are actually out there saying these things. In fact, the groups that are constantly getting cited in the press, places like CARE or ISNA or MPAC, all of these have been unindicted co-conspirators in terrorism cases or connected by data to founding from people connected to the Muslim Brotherhood. I mean, it's pretty insane, for example, that after 9/11 or after October 7th, you didn't see mass marches against terrorism by Muslims all over the world.
1: No.
2: Right? You didn't see any of that.
1: Opposite, I mean, there's
2: yet to be a march in the aftermath of October 7th asking for Gaza to be liberated from Hamas.
1: There were some in Gaza at great risk to those people who were sick of Hamas, and their horrible predations. And we also saw it from some of the Iranian people as well, but especially in the West, right? Muslims in the West, I feel like there's a responsibility to step up and say, we are so against that for these reasons. Don't lump us in with them. They're our enemy the way that they're your enemy, because we're on your side in this. And as you point out, a lot of these big so-called civil rights organizations for Muslims are at best playing footsie with the violent radicals. That's a problem, and it's not bigotry.

0: to notice it because it's their own actions.
1: Right, right. And this is the part that continues to be astonishing. It's one of the things we hope to sort of bring attention to with the movie, because there is this game that's now being played where we pretend that Abdullah Sayed is only bad because of who he's associating with, Hassan Piker. Abdullah Sayed has a worldview that is equally as repellent as Hassan Piker. The reason he won't disassociate from Hassan Piker is because he agrees with Hassan Piker. And the same thing is true with people like Zoran Mamdani. And that, unfortunately, is not a sort of fringe thing that is happening. That is, unfortunately, a very mainstream thing that is happening. And unless we talk openly about what it is and how this is working, what you're likely to do is continue to import vast numbers of people from cultures that do not wish to integrate with American society or assimilate to American society. And then you'll be surprised to find them making common cause with other people who hate American society in a political coalition. I mean, that's the politics of Britain these days.
0: Yeah, it's the politics of Europe almost everywhere now, with a few glaring exceptions. And there are lessons to be learned if we want to learn them. Ben Shapiro, stand by. I want to pivot to AI and this spreading wildfire of panic over it and get some of your thoughts when we come back. It's the Guy Benson Show.
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9: There are tons of polls out every day, and there are days when two or more find different results on the same question. Here's what to look for when that happens. First, forget when the polls were released. The key is when they were conducted. If one was done before or maybe even during a big news event, that could explain part of the difference. Question wording. It matters. So does the order the questions were asked. Who did they interview? All adults or registered voters? We wouldn't necessarily expect those results to be the same. How many people did they talk to? Remember, the margin of error increases as the sample size decreases. Also, hardly anyone uses a landline anymore. That means most people should be contacted on cell phones. Finally, how big is the spread between the polls? If it's within the margin of error, there's not much difference at all. I'm Dana Blanton. That's your Poll Paris.
10: I'm Ashley Dvorkin with a Fox Celebrity Profile with Gal Gadot for Prime Video's The Runner, about a London lawyer who gets an anonymous call during her morning run, ordering her to kill one of her clients in order to save her son and sending her running through the city to find him.
11: Which was very easy for me to relate to Maya, because I'll do anything in order to keep my children safe and save their lives, like Maya had to do. With that story, I think that the writer and also Kevin's vision, it's really intense.
10: As for all the running required, Gadot even injured herself while filming and did learn new skills thanks to the role.
11: The biggest gift I got is the ability to know how to run the right way. That was like a big thing. I think that Maya is so smart and sophisticated. She doesn't give up ever. And I think that people that would go in and watch the movie would be shocked by the twists and turns in this film.
10: The Runner is streaming now on Prime Video. Ashley Dvorkin, Fox News.

0: back. It's the Guy Benson Show. My guest is Ben Shapiro. Ben, I want to turn to AI and the whole controversy that seems to be reaching something of a boiling point over data centers, which I think is almost like a stand-in for the larger issue. There seems to be now an emerging, broad, bipartisan coalition forming to say, no, slow it down, stop the data centers. I have some concerns and anxieties about where this technology could go. I think it'd be crazy for any human being not to. At the same time, I mean, we as Americans, like, does anyone choose, if they can afford it, does anyone choose the not unlimited data? Like, oh, I want a limited data plan, and I want to be charged a bunch of money if I go over those limits. No, everyone wants unlimited data to do all the things that we enjoy in our lives. And in order for 350 million of us to have unlimited data, you actually need data centers to make that happen. I also feel like if we step away or we handcuff ourselves, then the advantage goes dramatically and dangerously to a regime in China that has no scruples about any ethics and anything like that. How are you thinking about this question? Because this seems to have all been turned on like a turnkey, whether it's an op or something else. The hysteria got very, very loud, very, very quickly.
1: I think that's right. I think that, you know, the move on the left is we've seen it before, right? COVID is going to kill all of us, shut everything down. Or global warming is going to kill everybody, shut everything down. But what's sort of fascinating is to watch an equal counterpart to that emerging on sort of the horseshoe right, who basically argue the tech developments are themselves bad and that we need a more placid agrarian time seems to be the argument. The reality is that I think a lot of the apocalyptic doom talk, and again, I'm with you. I think that, you know, to pretend that we know everything that's going to happen with AI would be silly, especially given the fact that all the AI heads keep saying they don't know what's going to happen with AI. But that's an argument that, as we used to say in law school, proves too much. Because if the idea is that we're on the verge of apocalypse, then Bernie Sanders is right. We should just pull the plug. And so I'm not sure why all these AI guys are saying this other than they want regulatory capture. To me, there are two dangers to AI. One is the extraordinarily low probability danger that we're about to experience the apocalypse, the nukes get fired, and we're all dead. That I think is a very, very vanishingly small, you know, possibility. Then there is the very, very outsized possibility, I'd say greater than 50% possibility, that we economically stagnate because we decide to kill the golden goose. We just stop economic developments because we're so afraid of what's to come.
0: Which, by the way, shackles ourselves and also hands an advantage to the Chinese Communist Party, which, at least in theory, the vast majority of Americans want no part of.
1: Well, that's exactly right. And when you look at the revealed preferences, by the way, of Americans on all of this stuff, the reality is the vast majority of Americans are already using AI. So, you know, they're saying we don't like AI, we're afraid of AI, and then they're using AI in the same way that they say they hate Congress and then go and vote for the incumbent. So, you know, I think that there's a lack of political leadership here. I think that a lot of the political leaders are catering to the anti-tech mania because the truth is, what people really are worried about right now is losing their jobs. Right, that's what they're really worried about. And that's getting channeled into apocalyptic talk because it's more fun and interesting. People are mostly upset about the tech sort of, I'd say, confusion that's going to arise in the economy from job transition. That's understandable. That's totally understandable. I totally get it. But yep. The solution to that is not to pull the plug on all this stuff because

0: First of all, there's one bipartisan consensus in Washington, D.C., and that is to endlessly spend money and never pay for it until we go bankrupt. And the only way that you could theoretically even possibly hope to outrun the bear is with extraordinary levels of productivity increases. The only way that happens is with AI.
1: I think that that is very likely true. And that bipartisan consensus seems to be just marching forward unabated, including, I mean, I know President Trump's done a lot of great things that you and I have both supported, but now he's getting desperate toward an election that might not go very well, to put it mildly, for his party. He's like, oh, you know, let's just send checks to everyone and maybe we can do without Congress. And I'm like, what's the purpose of voting for the supposed small government party if this is what they're proposing? And getting into it like a bidding war with the left on government spending and handouts is, I mean, I think absolute folly.
0: Yeah, I mean, I totally agree with this. I think that the Republican Party is increasingly moving in the direction of trying to outbid Democrats when it comes to giveaways. And you're just going to lose that game. It's a stupid game. This is, I think, the biggest problem right now that Republicans have is that there's no overarching narrative to what it is that Republicans do or stand for. It just feels completely fragmentary. So it's like, okay, we're doing a good thing here, but we're doing kind of a bad thing here. There is no overall argument as to what Democrats are doing wrong, because how do you argue that Democrats are socialists while you're nationalizing stockholding in particular industries and also threatening to give $5,000 to every American citizen? Like, these are not things that you can argue while simultaneously shouting from the rooftops that socialism is bad. You're going to have to take a stand at some point here.
1: And socialism is bad, and it's very dangerous to empower these types of people. And
2: this is the voice of truth, the voice of God's inerrant, absolute, unbroken, verbally inspired word. Yes, this is Pastor Alvin Pendarvis, coming out once again with another message from God's Word by our late pastor, L.R. Shelton Sr. The title of the message is, Man in His Natural State is Totally Depraved. What a statement. We'll give you the mailing address and more information at the close of the message. You stay tuned.
3: All right, now let's all get quiet around our radio for God's message, will you? The great age-old Bible doctrine of the total depravity of the human heart is not preached today, but very little, and in many circles, not at all. You begin to talk about the total depravity of the human heart to the average church member today, or to the average preacher, and he doesn't know what you're talking about. The doctrine of total depravity of the human heart, when rightly understood, as revealed by God's Word, is the key to many of the other great doctrines of the Word. Any preacher or teacher, get this now, who goes astray or who does not understand the doctrine of total depravity as set forth in God's Word, goes astray on all other doctrines or teachings of the Word of God. Now, brother, that'll hold. That's true. There are five great doctrines of God's Word, if rightly understood, unlock the treasure house of the Word of God. Now, I've given these before, but listen. The first one is the sovereignty of God. The sovereignty of God is the basic or foundation doctrine of all the teachings of the Bible. Man will accept God anywhere except on the throne, as monarch, as sovereign, as despot. Following the great doctrine of the sovereignty of God is the doctrine of the total depravity of man in his natural state. Man in the Garden of Eden fell and became totally depraved. Man don't believe that today, but that's so, whether you believe it or not. Man did not evolute, but he devoluted. Now, this may add a new word to your vocabulary, but it's true all the same. The great fundamental teaching following total depravity is salvation by grace, our blood redemption in Christ. No individual can understand. Get it now? Listen. Or appreciate the grace of God, our salvation by blood redemption in Christ, until he is first acquainted with the teaching of the total depravity of man. Now, I brought you a series.

of Bible studies on my beloved, setting forth Christ in his glory, in his beauty, in his majesty and power. Now I'm setting forth man in his total depraved condition over against the perfection and glory and beauty of our blessed Lord. I want you to see the two pictures side by side. The fourth great truth set forth in God's word is the doctrine of the Holy Spirit. There can be no outpouring of the Spirit until first there's the outpouring of the blood. Now you put that down and hold it. The sinner must first be washed in the blood or loosed from his sins by the blood before he can know the Holy Spirit. Then fifth, there is the great doctrine of the second coming of our Lord back to earth again, which is the blessed hope of the church and ever born again believer. These five great primary doctrines are the basic or foundation teachings of the Word of God. If you understand these five doctrines, you'll have no trouble understanding and rightly dividing the Word of truth. All of the teachings of the Word of God spring from these or grew out of them. So like no dietitian can go in and prepare a rounded, wholesome, healthy, nourishing, tasty meal until he knows all the seven basic foods. That's right. He's got to know something about all the seven basic foods. And when he does, he can go in the kitchen, if he's any cook at all, and give a good meal. No preacher can give an all-rounded message for the souls of men until he knows thoroughly, experimentally, the five great basic doctrines of the Word of God. And when you do, you'll find your whole Bible falls around them and takes the place of every teaching, and you'll know where to put everything in the world you learn. Let me give you this. There have been some enemies of the gospel who have taped my messages for over 10 years trying to find out and discover an error in my preaching. They have. But they have never discovered one error. They take this position, preaching as much as the old parson preaches. Undoubtedly, sometimes he'll get mixed up. No, I won't. Why? Because I understand and know experimentally the five great fundamental basic teachings of God's Word. You cannot mix up a cook who knows the seven basic foods. That's right. Now you hold that thing so you can quit making tapes as far as trying to discover error in my preaching. All right, our subject is the total depravity of man in his natural state. Let us turn to Romans 3:12. They are all gone out of the way. They are together become unprofitable. There is none that doeth good. No, not one. The Lord God, looking over humanity as a whole, said there's no difference. All are gone out of the way. There is none righteous, no, not one. There is none that understandeth. There is none that seeketh after God. There is none that doeth good, no, not one. Romans 3:9-12. We see from these statements of Holy Writ that the glory of God has departed from every man out of Christ. What a deplorable state. Man was placed in the Garden of Eden, a physically, morally, spiritually, and intellectually perfect man. Man in the Garden of Eden walked before God in perfect innocency. He knew no sin. When man fell by disobeying God, every faculty of his being became depraved through sin. This left man by nature, as a result of the fall, a totally depraved creature. Instead of man evolving from a lower to a higher, man fell from heaven's glorious heights to earth's depraved depths, and the light went out of man's soul on the way to hell. Now you take the average Orthodox preacher today that knows something about truth, and he'll tell you there's something good in every man. It's up to us preachers to bring it out. He says, I do not believe and cannot believe in the total depravity of the human heart.
No, he doesn't.

And therefore, yes, salvation is by decision. And salvation is by believingism and decisionism. And by mixing works with grace and so on. And because he don't understand the total depravity of the human heart. Let us approach our subject with this question. What is total depravity? First, let us notice that what total depravity is not. In other words, let's look at it from the negative side. Man in his totally depraved state is not devoid of conscience, though conscience is depraved. Man is left with a conscience, a sense of moral responsibility, a sense of moral wrong, a sense of the existence of a creator. Man in his fall is left a religious creature prone to worship, and he does worship not the God of heaven, but the God of his own creation, whether it be a figment of the imagination or a creation of his own hands. Then man is not devoid of all the qualities that are pleasing to man. Now you get this statement. The most wicked individual that probably you've ever known possesses natural qualities that you admire. On the other hand, man is not as corrupt as the devil. Man in his natural state is not demonized, though he is a slave of Satan, a prisoner of hell, and controlled by the wicked one. Then man is not as corrupt as he might be. This truth is set forth in 2 Timothy 3:13. Listen to God's word. But evil men and seducers shall wax worse and worse, deceiving and being deceived. Though man is totally depraved in his natural state, he progresses in wickedness. Then you might call that, some have wanted to say that's progressive depravity, not primarily. You may be progressive in wickedness and yet be totally depraved, and that's what man is. Now let's look at total depravity from the positive viewpoint. And we find that man, first, is spiritually dead. Spiritually dead. In the description that the Lord Jesus gave of the man who fell among thieves in the 10th chapter of Luke, he said that he was wounded and left half dead. And he meant that he was alive to the world physically, but dead to God spiritually. When Jehovah Jesus said to Adam in the Garden of Eden, "In the day that thou eatest thereof, thou shalt surely die," he not only meant that he would die physically, but also that he would die spiritually. And so it was that when Adam walked in disobedience to God, he died spiritually. Paul said, Romans 5:12, "Wherefore, as by one man sin entered into the world, and by death sin, and death by sin. And so death passed upon all men, for that all have sinned." Being dead spiritually, the only hope of man to be saved is to be made alive by the Spirit of God. He must be raised from the dead spiritually. Salvation is passing from death unto life. This resurrection is wrought by the power of God. Man, in his totally depraved state, is spiritually dead. If our gospel be hid, it's hid to them that are lost, in whom the God of this world hath blinded the minds of them which believe not. So man in his total depraved state is spiritually blinded. Blinded. Therefore, man cannot see the things of God until first his spiritual eyes have been opened by the Spirit of God, and the glorious light of the Son of God has been made to shine into his darkened heart. So you see, you cannot understand or preach salvation by grace until first you've had an experimental acquaintance with the doctrine of the total depravity of man. Now, because preachers don't know anything about the total depravity of man experimentally, he's preaching decision for Christ. He's putting the emphasis on the will of man, and the will of man is depraved. I'd like to bring you a series of Bible studies on the depravity of the human will. It's awful when you get into thinking about it. And yet folks say, "Oh, I'm a free moral agent." Well, you may be,
But you're not a free moral being. Your will's not free. You don't have a free will. You don't. Not an individual living has a free will. I don't. You're either under the power of Satan or the power of the Holy Spirit. You've got to be controlled. You're either controlled by Satan, and your old wicked will is controlled by your old depraved nature that's dominated by Satan. Or your will is controlled by the new nature that's dominated by the Holy Spirit. Now, one of the two. All right, listen. Every part of man is in a deteriorated state and has been perverted by sin in his fall. Man left alone will degenerate into a savage and beastly character. Take the pressure of the law off man in any section of our country, and there would be a reign of terror and pandemonium. Every faculty of man's being is twisted and perverted and poisoned by sin. Man by nature is a sadist. He's brutal. He's cruel. The most cruel thing of all the creation of God is a human being out of control. Man in his depraved state is a hopeless, helpless creature, unable to do one thing for himself. Man in his depraved state is destitute of the love of God. John 3:19 says, and this is the condemnation, that light is come into the world, and men love darkness rather than light, because their deeds are evil. Man in his natural state loves sin, loves darkness, loves evil, and the worst of it all is he hates God. Romans 8:7 says man is enmity against God. Not at enmity, but enmity. Man is just the opposite of God. God is love. Man is enmity. He is totally averse to everything that God is. Whatever God loves, man hates. God is holy, man is evil, and hates holiness. Man has an aversion toward God, which becomes active enmity as soon as God's will comes in conflict with his own will. And he'll say, well, I don't understand why that I have to go to hell. I can't consign myself to hell. Well, you're going there anyway, bud, whether you can see it or not. And you deserve to go to hell because you're an utterly depraved beast, a savage without God. You listen. On the surface, man may seem calm, peaceful, religious, seemingly love things religious. He may be faithful to his church, even believe the Bible intellectually, and be fully orthodox in his belief. But the very moment, get this now, listen, but the very moment that man's depraved will is brought in conflict with the will of God, all of his hatred for God and for holiness flares up. This is due to the fact that man is totally depraved and can't help it. Unless God puts the love of the truth in your heart, man in his depraved state will turn away from the truth of God's word and against the messenger who delivers it. Man by nature hates God. Man by nature fights God. Man by nature flees from God. Man by nature will not choose God. Man by nature will not have God. Man by nature does not want God. You get that? If in your heart you want to be saved, God put that desire there because he wants to save you. That's right. No individual by nature ever wanted to be saved. Or you fellow jump up, oh, I want to go to heaven to see my child. Well, that's a mercenary motive, isn't it? Well, I don't want to go to hell. Well, that's a mercenary motive. That isn't a desire to be saved. Not at all. Now, let's look into God's word more definitely and see what God says about the total depravity of man in his natural state. We have made the statement that man is spiritually dead and spiritually blinded. Not only is man blinded so that he cannot see things spiritual, but man's understanding is totally depraved, according to Ephesians 4:18. It is darkened, having the understanding darkened,
being alienated from the life of God through the ignorance that is in them because of the blindness of their heart. In man's fall, the spiritual light went out of his heart, and his understanding became darkened. Therefore, there is none that understandeth. No, not one. Man, in his natural state, does not and cannot understand the things of God. And I'll go a step further. He does not want to understand it. Man is so depraved in his nature that he not only does not seek after God and can receive nothing spiritual unless it be given him from above. John 3:27. Man's mind is blinded. His understanding is darkened. His heart is darkened. And their foolish heart was darkened. Romans 1:21. Man's heart being darkened, he has no spiritual discernment between right and wrong. As far as right or wrong are concerned, he does not know his left hand from his right hand. What may seem wrong to one individual may seem right to another. The reason for that is that there is no discernment of heart as to right or wrong. Now, that's true. Every individual out of Christ, untouched by the Holy Spirit, has no discernment as to right or wrong. That's the reason our churches are going on the rock today, are mud flats, morally, spiritually, every other way. The average church member says, I see no harm in this or that, thus showing that he's never been saved. God's word says that man does not have a sound mind until he's saved. 2 Timothy 1:7. You tell me you're crazy. You say, preacher, I'm crazy. All right, listen. Listen at 2 Timothy 1:7. For God hath not given us the spirit of fear, but of power and of love and of a sound mind. Every individual out of Christ is off center in his mind. The only individual whose mind is on center is the one who has been redeemed by the blood of the Son of God, and his mind is Christ-centered. Man's mind, understanding, heart being darkened and blinded, he is stupid and unteachable in matters of God. You can't teach an individual that's never been touched by the Holy Spirit. You can never teach him the things of God. You can't do it. In a home one day, and a mother said, come here, Mary, I want to tell the preacher what you've learned. Now, Mary, what have you learned? Well, I've learned to love Jesus. Love Jesus. Well, that's a lie. You can't teach a child to love Jesus. You can't do it. That heart is totally depraved. Now, you may teach him to say it. Sort of like one day, mother was trying to show off her little girl and said, now, come here and sing for this lady. And she sung a little song and said, tell her something else. Well, Jesus loves me, and I love Jesus. Went on like that. And she said, now, all right, tell this lady, what do you do when they pray? I eat peanuts. There's your depraved heart. She ate peanuts while they were praying. See, there's your depraved heart. Knows nothing about the love of God. Knows nothing about Christ. All right, listen again. Then man's mind and understanding and heart being darkened and blinded, he is stupid and unteachable in matters of God. This is set forth so clearly in Jeremiah 8:7. Yea, the stork in heaven knoweth her appointed time, and the turtle and the crane and the swallow observe the time of their coming, but my people know not the judgment of God. It was the Lord Jesus one day who stood on Mount Olivet and cried, O Jerusalem, Jerusalem, if thou hadst known the day of thy visitation. But being blinded and stupid and ignorant of the judgment of God, they rejected the Lord of glory, crucified their Messiah, and sent him back to heaven unwounded. They cried for his blood to be on their hands. And in A.D. 70, the reign of terror broke out under the human governor Titus. Famine stalked the land as the wrath of God fell, and judgment overflowed the land until 1,200,000 were put to the sword and or died of famine. So it is today, man will not heed the call of God. He keeps rushing toward the rapids, and nothing will stop him. The storm clouds are gathering, yet man is unmindful and will be unmindful until the storm breaks and the flood sweeps everything away that he has and is. He wakes up in the pit.
Now, my friend, man's will is depraved. Man's affections are depraved. Man's conscience is depraved. Man's entire body, according to God's word, is depraved. Every faculty of our being is depraved by sin. We're in a state of deterioration, going down, down, unless the Holy Spirit of God quickens

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1: He is a new creation. No wonder God said in Ezekiel, I will give you a new heart. God in salvation sets aside all of the old nature. He brings it to the end of its way, renders it helpless and hopeless, and then gives a sinner a new nature, divine nature, a new heart. The Holy Spirit quickens or makes alive the depraved sinner and lets him see his depraved condition. If you've never felt the keen edge of the sword of God's justice laying bare your old depraved heart, you'll never come to see yourself as a depraved, lost, guilty, corrupt, vile, helpless, hopeless, doomed and damned sinner. You have never been saved. I made that statement once before a young preacher. Made him so mad he liked to have died. He said, why in the world use so many adjectives to describe the sinner's heart? My heart, he said, is not like that. The young man's not saved and never will be. Salvation is by grace from start to finish. Salvation is of the Lord. Let me ask you one question. Have you been born again? Let me tell you, friend, you may say, yes, I come to see my sins, but brother, that is not sufficient. Have you seen your sin nature? Have you seen your total depraved nature before God? Have you been made a new creature in Christ Jesus, our Lord? Have you? Let me plead with you. If God has ever touched your heart, let me plead with the hundreds and thousands of awakened sinners out there in radio land. You've heard. You've been quickened. Let me tell you something. I'll never preach to this audience again. I never will. Someone is going to depart from this life before next Sunday, before I bring another message. Are you going to go to be with Christ? Are you going to wake up in hell? If you're going to be with Christ, I'll meet you over there. But if you're going to reject the truth and turn away and go out into the pit, goodbye. Farewell, one. Farewell to you. I'll never see you again except at the great white throne judgment. I'm pleading for your soul. Or shall I say farewell to you this morning, my boy, my girl, my daughter, my son? Shall I say farewell to you? You'll never see me again except the great white throne judgment. Or shall I say, well, thank God, you've come to Christ.
2: 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Say, it's been good to have had you with us. The message you heard was, man in his natural state is totally depraved. Yes, we're sinners from birth, by birth and by nature, my friend. But folks deny it. But this message, did you hear the message? You write and we'll send it to you in booklet form. You can get some to give out to your friends or your neighbors or put them in a nursing home. I know lots of our folks now are doing that. They write in here and get 100 or 50 or 200 booklets, put them out. And we also have some in Spanish and in French. If you have a friend like that, we'd be glad to send them to you. Not this particular message, but some other message. And it's always good to have you folks with us. It's our pleasure to send these messages out. The Lord supplies the need, the money. And we asked you if you were interested in getting out the good, sound gospel. And folks do that. I get letters from many of you say we appreciate it. But if you would like to help us, you write us, let us hear from you. The message was, man in his natural state is totally depraved. And can't give you much information right now, but we'll do that later. But you write and get the message in print. And remember my mailing address, Radio Missions, Post Office Box, 1810, Walker, Louisiana, and 70785. And my phone number here is area code 225-664-8658. Call me. I'll be glad to speak with you. Goodbye.
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8: The Gospel of Matthew, chapter 18, verses 15 through 20, where I invite you to turn tonight as we talk about righting a wrong. Righting, righting, a wrong. Have you ever made a wrong in your life, a mistake in your life that you had to go back and you had to fix? Maybe you had to ask forgiveness because it was a sin against a brother, a grievance against a brother. We all fall short at times. That does not exclude the pastor. That does not exclude the minister of music, the minister of youth, the chair of deacons. That doesn't exclude any of us tonight. We all can fall short. And we want to look tonight how Jesus teaches us how to handle conflict within the walls of the church. And I want us to learn that sin must be handled how God intended for it to be handled. We may think we know better, but we certainly do not know better than God. And let's see tonight what He has to say for us and how to handle such things. So I invite you to turn with me, Matthew chapter 18, beginning in verse 15. I'll read out of the English Standard Version again tonight. The Bible, the inerrant Word of God, says this: if your brother sins against you, go and tell him his fault between you and him alone. If he listens to you, you have gained your brother. But if he does not listen, take one or two others along with you, that every charge may be established by the evidence of two or three witnesses. If he refuses to listen to them, tell it to the church. And if he refuses to listen even to the church, let him be to you as a Gentile and a tax collector. Truly, I say to you, whether you bind on earth, whatever you bind on earth shall be bound in heaven, and whatever you loose on earth shall be loosed in heaven. Again, I say to you, if two of you agree on earth about anything they ask, it shall be done for them by my Father in heaven. For where two or three are gathered in my name, there am I among them. Jesus is preaching here to us in the Gospel of Matthew and to his audience, and it's very interesting where we find this particular story, this particular instruction and command from God. We find it in between the parable of the lost sheep that all of us are familiar with as Jesus teaches about going and seeking after one lost sheep and bringing him home, leaving the 99 because Jesus cares about the one. Jesus cares about you. He cares about me tonight. He cares about every individual, every single soul tonight. If no one else cares for you tonight, Jesus cares for you. There's an old hymn in our hymnal called, "No One Ever Cared for Me Like Jesus." And that is the truth. He is that great shepherd that is seeking you tonight, seeking you every day, and certainly sought you and bought you with his precious redeeming blood. But he's preaching about this parable of the lost sheep. Then he shares with us these instructions about the church. And then he tells the parable of the unforgiving servant. I can only imagine that there were many in his crowd that had grievances against one another, problems with one another that were unresolved, that were not dealt with. And you and I know that even a small problem that's not dealt with quickly can become a big problem. I dare even share this because I'm embarrassed of it, but I will nonetheless. Saturday morning, I tried to do things for my wife while she was at work on a Saturday, and so I began to change the water filter in our refrigerator. It's a simple thing, right? Simple thing. Just pull out the water filter, put a new one in, all right? And so I went, and I knew I did not have a water filter, that I'd have to go buy one, but I couldn't remember what size the water filter was. And so I went to the sink, and I turned off all the water, so I thought, to not only the sink, but to the dishwasher, to the refrigerator, and everything. And then I went underneath and I pulled out the water filter, only to find out that it wasn't just leaking out the rest of the water within the machine. The water somehow was still on. And a slow leak began to continuously pour out of that refrigerator, right? And so I tried to put the old one back in, but once the old one has been unsealed, it will not patch it like I need to. And so I began to grab every towel in our house and put it in the floor and stuff it inside the refrigerator. And then I shot off to Home Hardware to my friends there. And of course, they didn't have the one thing I needed right when I was looking for it. So then I flew up to Lowe's, where thankfully they had what I needed, and I came back to a bunch of soaked towels. It was just a small, small amount of water continuously coming out of that refrigerator. But could it have turned into a really big problem really fast? Absolutely. It's the same thing with issues in the church. We may let something small, something insignificant, just fester and fester and fester until it grows into a humongous problem. It grows into an ordeal that if we would have just handled it before, we would have handled it right then, we wouldn't have had such a dramatic coincidence to take care of. A dramatic conflict to resolve. We want to be a church that has resolution among the church body. Because, as the old hymn sings, we all believe that I am resolved no longer to linger, right? Marked by the sin and shame of the world. Jesus is higher. He is the true one. He hath the words of life. We all have that unity, that lordship of Christ that we unify ourselves under. And there's no sense of having these schisms between us, these harsh conflicts and disciplines. We'll never be able to accomplish what God would have us to accomplish because we keep running into this stumbling block that slows us down. We've got to handle these things tonight, church. We will not move on. We will not grow as God would have us to grow. We will not continue to seek folks and make disciples as God has intended us to if we do not handle these important things. Jesus tells us that holding on to bitterness, to retaliation, to gossiping about others, about problems, these things ought not to be allowed in the church of God. And I see three ways tonight that we must handle sin in the church according to Jesus Christ, our Lord and Savior. Are you with me tonight, church? Amen? We must handle these things the way God has intended, not how we think is best, how we ought to handle them. God gives us clear instructions because His way is best. His way is better. And if we would just submit ourselves, say, Lord, this is your will. This is why we're going to do this. If we explain to a brother and sister, this is what the Bible tells me to do, how much easier it should be for us to resolve these conflicts. When we adhere to the Word of God that we say that we believe on and our faith is grounded in. And so number one tonight, one way we handle sin in the church is privately. We must handle it privately. Read with me verse 15. It says, if your brother sins against you, go and tell him his fault between you and him alone. If he listens to you, you have gained your brother. Now, does the Bible say if your brother sins against your friend group? Is that what it said? No, the Bible says if the brother has sinned against you, this is an issue between you and your brother, you and your sister, and you are the one to privately take this issue to them seeking resolution. Now, the truth is tonight that God gives us two options when a brother sins against us. Number one, we can go directly to him as we've learned tonight and deal with the sin, or you can drop the matter under Christian long-suffering. Do you know the Bible tells us to bear one another with one another and to be long-suffering towards one another, to be patient with one another? There are many small sins that we get so worked up against that we let bother us than when they should fall under the category of Christian patience and long-suffering, that we should give people the benefit of the doubt and say, they didn't mean to do that, I'm going to forgive them. And let it not be an issue that stirs and grows into something that weighs us down in our hearts and in our minds. But oftentimes we don't handle it like God would intend us to. Notice the ifs in this statement. If your brother sins against you. It's not always your brother sinning against you, but if it happens, this is what you're to do. It says, if he listens to you, you are not guaranteed tonight a response. You are not guaranteed that they are going to accept what charge you bring against them. But the Bible says you are responsible for bringing the charge to them privately. Have you followed through with what God has commanded you? They may not even know unless you tell them. And let me tell you, church, we call that miscommunication, and the devil himself loves miscommunication. He will take miscommunication in a church and split a church right down the middle from this side of the pews to that side. May we not be a church that miscommunicates. May we be a church that over-communicates, if anything. Bear with one another. Be long-suffering towards one another. And if you are sinned against, go and confront the guilty party directly on your own. If you need to discuss with your spouse and say, baby, what should I do? I hope and pray that as a Christian, they would tell you, you need to go to them directly. You need to speak to them privately. Handle this matter privately. But you know what happens lots of times? Lots of times we skip step one. And we immediately don't just jump to step two. We jump all the way to step three and try to bring it before the church, or try to bring it before the deacon body, or bring it before the pastor and let them handle it. Instead of what God has called us as Christian people, as born-again believers, to handle this matter ourselves. It is a private matter. If I need to know, then let me tell me after it's resolved. Come to me afterwards, and I will counsel both sides as God intends. But it's up to you to handle these small issues. I don't want to sound tonight that I don't care, because that's not the truth. I do care about the issues. But I have enough things to handle than petty sins. Petty sins that you in the Word of God and I myself tonight are called to handle privately. But not only, it is essential, let me say this, it's essential that we go to the offending brother first or sister first, not griping and not gossiping to others. Because you know what happens? What happens when you start gossiping about a miscommunication? What does that turn into very quickly? A lie. And what is the devil? Is he not the father of lies? He loves that. And that is how people get their feelings hurt. That's how people get this church hurt that we call about, and they'll never step foot in the church but call themselves

Christians. Yes, people do ignorant things. People mess up. People fall short of the glory of God. But friends, when we let that keep us from following God's commandments to not forsake the assembling of ourselves together, that opens up a whole other can of worms, and that's a whole different sermon tonight. But may we guard against such things so we don't have to deal with such issues here at West Macomb Baptist Church. But sadly, we still do. Number two tonight, not only do we handle it privately, we handle it personally. Personally. All right? We all have our trust circle, right? We have this group of individuals that we have faith and we have trust in. Look with me at verse 16. It says, but if he does not listen, he or she does not listen, take one or two others along with you, that every charge may be established by the evidence of two or three witnesses. Do you know that this is biblical? This is in the Old Testament. I believe you'll find this in Deuteronomy chapter 19, I believe. That the Bible says that nothing is true except on the evidence of two or three witnesses. Jesus here, again, is reaffirming the law that he kept perfectly. He says that there needs to be evidence, and for there to be evidence, there must be two or three people in agreement. We need to go to that trust circle. So who do we go to? Who is your one? Who is your two tonight? Well, it doesn't need to be just some average Joe. Can we agree on that? Many times, it ought not to be your spouse. Ought to be another brother, sister, whatever the case be. If it's a man with a grievance against a man, it ought to be another man. If it's a man with a grievance against a woman, more than likely it needs to be a woman that goes. If it's a woman with a grievance against a woman, it needs to be another woman. If it's a grievance with a woman against a man, there needs to be another man involved. More than likely, it's best in those scenarios when you cross genders to bring two additional witnesses, not just the one. One of each gender, a man and a woman full of trust and faith. We're looking for people that are not in the elementary steps of their faith. We're looking for people that are not on the spiritual milk, but instead they're on the spiritual meat. That's what they're feasting on. Those are the kind of people we need to bring up. Not just somebody we know is my buddy and my friend and will always stand by my side and what I think is right, but someone who will take you to the Word of God and say, brother, sister, read this here. I am so sorry you're hurt, and I'm praying for you, but they'll be honest with you that I don't necessarily agree with this wrong that you say your brother has committed, your sister has committed. They help keep us accountable. Praise God for accountability partners tonight. One of our verses here at West Macomb for the word invest is that Colossians 3, verses 16 and 17 that says, let the word of God dwell richly among you. Number one, when we have the word of God dwelling richly among us, we know what is sin and what is not. We know what is just something small and insignificant and what truly is something that we need to go to a brother for. But it doesn't stop there. It says, let the word of God dwell richly among us, teaching and admonishing one another. What does it mean to admonish someone? It means to correct them with sternness, but to correct them with love. Ultimately, you are looking to help them in their Christian walk. You're not trying to bring up crimes against them or put them against a wall and throw darts at them. That's not what we're talking about. We're actually helping them take the next step in their walk with Christ. It is so vital. It is so important that we handle it this way, admonishing one another, teaching, admonishing, singing psalms, hymns, spiritual songs together, giving praise to God for everything. And whatever you do in word or deed, verse 17 says, do all for the glory of God. That is even taking a wrong to a brother or sister in Christ. We do all for the glory of God. Only a select number in this trust circle. Let's remind ourselves of that. Does it say bring 10? Did it say bring the entire Women All Missions group? Did it say involve all seven deacons? No, it did not, church. It said bring a trusted group of either one
or two people, which adds for a total of three. When we handle these things personally, they don't build up into some big anthill that continuously comes back and comes back no matter how many times we mow it down. So many people like to make mountains out of molehills. That should have just been handled in a personal manner and should have been handled or attempted to be handled privately. Finally tonight, not only do we handle it privately, one-on-one, or then personally with a trust circle, but if they still refuse to repent, we must handle it publicly. Who here likes to be publicly humiliated? All right. And we don't have to do it in a humiliating manner by any means. I'll tell you, the funniest thing that ever happened to me in my life, but it was absolutely humiliating, was when I went to a birthday party. I guess I was maybe 13 years old, maybe 14 years old. It was a birthday party on Grenada Lake. I love to be on the water. It's one of my favorite things to do. I don't even have to be fishing, even though I love to fish. I'm no good at it, but I love to be on the lake. But we were out there that day on a ski boat, and we were riding this inner tube. And if you don't know me, I'm a very determined person. I can get even board games. I get really intense because I want to win, and I'm that kind of personality. And so on this inner tube, I was there with a buddy, and I refused to give in. I was going to stay on that inner tube no matter what. And we were riding that inner tube, me and my buddy Davis. It was his birthday. He serves now as associate pastor and pianist at a church in Clinton, Parkway Baptist Church in Clinton. And we were riding that inner tube, and his dad was tossing us to and fro and to and fro. And finally, we went way up in the air and came and slammed down, and Davis fell off the inner tube. But somehow, me and my 5-foot self, maybe 50 pounds soaking wet at that time, managed to hang on to the grips of that inner tube and held on. And then all of a sudden, now that he's gone and all his weight's gone from that side, it flipped upside down. And I went under the water as the ski boat drug me under the water. And then it flipped back over, and I reached across to the other side. And all of a sudden, people began waving their hands and shouting at me. But I couldn't hear a word they were saying. I was just holding on for dear life because I was determined to make it through this. And all of a sudden, he tried all sorts of maneuvers and tricks to throw me off that inner tube. But I was stubborn. I would not let go until finally he threw me up in the air. It flipped and came back and landed on top of me, and I finally let go. Little did I know, after we made it halfway across Grenada Lake on a Saturday morning with everybody and their mama out there fishing, that when we went underwater the first time, my swimming trunks had been ripped off of me underneath the water. And I was riding across Grenada Lake in my birthday suit. And they were screaming at me and yelling at me to just get off the thing. But I would not pay attention. I was determined. Not fun to be publicly humiliated. You look back on it and you laugh now, but in the moment, it's not funny. And it's not easy to do things publicly. But neither is it when it comes to church discipline and following through with what the Word of God says. Verses 17, 18, 19, and 20, read these with me. It says, if he or she refuses to listen to them, the two or three witnesses, tell it to the church. And if he refuses to listen even to the church, let him be to you as a Gentile and a tax collector. Truly I say to you, whatever you bind on earth shall be bound in heaven, and whatever you loose on earth shall be loosed in heaven. Again I say to you, if two or more of you agree on earth about anything they ask, it will be done for them by my Father in heaven. For where two or more are gathered in my name, there am I among them. Think tonight of Ananias and Sapphira from the book of Acts chapter 5. Do you remember that story? That I love Brother Van preaching that sermon. I probably never forget that for the rest of my life. It's right here in this sanctuary. But he gave his own Van Wyndham paraphrase on this. And he would say that this piece of property was some old swamp land.
and that the price of swampland must have gone up that year because they got more money than they expected for this old piece of swampland they didn't care about anymore. But because they received so much money for this swamp piece of swampland, they decided to keep some of it back for themselves. You remember that? Well, they must have told somebody because quickly the apostles knew. The Bible tells us that the apostles had to handle it publicly. So we believe and we trust that they followed the commandment of God, that they went to them privately. They went to them personally. We don't know that for certain, but I trust that that's the case. Finally, they were brought in publicly, but they were not brought in together. First, Ananias was brought in, and the apostles asked him, "Did you sell that piece of swamp land for so much money?" And he lied. He said, yeah, I sold it for that much, when they knew it wasn't the truth. And what happened to Ananias? But God struck him dead right there in public. They dragged his body off. And then I believe his wife committed the greater sin, not just because she was the woman or anything like that, because she had more time than Ananias did to do the right thing. She comes into this public scenario, and they ask her the same question. "Did you sell that piece of swampland for so much money?" And lying through her teeth and probably through a smile, she said, "Yes. Yes, we did." And what did the apostles say? "The same men who carried the corpse of your husband out of this room will now carry yours." And she dropped dead right there in that moment. Do you not know tonight, church, that God is a just God? That he will not let sin run rampant, and he will certainly not let sin run rampant in his church. His church that is meant to be his bride, that is supposed to be adorned in love, in grace, and in mercy. And we must, together as leaders and as Christian people, remove any sin, any grievance, any dispute, any schisms in this church and put them not only outside of the doors, but in the trash heap down the road here. And get rid of them for them to be no more. The Bible tells us that Father God fulfills these requests when we pray to Him. It tells us that anytime we do anything like this, it needs to be bathed in prayer. Before we ever go and do this publicly, I would even say personally and privately, these things, issues, need to be bathed in prayer. Father, tell me what I need to say. Show me. Give me what you would have me to say and nothing more. Lord, remove me from this situation. May they only hear you from your word, from your truth. The Father fulfills those kind of prayers, the Bible tells us, and that Jesus himself is present when we are united under what the word of God would have us to do. This is one of the most misused verses in the Bible. And I would tell you tonight that I too am guilty of misusing this verse. The Bible says, "Where two or more are gathered, there I am present also." Well, anytime that you take a Bible passage, you need to remember the five pieces of interpretation. My Bible professor taught me about his dog Homer. And that's how I remember it, that Homer loves good country sausage. You need to look at the historical facts revolving around the text and the time it was written. You need to look at the literal meaning of the text. What does it literally mean? You need to look at the grammatical use around the text. You need to look at, and this is the big one for this text, the contextual part of this text. What is it saying in its context? Many people take scriptures out of context, don't they? How many homosexuals have we heard that say, "Thou shalt not judge. Thou shalt not judge." That's what the Bible says, but they take that scripture out of context. And then, not just picking on them, it's many other groups. Finally, Homer loves good country sausage. Oh, spiritual. We must pray and seek the Holy Spirit's guidance in what to the Scripture means. Anytime we translate a Scripture, we need to look at those five pillars of interpreting Scripture. If we look at the context here,
We know that we're not talking about just assembling ourselves

together. Where two or more are gathered in his name, we are present. Brother Hunter, I don't have to go to church. I got my family, two or three of us, we're gathered together. That's a church. That is not what the scripture says. That is totally taking it out of context. In fact, if we stood by that literal translation of it, what would we say? None of us could go to God as on an individual basis, could we? It's only where two or three are gathered that Jesus is present. But we don't believe that, do we, as Southern Baptist? We believe that God is omnipresent. As Brother Hugh has sung for us tonight, that where can I go to escape your presence? From Psalm 139. If I go to Sheol, the bottom of the sea, you are there. If I'm in my mother's womb, you are there. God is all around us. And so if we say two or more are gathered, he's present, then we're saying we don't believe that. Church, if you're a born-again believer tonight, God is with you. Whether that is you're in the fact you are in the fiery furnace, you're in the crucible of persecution, or whether you're just buying groceries at Walmart, God is with you. And when we gather together, not forsaking the assembly of ourselves together, God is with us this evening. But when we come to right a wrong, to resolve a conflict, we must be sure at this group of two or three that what we have to bring against a brother or bring to the church against a brother is Christ honoring, that Christ would agree. Where two or three are gathered in my name, there I am present also. That is what Jesus is talking about. And if one is adamantly unrepentant, they are to be removed from fellowship. The Bible in the King James, in your text tonight, may say that to treat them as a heathen. Well, you say, Brother Hunter, how do I treat a heathen? Well, we studied tonight in youth discipleship training, Matthew chapter 5, where it says to love your neighbor as yourself, but it also says to love your enemy too. You're going to treat a heathen with love. You're going to treat them with respect. But they are not going to have the same privileges they would as an attender and as a faithful believer in Jesus Christ. They are certainly not to have the same privileges that a member would have at our church, because they're not a member. They're an unbeliever. The Bible calls them a heathen. Not me, the Bible. And therefore, I guess I am. Yes, you are a heathen tonight. If you cannot resolve the conflicts according to the Word of God that you say that you so strongly believe. I've struggled with this as a pastor. Struggled with it. Because I know my own flaws. But as a pastor, I know everyone, I think, pretty well. And I know a lot of people that do not follow this scripture. I know a lot of people that are members of this church, but don't darken its door. The scripture says we have this grievance against them, that we need to go to them personally. Then we need to take a trust circle to them. And if they still refuse to follow through with the Word of God as it's commanded, on simple things like not forsaking the assembling of themselves together, then it's time for us, church, to remove them from our membership. And I have said what I have said tonight. If they physically cannot come to church, that is a different story. But if they openly choose to not come to church, they should not have the rights that every other church member has. The Bible says to treat them as a heathen. Are you going to stand behind the scripture, or is it just me tonight? Is that easy? Is that comfortable? Absolutely not. Absolutely not. But if that's what the Bible teaches, then I have to humble myself and say, Lord, you gave us how to handle this, and I need to follow through. I submit myself to what you have commanded. And we do it with gentleness. We do it with patience and long-suffering. We do it with all the fruits of the Spirit. Love, joy, peace, patience, kindness, faithfulness, gentleness, goodness, and self-control. But we must start holding ourselves, number one, accountable. Our brothers and sisters in our fellowship accountable. Our families accountable. And all those outside who believe and say that they are born again
believers.

0: What will be the result? All I know is when you honor Christ and you exalt Him and you lift Him up, He will draw all men to Himself. Who knows what God would do? You say, Brother Hunter, that sounds like nothing but a fiery anthill I don't want to touch. I didn't tell you it was comfortable. I didn't tell you it would be easy. But I'm sharing tonight with you what the Lord has laid on my heart and what the Scripture says. If I've misinterpreted this Scripture, you come tell me. But I believe after my study and my time together that we are called to be our brother's keeper, that we're called to be the watchman on the wall, not to just the security team, but to share with our brothers if they're lost, to share with our brothers if they are that straying sheep, our sisters that need an overwhelming amount of love. We're called to do these things. We're not going to be able to do them on our own, though, church. We're going to need the Holy Spirit to guide us and strengthen us to do so. We're going to need to say, Lord, You're my King and I follow You. I submit to Your will, not my own. Thy will be done, Thy kingdom come on earth as it is in heaven. Church, let's trust the will of God tonight. Let's trust the Word of God. If you have a grievance tonight, there is no better time to handle it than right now. If you have a grievance against me, I'd hope you come talk to me. I'd want to know. I may be totally unaware, but I want to resolve it. I don't want there to be any tension between me and you. I want things to be right. I want us to live, laugh, and love together for the glory of God. We do not need these continual stumbling blocks slowing us down, because they cannot be handled privately and they cannot be handled personally, because you choose not to do those things. You just want it to go straight to being handled publicly. And that, friends, is not biblical.
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2: 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With SuperTalk Mississippi News, what happens? Why does it happen? 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
3: I'm having a hoot with Joey Stuckey. We've talked about nothing that I've got in front of me so far, because that's how comfortable I feel. I didn't know we were going baseball, but we're there. Visit Mississippi.org. When I was a kid growing up, what led me to Jackson, Mississippi, we were all about the Mets. And we got to see the 86 Mets play spring training against our minor league ball club. And then they switched it to the Braves years later. But that was pretty cool. So that's why I grew up a Mets fan in Greenville, Mississippi, because you know, I was used to going to see the Jackson Mets. And then they switched on us. I was like, wait a minute. What's going on here? Anyway, visit Mississippi.org. Okay, so Joey, let's talk about the record, Irony's Pain and the Light, the Gods. I want to know how your songwriting has evolved before that, since then, and to now. Like what moves you to write? And then what was the title? Tell me what it means.
4: Well, so I've had a weird life, Steve. I graduated high school when I was 14. And then I went to college when I was 16. And, you know, I've had a lot of experiences. I've almost died a bunch of times. You know, just a lot of life happened to me. And so, I just write about, you know, I don't really think about it too much. I tend to, just get the guitar in my hand and, just strum around and, you know, within a few minutes, something interesting will happen. And I'll say, oh, that's, let's see where this goes. And then I will typically have, I'm very thoughtful for the first hour of the day, and then it's pretty much all nonsense after that. I'm pretty quiet the first hour of the day. I have a lot on my mind, a lot on my heart, and I think about things, I ponder things, I wrestle with questions, and so those things come out in the songs, pretty effortlessly, really. I mean, a lot of my stuff is 10, 15 minute songwriting session, and then I'm done. And I went to music school. I've learned a bunch of stuff. I know all my theory, all that, but I tend not to overthink it because I think it loses something when I do. So my thought, my chops come into play in the studio when I'm arranging, bass lines versus horn lines versus what, that's where I kind of use the cerebral part. But for the songwriting itself, I just don't. And I just sort of let whatever's on my mind or my heart kind of come out. Now, what will happen is, I'll take the inspiration as far as it goes. And sometimes sometimes they'll stop. And then I'll say, okay, I'll come back to this, tomorrow or the next day when the inspiration's fresh. So like, for example, just recently I wrote a song called Sister Time. And I wrote the verse and the chorus. And I thought, what is this song about? I don't even know. Yeah. And then the next day I came back. I was like, oh, I know what it's about now. And so,
3: it's funny because sometimes, you got to go into the room. You got to put yourself in the room, they say, right?
4: Yeah,
3: but when you get to a certain point, the pen a lot of times will jump into your hand and it'll sort of take over. And that's almost like it was when we were kids. And then you go through all these learning phases and some of it's ugly duckling, right? And then you get to this point where when the pen grabs it, it knows what it's doing.
4: You put in your 10,000 hours, you know what I mean? Like you practice, you woodshed, but my thought has I have focused on the technical side of music an extreme amount because I'm frankly obsessed with it. It's all I want to do with every second of my day. I resent the fact that I have to sleep. I mean, I really do.
3: Yeah.
4: I am aware of the finite time I have in this world, So not in a morbid way, but just, I got stuff I want to get done. So, I like to work all the time. That's just kind of how I'm wired. But anyway, what I was going to say is that I focused on this technical stuff real early on and really woodshed it a lot so that what I could do later was not think and just let everything happen spiritually. And basically I was training myself to get out of my own way. And that's kind of how I feel about it. So I worked real hard to be physically, a good ability with my hands and stuff like that, with my guitar and good ability with my voice so that I could really just be limited only by my inspiration. And not like, oh gosh, I'm not able to play. I imagine this, but I can't play it. I don't want to have that. So that's why, but the technique is not the end of the journey. It's where it's just the start. A lot of people kind of stop. Oh, I've become technically proficient and they sort of stop growing. And I think that's a real mistake. I mean, I think you're always supposed to be learning and growing. And the early records were very angsty.
3: Yeah. But that's okay. There, I mean, really, my first record, nobody in the world needs to hear. But let me ask you this. So where do you draw a line though? when you've gotten all the, you know, the technical parts there, but where do you draw the line when you just, it has to be raw emotion and you got to leave the technical stuff in the bedroom or, you know, or the woodshed or whatever?
4: I got you. Well, so one of the things that I talk about, in fact, I was going to tell you, I'm actually a very big fan of Mississippi. I've not been in many places, but one of my favorite places in Mississippi is a little town called Hattiesburg. I love it because I love the university there.
3: And Southern Mississippi, great school. Man. Great. I love it.
4: I went down there and did about 3-4 days of master classes in the music department and did a couple shows with me and the guitar and all that kind of stuff. So one of the things that I'm real passionate about is talking about something that sounds like a conflict in terms, but it's basically I'm a perfectionist that doesn't believe perfection is obtainable. So that sounds like cognitive dissonance, right? So it's like, oh, that's crazy. But what I'm saying is that basically you always want to do your best. You always want to shoot for the highest standards you can. But when you what I think about now, and this is whether it's songwriting or mixing a record or performing or whatever it is, you know you're done when when the song communicates. So I could spend the rest of my life on one song and find something wrong with it. I mean, I really could. I could pick it apart forever. So how do you stop?
3: Stop.
4: So
3: exactly.
4: You say it communicated. So I have a song that has a lot of technical flaws. I won't go into all the details now, but it has a lot of technical flaws. It's my most popular song. And the reason is because the mission of the song was to communicate joy. And it does that, and so it's done. I can point out all kind of things that are wrong with it, but it doesn't really matter. And I do this as part of my talk. I do a lot of talks for colleges and universities and stuff, and I have a lecture that I do called How to Avoid Sound Blindness and Return to Critical Listening, and that's a nice fancy title. But what I do is I pull up these hit songs as part of the lecture, and I tell them the chart position and how many records they've sold. I said, now I'm going to tell you how all the things that are wrong with it. And so I pick it apart and tell you, oh, this is wrong, this is wrong, this is wrong, this is wrong. And then it's like, anybody care? Nope, nobody cares. It's still a hit song because it's a great song. And it communicated. So all those flaws, I've begun to feel in the last 6-7 years that my limitations are actually just as interesting as my abilities. And
3: I think
4: they are equally, if you allow them to work for you, they can be equally compelling in your art.
3: Joey Stuckey's my guest. Please check his music out. Just incredible artistry. Check out Irony's Pain and the Light That Guides. We'll be right back. Go to visitmississippi.org. I'm Steve Azar.

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3: A bipartisan bill would give the government the ability to shut down powerful AI models if they're deemed capable of causing catastrophic harm. Representatives Ted Lieu and Nathaniel Moran are proposing giving the kill switch powers to the Department of Homeland Security. Policymakers were spooked again when two of OpenAI's models escaped their testing environment, made their way to the internet, and accessed a different AI company called Hugging Face. A separate bipartisan bill would require AI companies to have safety plans, independent audits,

0: incident reporting and would give the Commerce Department the authority to restrict high-risk frontier models. President Trump signed an executive order creating a voluntary system for companies to clear new models with the government. Some have pushed for a hands-off approach while the U.S. competes with countries like China on AI. With Fox on Tech, Connor Hansen, Fox Business.
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14: 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Children who lose a parent may be more likely to suffer with mental health problems. Around 22% of kids who lose one of their parents develop a diagnosable disorder, compared with just 11% of kids with both parents. This according to a study linked to national survey data from more than 6,000 Australian households with children between the ages of 4 and 17. Around 29% of kids who lost a parent to death later developed a mental health issue, and between 20 and 22% of kids experienced same if their parents separated or if one of the parents was in custody. The rate of mental health disorder for children ages 4 to 11 who lost a parent to death was even higher at 38%. For those kids who lost a biological parent to death, more than 1 in 4 experienced depression, anxiety, ADHD, or other problems. The study was reported in the Australian Journal of Psychology. For more health news, go to foxnewshealth.com. 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I'm Lisa Brady, Fox News.
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1: Guitars back then. And there was a band that was, all those guys worked there. They were called the Chesterfield Kings. And the Chesterfield Kings were on, they were on the Sopranos every once in a while. And they were produced by Little Steven for a while. And Andy and Little Steven became great friends when he was doing the whole garage thing on Sirius in the day and all that. And Andy wrote the Beatles gear book, co-wrote it, and wrote the Stones book. If you've ever seen, they're like encyclopedias.
2: I've heard about those. Yeah, yeah.
1: Oh, it's remarkable because it's every single amp, guitars, everything. He's a true historian. He does movies for Warner Brothers. They bring him in and all that, and then they, you know, he'll do all that stuff. But it is dead on, spot on, the history of every single amp, mic, guitar, you name it, that made the
2: records.
1: Oh, I'd
2: be in heaven with that. Yeah.
1: Oh, yeah, it's awesome. It's insane. And I kept thinking maybe there's a chance but that you and Andy have crossed paths. Because
2: I have not.
1: Y'all would be brothers. Y'all, and listen, he wears the little pointy boots like the England. He's in uniform. I mean, he looks like a Beatle. I mean, it's legit. And it changed his life when he was a little kid, just like it did you. I want to go back to Florida for a second. Did in Gainesville, obviously, you had Tom Petty and the Heartbreakers. Were they ever a top 20 with you in your lifetime, or did you ever see them? Did you get to know Tom or any of the Heartbreakers?
2: Yeah, so, you know, I was a kid in the 80s, Tom Petty came to my ear. I mean, I guess, I was aware of, like, Stop Dragging My Heart Around and, you know, that, and thinking of him with Stevie Nicks, but I really didn't get a chance to think about him much as an artist until that solo album came out that had, you know, I Won't Back Down. And
1: so good.
2: Yeah, so the whole record, you know. And then once I heard that, I kind of backtracked and kind of rediscovered, like, the early catalog and the Heartbreakers and all this stuff. So I really wasn't on my radar. Interestingly, though, when you talk about Gainesville, Florida, I do have the connection there because my dad went to college there for one thing, first person in his family to go to college. And then the other thing was that that's where Shands Hospital was, which is where I had to have my brain tumor surgery. So it was, you know, I spent 45 days there in ICU and a lot of fun stuff like that. So that certainly was an area that I was acquainted with. But musically, I mean, really, the first part of my life was so focused on survival and just, like, getting through school. And a reminder, there was no, like, Americans with Disabilities Act. There was no, there was no provision for a disabled child to be mainstream educated. That was a fight that we had to.
1: You won. Just FYI, I want to remind you that you won.
2: So we did, and so, you know, we just kind of sucked it up and made it work, and so you know, but music was always a big deal. The stuff that I was hearing at that time, you know, would have been things like Van Halen, Michael Jackson, The Police, Loverboy, Journey. You know, that's kind of what we were listening to in the day. And that's back when rock radio actually would play, like, pop stuff, too. Like, it was, you'd have Michael Jackson, right?
1: You bring up a great point about Tom, because I didn't mean to interrupt you, because we gotta get to the end of the show, which means you're stuck. By the way, Joey Stuckey, coming on my show for a repeat a performance.
2: Anytime,
1: I want to go back to back, so I'm inviting you to, if we can find another time this week to record, so I can go back to back with you, because I got so many questions I want to ask you, and I've veered left and right without paying attention because you've been so interesting and wonderful. That's me. I'm that guy. So, but I do want to invite you in so I can do part one and part two. Are you game?
2: Absolutely.
1: Okay, so look, Tom Petty is one of those artists, I think you nailed it. He grows on you. Like, oh, by the way, here comes Tom Petty. And then you're listening to all this stuff that's just living on the charts, bigger or whatever you gig into, and here comes Tom Petty. And here he comes again. You look left, you look right. And you're a guy, I was 22 when I graduated college, thank God. I can't even believe they let me out. And you were 16 when you went to college. You and I don't even want to talk about things. I can't believe I'm allowed to talk to you, but I'm grateful, and I appreciate you taking part one of the Joey Stuckey Show. Anybody like Rob Evanoff that works, you know, anybody that works with Rob Evanoff,

0: Ivanov is,
1: oh, he's
0: to
1: the
0: me,
1: man.
0: A crown jewel. He's one of my favorite people. It's how we met. Shout out to my brother Rob, one of music business publicist's best ever, and he's a beautiful man. Visit Mississippi.org. Check Joey Stuckey out, please. His music. We'll get back to part two with him. We'll see you later. Thank you, Joey.
1: Thank you.
2: I'm Steve Azar. In a Mississippi Minute, all 60 of them, where you can take your sweet time.
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7: Fox News, I'm Angelo Bavaro. President Trump weighing next steps on Iran.
8: President Trump tells Fox News he's in a deciding mode and that very big things are going to be happening in the not-so-distant future. The president described the current choices on the table as wiping Iran out, letting them rot economically, or making a deal.
7: Fox's Trey Yingst. Iran, one of those issues world leaders, including President Trump, will discuss as they gather for the UN General Assembly this week. Tight security taking shape in New York City.
9: Thankfully, there are no known credible threats. The Secret Service showed us how it'll be monitoring for anything that could pop up. The Secret Service works with 20 partner agencies, including the NYPD and the Department of War, all monitoring for potential threats.
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10: 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I'm Caleb Saylor. Mississippi recently passed a law aimed at keeping non-citizens from participating in local elections. Since its adoption, however, the SHIELD Act has caused some confusion. State Senator Jeremy England is looking to clear it up.
11: What people have been confused about on this system is they say, you know, well, do I need to bring my birth certificate with me to vote now, or do I need my marriage license? And the answer is no. Most Mississippi voters are not going to even know the SHIELD Act was passed because you still register to vote the same way and you still go to vote the same way you did. You do have to have your voter ID because we have that here in Mississippi, but you don't need anything else.
10: Voters would only have to prove citizenship if they are flagged in the database.
11: The only time you would need those citizenship verifying documents is if you're flagged through the SAVE database. Then we built in a time frame for you to go to your clerk's office and prove your citizenship.
10: Yeah. You can find out more at supertalk.fm.
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10: 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I'm Caleb Saylors.
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2: I'm Steve Azar, and I'm on the other side of the microphone, meaning I'm asking the questions this time, and oh, have mercy for the airwaves. I spent 20 years in Music City, wrote and made some hits, traveled the world, and then moved my family back to the birthplace of American music and where the magnolia trees prosper. And now every time I put my feet on Mississippi soil, when I'm off the road, well, I'm at peace. On this show, it's all about hearing the story straight from the mouths of the friends I've made along the way, their journey to success. Heck, there might be someone on, I don't even know. But you know how us Mississippi types are. We tend to take well to new company. In a Mississippi Minute, all 60 of them. I'm Steve Azar.

folks. Time for another In a Mississippi Minute. Steve Azar here. Always grateful for you tuning in. Visit Mississippi.org. Love those folks over there. Rochelle and the team. Nell, everybody over there. Wyvon, they have rocked it for years. And folks are coming in groves to Mississippi. Just let them come on and give them that Mississippi hospitality. Visit Mississippi.org. The good thing today is we're going to go over to Georgia. And I've been pretty much treated about as good as you can be treated when you leave Mississippi soil. And today's guest is a special ambassador for sure for that and the music scene. We're joined by an extraordinary musician. Part two, by the way, I hope you guys caught yesterday. Obviously, you can catch both of these on Sundays if this is not Sunday. And then you can go to podcasts and check it out. But really a great musician whose career is a testament to artistry, perseverance, and the power of music. He's an acclaimed guitarist, vocalist, composer, producer, educator, and Macon, Georgia's official music ambassador. So think about all the great music that's come out of there. And he's the guy, blind since infancy. His unique sound seamlessly blends Southern rock, jazz, blues, Americana, and soul, creating something that's emotionally compelling as it is as much technical as well. You know, he grows up in that area, just like we grew up here. And at some point, you're sort of thrown into the blender of all these genres. And what artist comes out is sort of your authenticity and your own take of all of that that just changed your and inspired your life. And that's his take, and that's how it worked out for him. His recordings, including Mixture and Ironies, Pain and the Light That

0: sides. I just love that. Showcase an artist who continues to evolve while remaining deeply rooted in authentic musical expression. He's preparing to release what I can't wait to hear, his most significant project of his career, a six-song live EP, but it was recorded at the legendary Les Paul recording studio in Los Angeles. No one's ever done that, by the way. So it's going to be cool to check that out. We delved in a little bit, and we dove in a little bit and talked about that the other day. But let's get to it right now and find out a whole lot more about my new friend, the wildly talented Joey Stuckey. Hey, Joey.
1: Hey, my friend. It's so good to be back with you. And you know, I love that you're talking about this blender, you know, of all these different influences. And the truth is, the interesting part is, I really sound nothing like most of my biggest influences. It's really interesting.
0: Yeah.
1: But this, you know, but speaking of influences, we talk about this Les Paul thing. So, you know, right now it's sort of a museum. They have restored Les Paul's console and multi-track recorder. As many people may or may not know, Les Paul was the forefather of multi-track recording. So, you know, at this Les Paul studio in L.A., it's open by appointment only. You can schedule a school group or something to go like that if you want. But they have restored all this equipment because they are remastering and remixing all the tapes Les Paul left behind. And they had to use this equipment because it won't play on anything else. So I was just like, wow, this is such a cool space. You know, the console is an 8-channel mixing desk, all tube. And, you know, it's just a unique piece of equipment. And I was like, wouldn't it be great to record in here? Like, yeah, we're not really set up for that and all this stuff. And then I kept saying, well, maybe we could raise that someday. And that was the mistake. Because then I was like, oh, you said maybe.
0: Oh, yeah. Well, maybe it's 100% in our world, right?
1: Oh, listen. So then the emails started going. So I pestered them until I was the first artist to record there. We recorded these six songs in 12 hours. What I had was a group of 10 songs I thought would be interesting to explore sonically in the space. And I said, look, you know, Joey Stuckey's a drama-free zone. Everything's easy. Everything's stress-free. If it's not a brain tumor, we're good. So yeah, it's like, yeah. You know, so I just said, we'll get through what we can get through. And so essentially live in studio, we tracked six tunes, just three friends making music together, guitar, bass, drum, vocal. And then I did add one overdub on a backing vocal. And then I did two of my guitar solos as overdubs, only because if I'd stopped playing the guitar chords, it would have been sort of detrimental. Now, sometimes you can stop playing your chords and just play your lead, and it's fine.
0: Sure.
1: And I did that on several of the songs. There were two. And so after that, but that's it. No trickery. And we're like, you know, and then we also filmed the whole experience, did interviews with Tom Camuso, who's the official engineer for the Les Paul Foundation.
0: Love it.
1: So we did this whole film, and then we had lunch, we had dinner, we loaded in, we loaded out, we mixed, and we did it all in 12 hours. So, initially I was going to mix it back at my place because I have a studio. That's where I make my living. But, when we pulled up the rough mixes, I was like, you know, this is so close to what I want already. Let's just finish it.
0: Wow. You know. So what was your clock looking like when you were in there? Did they have that baby moving pretty quick and you had to get in and out?
1: They were pretty gracious to me. They gave me 12 hours, but that included load in and load out. It was pretty great. And, you know, the clock's still ticking for lunch and all that kind of stuff. So,
0: yeah, now you can't tell you all your guys can't have lunch if you're doing.
1: We had lunch and dinner breaks, but that, you know, that's still part of the studio time. At my place, I don't do that really. I usually say, okay, here's the deal. You can have snacks or whatever you
0: want. Granola bars, man, or Cheetos. Give me a break.
1: Get in there and go to work. And I said, but look, we'll take a half hour off the clock to eat in the middle of the day. But I don't like to work past, I like to record about 8 hours and then, you know, throw another hour in there for opening everything up, closing everything up. So, you know, I don't really like to work more than 9-10 hours a day because I really think after that you start losing, you know, you're just losing your gas, you know.
0: Yeah, sure. No, you sort of feel it. You know, it's funny, you get mentally drained and it becomes physical, right?
1: That's very true. Well, for me, I have an extra hurdle because I have no endocrine system. The brain tumor took that as well. So I don't make adrenaline. So I cannot allow myself to get upside down on that stuff because that's very dangerous. I can go to the hospital and I don't want to do that. So I just have to, you know, it's honestly though, it's not healthy for anybody, but I mean, I have done when I was, you know, 25 years old, I've done 16 hour days. I've done 18 hour days. That was not a good call.
0: Yeah. Yeah. Well, we were trying to, you know, we were trying to get to a certain point.
1: Man. Sometimes you can't stop. No, you have to finish where you lost all that work.
0: We had work to do. I mean, it's just what you do. Thank goodness we love what we do. Talking to Joey Stuckey. Joey, I want to talk to you real quick about – so we've got – I just recently interviewed this wonderful man. He played with BB, played with Mavis Staple. His original gigs when he was in college was with Johnny Taylor for quite a while.
1: Wow.
0: The Temptations, a horn player, and his name's Kimball Funches, and he's the head of the Mississippi School of the Blind – here of the music department.
1: Wow.
0: And they go off to different states and they host and all that twice a year, where Georgia's, you know, it's Georgia, it's Alabama, it's Tennessee, sounds like a big Southern state thing. And I didn't know if you had ever gone to work with the School of the Blind or during your lifetime.
1: I have not, but I'm ready.
0: I mean, you would make a lot of sense, you know?
1: Yeah. Yeah. Well, you know, I do a lot of master classes at different universities, everything from the University College of London to SCAD, which is the Savannah College of Art and Design, you know, just University of Southern Mississippi. So I've done all these different master classes. And so oftentimes what I'll do is I'll go into an area for 3 or 4 days. I'll do a concert somewhere. I'll do several master classes in the music department. I will then try to interface with the disabled population of that town via the college or civic groups or whatever. So we do inspirational talks. And when I say inspirational talks, what I really mean is I believe in something called living a successful life of intention. So I think as long as you are fulfilling the thing that fuels your spirit, you are successful. And so that is, and that can be whatever, you know, whatever. If that's to make $10 million, that's what it is. If that's to get married, that's what it is. Whatever it is. Whatever that successful life is what you define. But we talk about the pillars of how to get there and how
0: right.
1: to focus.
0: Right. We're going to take a quick break. I don't want you leave that because I've done shows before with a good friend of mine named Mike the Monk Guy Farrell strictly on intention and purpose. And I want to talk to you in a minute about that because you've struck up an interesting you've got my curiosity from your point of view. Visit Mississippi.org. There's no curiosity there. I hate to tell you this, Joe. We are the birthplace of American music. Don't you even say it. We'll be right back with the great Joey Stuckey.

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0: I got a new friend, but I'm challenging him right now. State of Mississippi takes on the state of Georgia. I think last year with it was a little football. I think that for once in a while, in a long time, we prevailed. But Georgia's got a lot of bragging rights, I can tell you. Joey Stuckey's my guest today. Super guy. And infancy was had a situation that caused him to go blind. And with this blindness, he turned into a lifetime career in music and has never looked back. He is the ambassador for Macon, Georgia when it comes to all things music. And as you can tell, this man loves what he does, and he's impacted a whole lot of folks. Joey, you talk about intention, you talk about purpose. I mean, I probably have worn my listeners out lately with this, but I, you know, in my mind, I want you to just imagine this is crazy. And I don't know if you and I talked about this last time. I see you the purpose of what you and I do. And anybody out there listening, you got to know what your purpose is. And when you know what your purpose is, I see everything that I do in my life orbiting around it. And when something's not going well, or you're not having great relationships with an entity that you're working with, that's supposed to have everything to do with the unity and of your purpose. It's supposed to have happiness written around it. You know, you're supposed to be having fun. And when those things start to go, they end up being shooting stars in my mind. You got to get rid of them. You got to kick them out of your galaxy. So in my mind, all these things that you do that, you know, for me, it's ultimately writing songs and getting to record and play music on. That's my thing. So as long as I'm doing things in my orbit, as I say, in the circle of friends that I've got up there around in my mind, my crazy mind, then things just have always worked out. And as I've gotten older, the word intention, so important. You can't have purpose without understanding intention. So to me a little bit about, you know, elaborate, if you don't mind, from your point.
1: Yeah, so one of the talks I do, and I've done it for all over the world, is kind of a boring title, but it's How to Avoid Sound Blindness, or Return to Critical Listening. But what it really is, when you distill it down to its essence, is recognizing that whether you are a musician or whether you are a politician or whether you are a teacher or whatever you choose, what you really are is a communicator, because that's the whole thing. It's like sharing your special, unique soul with others, because it fuels both of you, right? So you get something when you give something. So when I talk about that, there's sort of a three-step process in my mind when it comes to music and how we are intentional in music, and then how we allow that music to go out and do what it does so well, which is to bring people together. You know, I take artistry very seriously. I think we're historians. We are also the bringers of new ideas. We are also fuel for inspiration. And one of the biggest things we do is to put the lie to the idea that we're all alone. That's something that I think we, for some reason in our psyche, a lot of times human beings feel alone. And music shows you that that's not true, because somebody is singing your story. When you hear that, that is an amazing moment of catharsis where you realize that we're all fellow passengers on spaceship Earth. So the three things are, first, you have to have the artistic vision. So that's the thing. Then the next thing is you have to create the vehicle that's going to travel through, the medium, if you will. That's the music. And then finally, the last part of that chain is technical communication, how we do things in the studio. So that whole process can really be boiled down to the idea of intention. And so that's the whole thing. And I think you're absolutely right. When you find something is too hard, it's taking everything you got and you still can't make it move, it means that somehow it's not aligning with your purpose. It's time to move on or find a different direction. Now, I am a stubborn person.
0: Once I make my mind up. You're putting the square peg in the round hole. I know I'm the guy. But as we get more mature and understand the victories versus the losses, and we have way more losses than victories. We both know that in this business.
1: Absolutely.
0: You don't go as long as we have and not fail a lot. But with that said, though, as you really start to understanding that, you know, it was during COVID when I sort of really started to focus on who in my life, in the business, and everything, who is it that makes the ball move forward? Who is it that I really enjoy? And then I clicked out of the sky, you know, in my little circle of friends, I just got rid of them out of my orbit who wasn't. And I'm telling you, everything got better.
1: Oh,
0: and, guess what it did? It opened the door for you to have a little more time for something else that was waiting on you that you were going to enjoy equally as much as the stuff that was going on. So,
1: well, you know,
0: but
1: it's true.
0: Yeah.
1: It's true. And I will tell you, I mean, the thing is, life is too precious to spend unhappy. And if there's something making you miserable, you need to get rid of that. I mean,
0: that's, you know?
1: And I really feel you because, and look, the thing is, I mean, there's also this kind of good. I'm using this as an example, but my wife and I have been married 23 years this year.
0: Awesome.
1: And all my dates technically are blind dates, right? Ha ha.
0: But
1: we were set up on a blind date, and the first night that we talked over the phone, that was sort of our first date, our first meeting. We talked for 10 hours straight, and we didn't know what time it was till her alarm went off. She had to go to work.
0: Wow.
1: And my wife's an advanced practice nurse and a midwife. So the thing is, I'll tell you, is when things got serious for us, which actually happened very rapidly, one of the things we did, and this is something I think people should do, is we had a very honest, adult, calm conversation. And the question was, what do you think marriage is? And I said, I need to know what you expect out of it, what you think it is.
0: Nice.
1: And I think this is a conversation we should have with everyone that's our friends, our business colleagues. You know, like, what is it that you think that we're doing? You know, what is your intention? What is it? What are your needs and what are your expectations of our relationship?
0: Joey, you know what you are right now. You know what you're doing. You know what you are right now?
1: Preaching.
0: No, you're not. You're the opposite of social media right now.
1: I know,
0: but what you're saying is communication
1: is
0: so key. And when you can ask each other questions rather than always being the one to answer, you know what I'm saying? You have a podcast as well, and I'll talk about that on the other side of the break. But I guess what I'm saying is that you and I finally get to ask questions, and we do all that. You were obviously doing it well back in your years. But I love hearing that because it's the most unselfish act that you can do is actually ask folks questions that will impact y'all's relationships for the rest of your life, whether it's your wife, your friend, your parent, your kid. I love hearing that. That's figuring out early. So that obviously worked out very well for y'all.
1: It did, yeah. Well, I'll have to tell you this. Listen to this, Steve. You got to hear this.
0: Yeah, I'm listening.
1: So when I met my wife, I was in a wheelchair. And so part of the things that the brain tumor did was it gave me crumbly bones. And that's stuff that we've been watching very carefully since I was a child and, you know, all this stuff. And I didn't know that it was very common with my type of brain tumor later in life to lose some joints. I didn't know that. Either they didn't know it when I was a kid or like, let's don't tell them. One of the two. Anyway, one day I woke up and couldn't walk. And I'd been in pain for a long time in my hip, been misdiagnosed, all this stuff. And I was in a wheelchair. So when I met my wife, I was in that wheelchair stint. I was in the wheelchair about 7-8 months. Before I had surgery. And so I thought, you know, I am not at my best right now. Do I really want to try and meet someone new? And I said, you know, I'm in a wheelchair. That's strike one. I'm blind. That's strike two. I'm a musician. That's strike three. And I'm like, So then I thought, well, what's the worst thing that happened? Well, the worst thing that happened, I've been married happily for 23 years. So my natural buoyancy and spirit reasserted itself. But that's the thing. I mean, you know, sometimes you just got to do what you just have to step out on faith and do what's right. Now, I will tell you, my wife, I asked her to marry. I met her in July. I asked her to marry me on October 10th, 2002. If you had come to me and said you were going to do that, I would tell you you're crazy.
0: Yeah.
1: But it worked out. And you know, the other thing that I think is hilarious is that our courtship was her taking me to play practice because I was directing the musical, The Rocky Horror Show.
0: Of course you were.
1: For the local college.
0: Of course you were, which isn't something that's not even anywhere near any bio or online. You can't even Google that right now. Let's take a quick break with the wonderful Joey Stuckey. Check his music out. You know how to do that. Google stream, whatever it is, and he's there for sure. Visit Mississippi.org. Thank you all these years for allowing me to have such wonderful conversations with such wonderful folks as Joey. Don't go nowhere.

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3: 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I'm Caleb Saylors. Mississippi recently passed a law aimed at keeping non-citizens from participating in local elections. Since its adoption, however, the SHIELD Act has caused some confusion. State Senator Jeremy England is looking to clear it up.
4: What people have been confused about on this system is they say, you know, well, do I need to bring my birth certificate with me to vote now, or do I need my marriage license? And the answer is no. Most Mississippi voters are not going to even know the SHIELD Act was passed, because you still register to vote the same way and you still go to vote the same way you did. You do have to have your voter ID, because we have that here in Mississippi, but you don't need anything else.
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14: I got me a brand new car.
15: Having a great time, as you can tell. Met a new friend, even though he's from Georgia. It's all right with me. I got a lot of friends in Georgia. My sister and her kids all are in Georgia. They're in Atlanta. You know, the state of Georgia stole them over there with my brother-in-law and family. And I've got a lot of great friends from there.
16: We're the home of Coca-Cola, so that's what lured them in.
15: You are the home of Coca-Cola. Do you know where the first bottled Coca-Cola ever was? Where
16: I don't.
15: In Vicksburg, Mississippi.
16: Oh, my gosh.
15: How about that?
16: You can't win.
15: Yeah, well, you can win. Because Coca-Cola was there, but this was the first time it ever got bottled. Isn't that crazy?
16: Well, I had a gig when I was in Hattiesburg, University of Southern Mississippi, at a place called Nick's Ice House. And they made ice for all the restaurants, but they had this little bar with holes in the floor and no air conditioned. But they had the bottled Cokes that had the actual sugar cane in them and stuff, and it was awesome. And I don't drink

0: because blind and drunk are really stupid ideas. So but anyway, we had a lot of Cokes that day.
1: You know, I used to be an icy freak, and when we were kids,
0: me too.
1: I mean, there's something about a frozen Coke. They were a little thicker, and all that. And I'm going, like, I wish they'd make them diet, but, you know, they've never made them like that because they, I don't know, they say it doesn't quite work in the machine, but I don't know about that. But I've been on a mission. If they would ever do that, I would just drink those, and I'd be a happy camper. All right, I want to talk about your podcast for a little bit.
0: Oh, yeah.
1: Like, when did you start doing it? I started about 9.5 years ago, and you know, I'm still doing it, and I love it. Obviously, conversations like this are invigorating for me, to say the least, and it wakes me up, and it just fulfills me. So I appreciate your time for sure. But talk to me about the beginning of yours and what's it like, how people can go check it out, some guests you've had on. Give me the whole enchilada.
0: Well, first of all, I've got to say I'm doing this publicly. I want you to be my next guest, so we'll trade out.
1: I'd be honored. Because
0: I can tell, we can tell some stories.
1: Yeah.
0: Interestingly, so I have been in media my entire life. I have been a print journalist in music. I have been a radio host for a million years, terrestrial and web. I've done TV shows. So I've done all that stuff over time, just, you know, it sort of happened. But this year, we've been talking for about the past, 2 years, I guess, that I should do a podcast. And I just never quite felt like I had the bandwidth to do it. I kind of wanted to, and I kind of didn't. But what happened this year that finally kicked me into gear? Because I started it this year. I started this, I think the first episode dropped in April of this year. But and it's you know, it's every week, and it's long form. It's about the episodes last somewhere between an hour to an hour and a half, just depending on what we do. But it is a niche podcast. It's called Stuck on Sound. I did not come up with the title. Someone else did. I can't take credit for it. But it is a deep dive podcast for music nerds by music nerds. And we focus on art, technology, the business of music, and accessibility. Wow. And all related to the music sphere. So it really is. It's a very small sort of niche market. And it really is about... you know, highlighting the accomplishments of our guests, but through those conversations, providing, you know, education and inspiration for other people in the business, or people that are just wanting to get in the business. So, you know, everyone on there is like Grammy winning artists, Grammy winning producers. 90% of them are all friends of mine, that, you know, I kind of bump around the lower edges of those circles, you know? And so, like, that's kind of, like I said, 90% is all friends of mine. Some of them are cold calls. I mean, one guy, I don't know if you know who this is, but there's a very famous DJ from California named Richard Blade. And he was one of the, he's got his own star on the Hollywood Walk of Fame. And he's been in several movies. He's done, but he broke a lot of bands in the 80s. He broke a lot of like alternative bands like Depeche Mode and Tears for Fears and some of these guys.
1: Wow.
0: And so he's someone I followed on Sirius XM for a long time. And I just sort of said, hey, Richard, I read your book. Come be on the podcast. And he's like, okay. So,
1: yeah, that's how it happens. So let me ask you this, to talk about both ways. Okay, so you and I didn't know each other, and we know each other now, which has given us the ability to actually get to know each other.
0: Yeah,
1: which is
0: absolutely
1: why I love this show so much and doing
0: me
1: it.
0: Too.
1: But the absolute best part of it, without a doubt. But when you have you noticed, when you've interviewed some of the friends that you've had a zillion conversations with, when you get it, and it's time to tape, it's interesting where the conversations go, and do you learn a lot about them that you never knew?
0: Yeah. And, you know, we really kind of let it go wherever it wants to go. I will say I do have two questions that are the same for every guest, and it's amazing how these same questions yield such different results. Hmm. The first question is the origin story. How did you get into this crazy business we call the music business? You know, why? What is it that drew you in? Because if any of us had any sense, we'd run the other way. Because we are not, seriously, we are not in the music business by choice. It chose us.
1: No doubt.
0: Because a sane person would not do this. But
1: the good thing is you don't know what's in front of you. If you did have a visual of that,
0: oh my God,
1: then you'd go, well, I think that's going to be, I think I may want to like go be a rocket scientist instead. Yeah.
0: Hey, actually, I, you know what? I have a friend who's a real rocket scientist.
1: Oh my gosh.
0: She's amazing. But I was going to tell you, the thing is, so, I mean, like the thing about the music business is what I tell my students and people like that, I was like, look, here's the deal. If it hurts you so much not to be in it, welcome to the club. If it doesn't, you may want to find a different career, because this career is full of crazy and full of people that are highly divorced from reality. The other question that I always ask besides the origin story is, and I tell them, I was like, I'm going to apologize to you in advance because I'm setting you up. What do you think about AI? And and that, I bring that up because that is the reason that I finally started the podcast. I was preaching a little bit on social media about the dangers of AI. Now, I am not a Luddite. I love technology. My whole life revolves around technology.
1: Yeah.
0: But there are some guardrails that need to be put in place. And so I was talking about AI as it regards to copyright. And I got all this hate for it. And then I got a lot of people saying, you don't know what you're talking about. I was like, well, I kind of do. But I tell you what I'm going to do. I'm going to make sure that I know what I'm talking about, and I'm going to present to you an hour-long program from my entertainment attorney that spells it all out. And so you don't have to believe me. You can believe him. Mm-hmm. And so that, I was like, and so when I did that podcast, I was like, you know what? I'm in the mode. Let's just keep doing this thing.
1: Yeah. Well, yeah. I mean, you bring up a lot of great points there, and we could have 1,000 conversations. The problem with us as the music folks, now Sound Exchanges works real hard. Mm-hmm. I really, and the Grammy folks, I know the ones obviously in Memphis, my buddy John Horniak down there, and a lot
0: I'm
1: of folks
0: as well. So
1: yeah, they're working. You're governor as well, so everybody's working real hard. You know, at this, but it's almost like, I don't feel like everybody understands the economic impact that music makes to the
0: God,
1: world.
0: Yeah. Yeah,
1: I mean, like it's a silent movie. Life is a silent movie without what we do. And it's just so important. Everybody has to have it. But when you take away all of the natural places where it came from, heart, mm-hmm. soul, emotion, your mind, imagination, creativity, all of those things, when they converge and you're an artist, people are so moved. And you get to the point where all these AI records, they all sound so perfect, or they're not perfect to me. They're not perfect. But what they are is they're obvious. And I can tell, you know, the guitar licks are obvious. The sound is obvious. The mixes are obvious and all that. And at some point, I think people are going to go, no, I think I've heard that. I'd like to hear somebody with actually a fresh take on something new that does it their own way. And nobody does it different. Let's take a quick break. Joey Stuckey's my guest today. We've got a little time left. I wish a Mississippi Minute was a Georgia Minute, because we'd probably have an extra hour. We don't know. We can't even keep up with all this. Visit Mississippi.org. We appreciate Joey being a part of the music world. And he's not too far away from here, not too far away from this home. We'll be right back.

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2: There are tons of polls out every day, and there are days when two or more find different results on the same question. Here's what to look for when that happens. First, forget when the polls were released. The key is when they were conducted. If one was done before or maybe even during a big news event, that could explain part of the difference. Question wording. It matters. So does the order the questions were asked. Who did they interview? All adults or registered voters? We wouldn't necessarily expect those results to be the same. How many people did they talk to? Remember, the margin of error increases as the sample size decreases. Also,

0: hardly anyone uses a landline anymore. That means most people should be contacted on cell phones. Finally, how big is the spread between the polls? If it's within the margin of error, there's not much difference at all. I'm Dana Blanton. That's your...
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10: 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He makes the tough calls, stays cool under pressure, and knows ball like nobody else. I want to be just like him. 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
11: Apple Maps now have ads on iPhone, and not that many users are happy about that. It had long been announced that Apple was adding advertisements to its maps on iPhone, but now that they've arrived for U.S.-based users, not everybody is thrilled with the experience, especially when compared to getting supposedly non-influenced map search results. The ads are not that intrusive on the surface, but they're marked as ads. They appear in the list of suggested places based on location data. They also appear in map search results ahead of organically compiled results. Apple has previously stated that while ads and maps are using location data, none of that data is being tied to a user's specific Apple account data. Apple also says that the ad marketplace is restricted to buys from certain industries, businesses, or services, and that no data will be served or shared with third-party advertisers. With Fox on Tech, I'm Eben Brown, Fox News.
8: In a Mississippi Minute with Steve Azar, right here on Super Talk Mississippi.

Joey Stuckey, my guest. Part two today. I hope you guys got to check out part one. If not, you can reverse these, because I'm sure after getting to know Joey, me and him are so sideways that there's no particular order you have to listen to anything. I can tell you, visit Mississippi.org. Thank you, guys. Check it out. Plan a road trip. We've got the country music trail markers. We left one in Liverpool.

I'll never forget in front of the Cavern Club. Cavern Club for the Beatles invasion, because it had a lot to do with the blues, and obviously you can go trace that lineage from Muddy Waters all the way up to the Stones, and the rest is history. But check out the Blues Trail markers. There's over 200 now. I'm on the Country Trail marker, which I've been so grateful for.

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1: When it comes to making a record and making music, because I can tell how technical you are, but I can also tell how emotional you are. Where do those two sort of become a crossroads for you? And what makes you decide which is better for that particular song?
2: That's a great question. So, ultimately, I did focus a lot on the mechanics of music, physical dexterity. And as a blind person that can't read a chart, I focus a lot on mental agility. So, I'm very, very steeped in music theory, and that kind of stuff. And I love to geek out over music theory, and it's fun. And talk about stuff. And I'm a real weird dude. I prefer, if I can sneak an Og 11 on you, I will. So I like a lot of stuff like that. But your compound intervals and things. But the thing I think where some people make a mistake in my mind is when the technique itself, whether it's musical or recording, like, all the plugins and all the stuff, like
1: sure,
2: the microphones,
1: sure, yeah.
2: I've studied sound and how it works and which microphone for what location. So all that stuff's important, but that is really a means to an end. And a lot of people stop with mastering the technical, because my feeling is that you master the technical so that it gets out of your way.
1: Forget
2: and
1: it.
2: And only right. thing that you're limited by is your imagination. So I think the technique serves you rather than the other way around, you having to be technically, subscribe to some specific thing. So, one of the things that I talk about is the idea that, people will say, oh, well, if I don't add 10K to the snare drum, it doesn't sound like a real snare drum.
1: Right.
2: And my thing is, before you touch anything, listen to what you got.
1: Yeah.
2: You do not have to do anything. The music will tell you what it needs. So I worry about people getting into this business these days where there's lots of templates and there's lots of meters and there's lots of graphs and there's all these things, because I can point to a lot of records that didn't have pitch correction, that didn't have quantizing,
1: yeah.
2: that didn't have all the spectral layers and all this stuff.
1: Yeah.
2: And look, the tools are great, but you're not serving them. They're serving you. That's the way it should be. This is the perfect vocation for me. Being a producer is that middle ground, that you're an artist facilitator, you're an artist yourself, you're a musician yourself. A lot of producers are not engineers, but I happen to be one that is. So I actually got my first gig as an engineer before I got into the music. But anyway, the thing I was going to say is, the goal of the people that make records is actually our overriding, sort of mantra, if you will, is balance. And I like that because it suits my spirit. I look for balance philosophically every day. It's natural to who I am intellectually, mm-hmm. spiritually. I think about things. I think about balance. I think about the balance between loving other people but also taking good care of yourself. The balance between work and life outside of work, and all these different things have balance. So I'm always seeking balance. So it's a natural sort of position for me to fill. Mm-hmm. But the technical, I will, and I tell my interns, like, look, here's the deal. I've got preferences. But that being said, a professional is someone that takes what they're given and makes it work.
1: Yeah.
2: So I will sacrifice the technical side of what I want if it allows the artist to be more comfortable and therefore more expressive and more interesting and more compelling.
1: Yeah.
2: So I will put my microphone somewhere I don't want it.
1: Right.
2: If that's what helps the artist,
1: Yeah, I love that.
2: Deal with it later.
1: Yeah, well that's called being a great producer. And guess what else? You mentioned a great communicator. You're once
2: yeah.
1: again asking, and before you go in and make their record, we've had all the time the Mississippi Minute's going to allow. Joey Stuckey's been my guest for the last 2 days. Can't thank him enough for doing part one, part two, making Georgia's music ambassador. He's got a great

0: podcast out. This man's got great music out. He's a good dude, as you can tell. And visit Mississippi.org. Thank you for allowing me to have a new friend. Joey, you're the best. I appreciate you.
1: Oh, thank you, brother.
0: Blessings later on.
2: I'm Steve Azar. In a Mississippi Minute, all 60 of them, where you can take your sweet time.
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0: Here's our pastor, Dr. Larry LeBlanc.
1: Even today, there seems to be confusion and debate over the relationship between the law and the gospel, between the old covenant and the new covenant. Well, the crowd has just heard Jesus' description of a blessed life. That's the Beatitudes that he talked about. And after hearing that description, they couldn't help but wonder, how does this teaching of Jesus relate to the law of Moses? How does it relate to the Ten Commandments? How does it relate to the law of God? How does it relate to the whole Old Covenant, the whole Old Testament? And Jesus will end the passage that we're about to stand and read together by saying, your righteousness must be greater than that of the scribes and Pharisees. And I want you to imagine sitting on a hill 2,000 years ago and hearing that you had to have greater righteousness than the people that they held in such high esteem and believed to be more righteous than anyone in the world. Well, if you have to be more righteous than that to enter the kingdom of heaven, then who is going to get in? Jesus gives us that explanation. Stand, and we'll read together Matthew chapter 5, beginning in verse 17. Jesus says, "Don't think that I came to abolish the law or the prophets. I did not come to abolish, but to fulfill. For truly I tell you, until heaven and earth pass away, not the smallest letter or one stroke of a letter will pass away from the law until all things are accomplished. Therefore, whoever breaks one of the least of these commands and teaches others to do the same will be called least in the kingdom of heaven. But whoever does and teaches these commands will be called great in the kingdom of heaven. For I tell you, unless your righteousness surpasses that of the scribes and Pharisees, you will never get into the kingdom of heaven." God, teach us today that you fulfilled the Old Testament, and that you demand radical righteousness from those of us who desire to follow you. In Jesus' name, and all God's people said, amen. Please be seated. And that's our big idea that's going to drive our time together this morning, that Jesus fulfilled the Old Testament and demands radical righteousness from his followers. As we jump right in together and we look at verse 17 and 18, Jesus says, "I did not come to abolish the law or the prophets, but I came to fulfill the law and the prophets." In fact, he goes on to say, "I tell you that until heaven and earth pass away, and not even the smallest letter or stroke of a letter will pass away from the law until everything is accomplished." Jesus' radical righteousness. Jesus' radical righteousness, not only that he demands, but that Jesus has, helps us to understand this relationship between the Old and New Covenant, between the Old and the New Testament. You see, the Pharisees had already accused Jesus of attempting to overthrow the law. And because they said that they were the keepers of the law, the owners of the law, the ones who were protecting the law, they saw Jesus as a threat and promoted him as a threat. But Jesus said, "I didn't come to abolish the law. In fact, not one jot or tittle, not one aspect of the law came to be abolished. But I came to fulfill not only the law," but he said, "I came to fulfill the law and the prophets." Now, when he said law and prophets, understand, he's talking about the entire Old Testament. That's how it would have been viewed. The law, certainly in its most simplest form, we would think about the Ten Commandments. But the law section of the Old Testament, we're talking about the entirety of the Pentateuch, the first five books of the Bible. But when you lump in the prophets and the law make up all of the Old Testament. And Jesus said, "I have come to fulfill it all." Now, how, when we approach, first of all, the law, how did Jesus come to fulfill the law? Well, when you think about the Old Testament law, if this has ever been confusing to you, there are three parts of the Old Covenant or Old Testament law. First of all, the ceremonial law. Now, when you think about the ceremonial law, think sacrificial system. Think bloods of goats and rams that are sacrificed. When you think about the ceremonial law, You think about not only that, but you think about the tabernacle that will eventually become the temple, and you think about the veil, and you think about the presence of God being in the Holy of Holies. You may think about all the different feasts that were proclaimed. You may think about the priesthood. You may think about all the different kings of Israel. Those represented the ceremonial law that was commanded. And when Jesus came to fulfill that, he fulfilled and completed the ceremonial law. The reason that we have no sacrifice anymore is because that section of the law is finished, because he was the once and for all sacrifice. The reason that there is no priest in a new covenant church is because Jesus is the once and for all high priest in the order of Melchizedek, and now there is no priesthood of man because Jesus Christ fulfilled and completed it. He completed the feast. He completed all of those orders, so that when we think about the ceremonial law, all of those things continually pointed to him. Every sacrifice, it was not able to remit sin. That's why you had to keep sacrificing. But it foreshadowed, or it pointed to his sacrifice, so that a group of people were supposed to be so accustomed to blood and death that they would be looking forward to a day when there would be one put on the altar, eventually sacrificed on the cross of Calvary, so that the blood of lambs and goats that had been continually offered, that would be done because they came in contact with Jesus Christ. But they rejected Jesus' fulfillment of the ceremonial law. By the way, if Jesus did not fulfill the ceremonial law, you are still under that law. That's daunting. Every command, every feast, every sacrifice, if Jesus didn't fulfill it, you're still under it. But a second aspect is known as the judicial law. And in the Old Testament, what we know about the judicial law, this was God's special covenant with Israel as their chosen, them being his chosen nation. And what we know about the judicial law is that the Jewish people, the nation of Israel in total, rejected their Messiah. And when they rejected Christ, it opened up the way, because now the church became the chosen nation of God. Not that God is done with Israel, but listen what Matthew 21:43 says. The kingdom of God shall be taken from you, talking about Israel, and given to a nation bringing forth fruit. That means that the church now, the covenant of God is placed. So not only is the ceremonial law fulfilled, but the judicial law has now been fulfilled. That only leaves us with one aspect of the law, and that is the moral law of God. And the moral law of God can only be fulfilled by keeping it perfectly. Jesus fulfilled the moral law, Matthew chapter 3, verse 15. He fulfilled all righteousness, as Galatians 4:4 says, as one born under the law. This moral law, as interpreted by the New Testament, still stands and will stand forever until perfection comes. He fulfilled the moral law not only by keeping the moral law, but by dying on the cross and satisfying its demands for those who believe on him. If we're not clear on the law, we will never understand the atonement. If we're not clear on the law, we'll never understand the cross. If we're not clear on the law, we'll never understand the power of the resurrection. If we're not clear on the law, we'll never understand our need for repentance. If we're not clear on the law, we'll never understand why it is that we had to have a heart of stone that would be turned into a heart of flesh. If we don't understand the law, we'll have no understanding of why we need the Holy Spirit. If we don't understand the law, then we will never fully appreciate what it means to be saved, because we have no idea what we've been saved from. No appreciation of what it means to be redeemed, because we have no idea what we're redeemed from. No appreciation of what it means to be justified, because we don't know what we were guilty of. Friends, as new covenant believers, we are not those who dismiss the law, but understand that the law's role still stands today, that the law is what indicted me, and outside of the law, I would never find myself at the cross. I would never see my need for Christ. Jesus said, I didn't come to abolish it. I came to fulfill it so that you may be saved. We stand as guilty sinners under the law, and the reason that we need Jesus is because he fulfilled it by his perfection, and he fulfilled it by his sacrifice, because you and I deserve death. That's the whole point of the sacrificial system. There must be the shedding of blood, But the reason that his fulfillment is so important is because his atonement now covers us and his once and for all sacrifice as our great high priest now ushers me into the presence of God, not only because my sin has been removed, but because my righteousness is now his righteousness has been placed over me. That is the power of understanding when Jesus said, I fulfilled the law. But he didn't just fulfill the law. The Bible says that he also fulfilled all Old Testament prophecy. Conservative estimates are that there are more than 300 Old Testament prophecies. Matthew, throughout his gospel, emphasized this. Over and over, if you read the book of Matthew, you'll see this phrase. All this took place to fulfill what the Lord had said through the prophet. All this took place. That's Matthew's way of saying, oh, by the way, he fulfilled this prophecy. And oh, by the way, he fulfilled this prophecy. You think about, and we obviously don't have time. I'm crunched for time anyway this morning. So you've got to listen fast, because in the next 15 minutes, we've got to cover enough theology that would last in probably four semesters, all right? But let's just do a cursory glance. Think about it for just a moment. Genesis 3:15, that from the seed of the woman, there would be one that comes that would crush the serpent's head. Who fulfilled that? My Jesus. Abraham, we know, we get to Genesis chapter 22, and he's taken, and Isaac is taken, and he is led to the altar, and he is taken there, and as Abraham raises the knife, the Lord himself stops him and says, wait a minute, there is a ram that is in the bush. Jesus Christ fulfilled the prophecy because not only is he the ram in the bush, but he was taken and laid on the altar for sin. As we think about Isaiah 53 and the specific passage where it talks about that he is the suffering servant, that the Bible talks about his birthplace, his lineage, and every other detail about Jesus Christ. You go to Psalm 22 and you read Psalm 22 that it prophesies about the crucifixion of Christ. This was before crucifixion even existed in the world. And what we know is that throughout Scripture, it is absolutely impossible to read the Old Testament and read the New Testament and say, oh, he must have accidentally done this. No, it is by divine providence and divine sovereignty, because before the foundations of the world, there were prophecies that would be set up about a soon incoming king that would usher in a new kingdom, and his name is Jesus. He says that not one aspect of the law, not until the earth and heaven pass away. In other words, Scripture is still going to be here as long as the world exists. It will not be destroyed, not one jot or tittle, not a Hebrew yod, which is like an apostrophe. By the way, there's over 66,000 of them in the Old Testament. Not the least stroke, which is the Hebrew serif, which is a tiny extension over letters that distinguishes them from other letters. He says none of them will disappear in verse 18. We know Jesus himself referred to the Old Testament over 60 different times when Jesus was speaking. We know that five times in the New Testament, Jesus claimed to be the theme of the Old Testament. Let me give you a couple of those. John chapter 5, verse 39. Jesus said, you pore over the Scriptures because you think you have eternal life in them, and yet they testify about me. Which one? All of them. Genesis 1:1 all the way through. Which Scripture? All of them. You go a little further, Luke chapter 24, verse 27, he's on the Emmaus Road. And Jesus, it says, beginning with Moses and all the prophets, again, that's the Old Testament, he interpreted for them the things concerning himself in the Scriptures. 2 Corinthians chapter 1, verse 20, Paul says, all the promises of God in him are yes. All the promises of God, all of the Old Covenant, all of the Old Testament are yes in Christ.

Christ. You see, when you're reading the Bible, you will miss the whole point of Scripture if you don't see Jesus in every single frame. It is by Him, it is for Him, and it is about Him. Many of you have heard this probably many times before, but it is worth repeating. When you think about who Jesus is and where we see Him in Scripture, in Genesis, Jesus is the ram at Abraham's altar. In Exodus, He is the Passover lamb. In Leviticus, He is the high priest. In Numbers, He's the cloud by day and the pillar of fire by night. In Deuteronomy, He's the city of our refuge. In Joshua, He's the scarlet thread out Rahab's window. In Judges, He is our judge. In Ruth, He is our kinsman redeemer. In 1 and 2 Samuel, He's our trusted prophet. In Kings and Chronicles, He's our reigning king. In Ezra, He's our faithful scribe. In Nehemiah, He is the rebuilder of everything that is broken. And in Esther, He is the Mordecai sitting faithful at the gate. In Job, He's our redeemer that ever liveth. In Psalms, He is my shepherd and I shall not want. In Proverbs and Ecclesiastes, He is our wisdom. And in Song of Solomon, He's the beautiful bridegroom. In Isaiah, He's the suffering servant. In Jeremiah and in Lamentations, it is Jesus that is the weeping prophet. In Ezekiel, He's the wonderful four-faced man. In Daniel, He's the fourth man in the fiery furnace. In Hosea, He is my love that is forever faithful. In Joel, He baptizes us with the Holy Spirit. In Amos, He's our burden bearer. In Obadiah, He is our Savior. And in Jonah, He's the great foreign missionary that takes the Word of God into all of the world. You go and you see in Micah, He's the messenger with beautiful feet. In Nahum, He is the avenger. In Habakkuk, He is the watchman that is ever praying for revival. In Zephaniah, He is the Lord mighty to save. In Haggai, He is the restorer of our lost heritage. In Zechariah, He is our fountain. And in Malachi, He is the Son of Righteousness with healing in His wings. New Testament. In Matthew, He is the Christ, the Son of the living God. In Mark, He is the miracle worker. In Luke, He is the Son of Man. In John, He is the door by which everyone must enter. In Acts, He is the shining light that appears to Saul on the road to Damascus. In Romans, He is our justifier. In 1 Corinthians, He is our resurrection. In 2 Corinthians, He is our sin bearer. In Galatians, He redeems us from the law. In Ephesians, He is our unsearchable riches. In Philippians, He supplies our every need. In Colossians, He's the fullness of the Godhead bodily. In 1 and 2 Thessalonians, He is our soon and coming King. In 1 and 2 Timothy, He is the mediator between God and man. In Titus, He is our blessed hope. In Philemon, He is a friend that sticks closer than a brother. In Hebrews, He is the blood of the everlasting covenant. In James, it is the Lord that heals the sick. In 1 and 2 Peter, He is the chief shepherd. In 1 and 2 and 3 John, it is Jesus who has the tenderness of love. In Jude, He is the Lord coming with 10,000 saints. And in Revelation, lift up your eyes, church, for your redemption draweth nigh. He is King of kings and Lord of lords. It is Jesus in every frame. He is not only the author, but He is the hero. And when the Bible is preached and understood well, you will race to the cross because the Bible races to the cross. The law takes you to the cross. The prophets take you to the cross. The gospel takes you to the cross. Paul takes you to the cross. Peter takes you to the cross. They go to the cross. We understand that Jesus' radical righteousness means that Christians are also demanded to have radical righteousness. In verse 19, whoever breaks one of the least of these commands and teaches others to do the same will be called least in the kingdom of heaven. But whoever does and teaches these commands will be called great in the kingdom of heaven. For I tell you that if your righteousness does not surpass that of the scribes and Pharisees, you will never get into the kingdom of God. We live in a day that is much like what was described in Judges 21:25, everyone seeming to do what is right in his own eyes. That seems to be the way that people interpret the Bible too, however they want to fit into their own desired friends. If we're going to interpret correctly, we must understand the importance of the law, that it shows God's righteous demands. People want grace, but you'll never have grace without law. A view of His holy

nastiness and our sinfulness drives us to the cross. You can never earn heaven by works. That's the religion of every false religion. But grace is not the excuse for sin, but the motivation and enabling for holiness. We don't obey external law because of fear, but we obey an internal law because of love. Obedience demands grace never be made cheap. But the law in Scripture is never, ever opposed to grace. The law shows the need for grace, and grace enables us to keep the law. The law shows the need for grace, and grace enables us to keep the law. If the so-called grace you have received has not made you more obedient, more righteous, and more holy, it is not grace that you have received. Jesus' point is quite clear. We are free from the penalty of the law, but we are not free from its requirements of righteousness. In verse 20, when he says that your righteousness must surpass the scribes and the Pharisees, many listening would have thought it's impossible. If they're not going to get in, there's no way I'm getting in. These are the most righteous people that have ever lived. Jesus would later address that. You may remember later on in Matthew 19, verses 25 and 26, they would ask Jesus a question. They would say, well, then who can be saved? You remember what Jesus said? With man, this is impossible. But with God, all things are possible. It is impossible with man, but with God, all things are possible. Imagine taking a test and you score a 99 out of 100 and you think you've done well. Well, you bring that test before the holiness of God and it fails. Why? Because there is no shot outside of complete and total holiness, which is perfection in righteousness. No one has that. And that is one of the reasons that the law points us to Jesus. It helps us to understand that right doing will never take place before right being. You will never be able to climb the hill of the Lord with clean hands and a pure heart on your own. Jesus is not talking about beating the Pharisees at their own game. He's talking about a new kind of righteousness altogether. In fact, this had been prophesied all the way in the Old Testament. In 1 Samuel chapter 16, verse 7, the Lord said that men look at the outward appearance, but what does God look at? God looks at the heart. And then God promised in Jeremiah chapter 31, verse 33, that He would write His law on their hearts. In Ezekiel 36, 27, He said He would put a new spirit in us. And this new heart is enabled by the power of the Spirit. You may remember the story in Luke 18 of the publican that is there. And the publican and the Pharisee, and you have this Pharisee that is crying out, oh, thank God I'm not like these other men. Thank you, God, that you didn't make me a sinner. And yet you have the publican, the tax collector, and Jesus said that he took and he beat his breast. And what did he say? Oh, God, have mercy on me, for I am a sinner. Who walked away justified? The publican, because he understood the beatitude. He was not only broken in spirit, he was poor. He understood that he couldn't do it on his own. Friends, any religion that teaches you that somehow your righteousness, somehow your ability, somehow your works can get you in good with God is a lie from Satan, and it will lead you on a hell-bound journey. Jesus says that authentic transformational faith can deteriorate into boundary markers that masquerade as evidence of a changed life. If, like Pharisees, we put traditions over people, if we put traditions and rules over the heart issue. You see, their rejection of Jesus, the Pharisees and the scribes and the nation of Israel in total, their rejection of Jesus proved their rejection of the law. Jesus is interested in relationship, not a ritual. He's interested in authentic, not artificial. But it's fascinating to me. You ask, what about the Pharisees? Did any of them make it? Oh, you've got to read Philippians chapter 3. It's one of the most beautiful testimonies of a Pharisee that made it. Because Paul gives his testimony, and what does he say? He said, I was a Hebrew of Hebrews. I was of the tribe of Benjamin.
As for zeal,

0: I had the most. And what does he say in Philippians 3? He said, but whatever was to my profit, I now consider it a loss for the sake of Christ. In fact, he goes on, I consider it all rubbish. I consider it all dung. I consider it all worthless. It's all nothing once I found the person and the work of Jesus. Can a Pharisee make it? Yes, but not as a Pharisee. Only way that he can make it is one who came like Paul and would be able to say, for me to live is Christ and to die is gain. Because everything that once mattered to me, I come and I take and I lay my crowns at the feet of the cross, recognizing that I have gone from thinking that I was the most righteous, a Pharisee of Pharisees, a Jew of the right tribe, to all of a sudden Paul makes a transition that later on when he gives his resume, how does he describe himself? The chief of sinners. That's what the gospel will do to you. It will radically take and transform your self-righteousness. You're thinking you're somebody, and it will wreck it to the point that you go, among sinners, I am the worst. I have been indicted by the law. And what does that cause you to do? Once you recognize the guilt and the shame that you should bear, the death that you should die, and yet you discover the hero from Genesis to Revelation is the person of Jesus Christ, it causes you to come and not only beg for redemption, but once you have that redemption in Christ, if you are truly saved, it ought to cause you to praise Him and exalt Him and worship Him and thank Him. Why? Because He alone is worthy. Blessed be the name of the Lord. Listen to what MacArthur said. He said, many people like Pharisees will try to get to God any way but God's way. Many people will pay any price, but they won't accept the price that He paid. They will do any work, but they will not accept His finished work. And they will accept any gift but His gift of free salvation. Friends, there is a gift that is offered you, but it is only found in the person and the work of Christ. Your radical righteousness is only found because of His radical righteousness, because He fulfilled all of the law and the prophets, because He is the hero of it all. We lift up our eyes towards Him, and just like Peter and James and John on that Mount of Transfiguration 2,000 years ago, what happened? Moses disappeared because he represented all of the law. Elijah disappeared because he represented all of the prophets. Why? Because Jesus fulfilled the law and He fulfilled the prophecy, and they look up and they see Jesus and He is dazzling in bright, glowing white, and He is alone. Why? Because He is all that is needed and He is all that is required. Go to the cross. Go to Christ. Beg for mercy, just like the publican. Have mercy on me, O God, a sinner. And maybe it will be that your testimony can be just like the Apostle Paul. Once I was the chief of sinners, but now I am a son of righteousness, adopted by God, made His child. Grace has brought me into a place of freedom and forgiveness. And now, instead of hell being my torture, hell being my torment, hell being my payment for what I deserve, I have a brand new reward, and that is heaven, to be with Jesus forevermore in a place where all of His promises are yes in Christ.
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0: unlike any other guitar player. That's fun. Ginger in Tillitoba says that, yes, indeed, there, she has two feeders, but that's the one that they like better. Isn't that always the way? Sometimes you'll have three feeders. There'll be one hummingbird on that one feeder, not letting anybody else eat it and not eating it either. It's just crazy. By the way, y'all, if you're at supertalk.tv, you're getting to see the new cat. That's right. Garden Baby brought this to us today. This is an interesting story. These people found a cat they thought was feral's, and they brought it into their house, and it wasn't. It's a new species. And the way that we understand this is because it's about the size of a shoebox. It doesn't get any bigger. That's full grown. It's fascinating stuff. There goes the dragonfly migration. See, they're going north-south. The migratory birds are literally going in a couple of different directions depending on what the species and which way they're headed. And then we get a chance to see all of these other crazy things. You know, the hummingbirds go everywhere. The monarchs go literally to Mexico. Wham! But they go a bunch of different ways. So, any rate, some of the photos at the... from South Haven, from the Hummingbird Festival, include photos of the garden, and I really hope that y'all will go and see it. Oh, look, there's our volunteer. There's Carrie. You feel like you're going to have this beautiful place, but this garden is huge, and it does have lots of feeders in it. So get those volunteers out there, and thank goodness they do. So that's really cool. That's really beautiful. Love that. Funny, they just crowd that one feeder. That's so neat. I'm not going to be able to identify a bird, but I will send it to Ken Hackman, our own bird man, whom I also need to thank. He and his darling wife, Ruth. Ruth is the absolute best of this whole world that we were traveling together last weekend. And thank goodness for Ruth. So there's a lot going on in the bird world right now, and I will send this to him and see what we can find out. That's such a beautiful shot of your hummingbirds, Ginger. It's up on supertalk.tv right now. So neat. So beautiful. Love that. Some of the other things that we had an opportunity to do in South Haven last weekend included meeting Habitat Harry. Much talk about native plants, much talk about the ways that we want to understand the soils of our area. And, you know, those are all things that just, they were singing my song, that's for sure. He's going to be with us here in a few weeks, I hope. We're working on that. Also working on some more birding pieces, birding opportunities. And Ken Hackman, of course, will be back in because y'all always want to know about that, too. All right, now, here's some not-so-good news. Extreme drought is now covering 45% of Puerto Rico. That doesn't seem possible, does it? But this has been an absolute, the least of our hurricane seasons from the Atlantic. So I guess it's not surprising.
1: You know, I didn't even think about that. That makes sense.
0: Mm-hmm. Those are the consequences. We're obviously glad that we've not had to deal with a hurricane yet, knock on wood, here in our part of the world. But when the Atlantic Basin is not active, these places can't manufacture their own rainfall. So it's not a good year for them. By August the 20th or so, three-quarters of the territory was in at least moderate drought. That makes it just impossible for them to grow things. Makes it just really impossible to... they're now having rationing of water. And the farmers, of course, are having a rough time. The ranchers are not only running low on hay, they can't grow any. So it's a mess. They're working on federal disaster declarations there to try and recover from some of this. So that's, but I'm going to try and hold that to the most unpleasant story of the day. There are other ones, but I'm going to avoid them today. I think one of the reasons why we gardeners want to get together and talk like this and text and send photos back and forth is because gardening is such a solitary activity sometimes. Now, that's also one of its benefits. We get the chance to be out in the world, you know, as they say, to touch grass. I just think that's so funny. Of course you're going to touch grass. You're also going to touch bugs and trees and shrubs. We used to be called tree huggers. Now I guess we're going to be called grass touchers, because we think being outdoors and having a relationship with nature is not only beautiful and wonderful, it's important. It makes us better, more interesting people. That's just all there is to that. Ooh, Jeff and Brenda from Hattiesburg. Key lime time. Their harvest is beautiful. Oh, I can taste the pie from here. That's gorgeous. Thank you for sending that along today. I really do think we're going to have to start a couple of other things. I think we're going to start some pictures floating around in here of things like, I don't know, coffee cups, platters, things that you don't see, you know, stuff that we don't necessarily even use all the time. But the migration route from AccuWeather for the monarch butterfly migration routes is now up. And I'm telling you what, it looks like somebody's spine, because it doesn't matter where they come from, and they come from everywhere. They all ultimately end up in Mexico. That's a good one. Now, not all the dragonflies do. The dragonflies, some go to Cuba, some go to the Bahamas, some go to Mexico, of course, and some go on even farther into Central America. Just depends on the species. I don't know one from the other, so I can't help with that particular one. We need a better entomologist than me to tell you those things. Speaking of entomology, I think this is really odd. We have had so much conversation here this year about things like, I don't know, wood carvers, the wood-eating bees that we have, our friends. You know, we always have issues about how many bugs there are here and how many there are there, but we hardly ever count wasps. It just seems like there's always plenty. And as one who is capable of swelling up, you know, to the moon from a red wasp bite, I pay great attention to them. However, from the conversation in Britain, the British wasps are mysteriously scarce. Now, people are not in general complaining, although the people who keep their eye on the environment realize that this is not good. This is not a good sign at all. Even the wasps that are still there are for some reason smaller. So this is one of those quests that you can bet scientists are going to try to pick up and understand. Is it environment? Is it food source? Is it something in the species? You know, there's just all sorts of pieces of this puzzle. Just as when we tried to understand better about how the honeybee colonies were so devastated in several parts of the world and in several circumstances, not all of them different one from the other, but at the same time, finding that common thread can be very, very difficult. So we're now going to work on wasps in Britain. It's going to take a combination of researchers as well as citizen scientists, and the role of citizen scientists is more and more and greater each year. I really believe, I don't know, maybe this is a fantasy. The more that we talk about AI, the more that we talk about machine learning, as it used to be called, the more we have to understand the things that people do, and that if there's not the opportunity to do some more research, to take a look at things, the AI is going to be more limited than it is now. And yes, I realize I don't understand all that stuff. Okay, I get what the worries are, and I'm not without them. But what I'm telling you is, the human is always going to be the stronger one as long as we can maintain that role. As long as we keep learning, we will be ahead of the game. That's the way that I feel about that. No, I can't count all of these. My goodness. And I'll tell you what else. That beautiful, those ginger plants that are in that photograph are just beautiful. They're the perfect. They're like 2 to 3 feet tall. My neighbor here has some of these, and they're just perfect underneath the pergola on the side of the pergola that has the hummingbirds hanging underneath it. It makes the colorful attraction for them, but it also provides an opportunity so that you have an open area. You still have flowers, but there's not any opportunity for predators to hop in there. That's really cool, Casey. Thank you from Summit for sending that. That's just beautiful. Y'all are so much fun. They used to say barrel of monkeys. I'm not sure what we still say is now. It was more fun, but that's really more fun. That's great. Oh, we we may or may not want to think about this. But it is time, as we talked with Gary about a month and a half ago, I made myself a note to remind you towards the end of September, you're running out of time. If you want to pre-emerge, this is the time. If your lawn has a problem with weeds coming up in the wintertime from seed, this is the time to put out the pre-emerge product to slow that down. It does help. Yes, they are available in traditional as well as naturally sourced materials, so you can continue with the sustainable, and I encourage you to do that. One of my points about gardening to welcome critters from, you know, the tiniest pollinator to the biggest bird into your garden is really to be aware of what you're putting out in the garden. And when it comes to the lawn, you can be wooed into something that you have to do like 4 or 6 times a year. You have to do something to the lawn practically every month for some cases where you're trying to fix something. That's very seldom actually necessary, especially in the Deep South. Our lawns want to grow. We have to provide the environment where they can and, frankly, do as little as possible to them with the most natural products we can manage so that then the birds in the yard, the pets that we let go out run out there, yes, even the little children and whatnot, we have to be aware of what we're doing. In the same way that I firmly believe that restaurants would be well suited if they would take the kids' meal and restriction name off that and just call it small plates so that us old folks that don't eat so much could buy that small plate. Hate to waste food. But anyway, in that same way, you have to think about what you're putting together when you're putting it together in the garden. So those are important things. I'm going to go with 24, and that's actually just a guess for how many hummingbirds there are there. That's just gorgeous. So, so pretty. Thank you for bringing that. Thank you for bringing that to us. I did not know this. Every now and then, somebody will say to me, did you do this or did you do that? And I did not know because I got a pot of lemon thyme. Delicious. Didn't eat enough of it. Put it right next to my other thyme, which is bountiful and doing great. Apparently, lemon thyme doesn't like as much water or doesn't like as much heat because it has crisped up and turned. I mean, now it's growing back up again, but it didn't make it through of a couple of very hot days in the same way that the thyme just always continues to go. It does make my point, though, to put herbs in containers, particularly if you want them to be perennial herbs. Had I known it was that sensitive, I would have moved it someplace else for those couple of very, very hot days or even brought it into the indoors. There's always something that you can do when a plant's in a container, but you can't always make those attempts and make those things happen when there's not that, you know, when they're out in your flower beds. Now, on the other hand, here's a good question about flower beds in the text. Can you put pre-emerge in flower beds? Yes, you can. That was probably the first use of the product called preen was flower beds. That's where you would have run into it first. And they make a wide range of sourced products, good stuff. But if you ever want to plant from seed in that bed, you're not going to be able to use those products because that's what they suppress is seeds. We have some things that reseed themselves just rampantly. Things like Mexican hat, for example. Some places zinnias do that. But if you put down a pre-emerge, they can't do that. They can't come back up. So give yourself the opportunity to use the products where you actually want to use them. I got to tell you, if they don't work on perennial herbs, so that's the other piece of it. But, for example, if you have all kind of seedy things coming up underneath your shrubs, that's a perfect place for that pre-emerge flower bed work, too, because you certainly don't want to have to get in there and weed underneath a holly bush just because it had some seedlings come up. So not their seedlings necessarily, although it may suppress those. But usually the seedlings from a shrub like a holly have been carted off by the bird that ate it, so it's going to come up someplace else. I think that makes sense, doesn't it? You know, part of the joy of autumn weekends is that as we move through the month from now, say, till Halloween, it's going to get a little cooler, a little less humid, and it's going to give us the opportunity to do a little bit more gardening in a maybe a grander fashion. So let's talk about putting in some beds and sowing some seeds as we get through the fall. And one thing and another, whatever's on your mind. This is the Garden Mama Show, and we'll be right back.

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10: 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And it's the athletic administrator who makes it all happen. 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

You know what a fan I am. I would play that one all the way through and all day. John from Crystal Springs says he's got spider lilies blooming there. They're so pretty. When we think about old home place flowers, we generally in the Deep South think about spider lilies, we think about daffodils, we think about the things that persist sometimes for a century, you know, or maybe a little longer sometimes. But it's a delight. It's something that's reliable to know that you can plant them as well as appreciate them. And so I say, get some bulbs and get them in your garden. Why not? Corinne's in Jackson. This is a great question, a great dilemma, actually. She planted sweet potato starts in May. Yes, she did. She planted sweet potato starts. She gardens in containers, okay? She said she read a source that said not to dig them up until you see flowers. In general, that's true of potatoes. That is true. Should I continue to leave them in the tin container?

10 containers of sweet potatoes. You think she likes these? Come on. Until the first frost, with the hope the potatoes would get bigger. Not necessarily. What I would like for you to do is, if you haven't already, is to dig around just to see how we're doing. In other words, if they're 2 inches long, we're certainly going to leave them in there for a while. On the other hand, if they're as big as your fist, you may not want to wait that long before you start digging them. Now, should she feed them with potassium? You might. I would dig them first and see what I needed to do. And in that case, I'm just impressed. 10 containers of sweet potatoes in an urban garden is a big deal. And Corinne should be absolutely smiled on, we hope, by nature, as well as getting smiled at by her neighbors who are like, what is she doing over there? Well, what she's doing is growing sweet potatoes in her urban garden. So that's very, very cool. Delightful, wonderful stuff. Oh, that I love that. One of the pieces of the puzzle of growing perennials is, when do we get that bed going? When do we put it in? When do we plant? And how do we plant? Now, just as you have read, it's again, you know, we read this online. It may or may not be true, depending on who wrote it and where they're writing for and what they knew when they wrote it. But the question is always, what do we do and how do we approach this? If you solarized this summer to get the bed ready, congratulations. If you didn't, now's going to be the time to start the bed prep, and you start that with a flat shovel, flat-headed shovel called a spade. That's going to be the most efficient tool. Get it nice and sharp and scrape the top off of whatever's growing on there. It might be grass, might be other weeds, might be any number of things, but you got to get that material off. You will oftentimes read that the way to start a garden bed is to turn that material over into the soil underneath it so that it can fertilize the bed. If you do that in the deep south, whatever that is going to come straight back up through your plants. You may get some fertilizer out of it, but not much. It's going to regrow because that's how our climate is. We have many, many months of good growing time. So what you want to do is scrape that stuff off, put it in your compost, and you don't have a compost heap? Well, we better get it going, huh? It's time to do that. You're going to have leaves falling pretty soon. They'll be the perfect complement to all that green stuff. So get that area ready. And I will tell you this. They've always told us in learning about growing plants, say, for example, if you're going to put in a pond and if you want to be able to plant the edges of it and you want to be able to plant some things in it and you want to be able to float some lilies too, you need to make it about a quarter bigger than you think you need it to be. And I say the same thing about a perennial bed. There will be so many choices for plants as well as maybe a shrub or two. And certainly you want to put in some art when you're building a flower bed. So we need to make it just about a quarter bigger than you think. Just a little bit larger. Maybe if you want to make it 8 feet wide, make it 10. Okay, just go a little bit bigger. And that's going to make you happy down the way, I promise. It'll be much better. Then, once you get the soil, the grasses and whatnot, and the soil is exposed, then we begin to dig. I like about a shovel's depth of any native soil. I don't care if it's clay or sand or whatever it is. If it's wonderful stuff in the middle, that's even better. If you're in that little sliver of loess, good for you. That's great. But we're still going to build the bed a little bit. We'll build it a little differently if it's a sandy soil, and a little differently if it is a clay soil, but we're doing all of this with organic matters. Now, the organic matters, of course, run the range from the leaves that you put out and you put in the back corner last year to some formal compost, to some mulch that you might buy. You might buy sphagnum moss. You might buy core. There's all sorts of things that you might decide you want to get involved in this, but you need to have a combination, 3 or 4 different kinds of organic matter in about a 4-inch layer on top of that native soil, and then dig all of that together. We're not building a raised bed here. We're building a flower bed, and it's probably at most going to be 3 inches above ground level in it, and it will sink a little bit over time. So you're not creating something that's going to be standing up and getting too dry. You're not creating something that's going to erode. You're just creating something that's a little bit better than what you've got there. Okay? So that's really that's the only trick to the soil preparation. Once you get all of that done, it's going to be time to start putting in a little bit of lime, putting in a little bit of fertilizer, general purpose to keep things going.
then turn it one more

more time, make it into basically a loaf, you know, like a nice loaf of unsliced bread, and mulch it. 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
1: Weeds out of it. Some people will, if you're going to put in zinnia plants, they'll think about a pre-emerge, but I don't want you to do that because I'm hoping you're going to grow them from seed again. So just build the bed. Let it be just slightly elevated, not much, just enough so that you're not at flat ground level. And then when you get the bed built, all you have to do is mulch it and wait for the next, wait for the season to inspire you next spring. That's wonderful. I hope you were able to save some seeds because that's fun. That's a lot of fun. We've had so many people become seed savers with zinnias that I really do think it's turned into a very great practice in our part of the world. Over time, of course, some of those are going to turn into the most interesting zinnias that you've ever seen. There'll be some that will hybridize themselves with other plants, but there'll also be some that just develop as what we call sports, and that means that they're just a little bit different, but from the same plant as another one that doesn't quite look like that. Probably the most famous of all of that are the camellias. Betty Sheffield is the name of the camellia bush that was traditional, but there's many of them that will have a almost solid pink flower, almost solid white flower, and then a whole bunch of peppermint striped looking ones all over the plant. They're not the same, but they are consistently striped, and that's a really, really fun one. Oh, very pretty, Andrew. Nice ones, really nice zinnias. Y'all are doing such nice bouquets. That's really fun. I love that. Good news. Really, really good news. Let's see now. Coming up in the next hour, we're going to talk about, obviously, some more things about your plants and my plants. But I've also got a big advance in the treatment of desalinating seawater. We've also got crocodiles with no homing instincts. That might be a good thing. And, gosh, we've got to get started on the holiday season, right? I've got a bat DNA story that will really be impressive. Oh, thank you so much for being here today. I know you have a choice. Appreciate you taking a chance on the Garden Mama Show. We'll be right back.

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1: Fox News, I'm Angelo Bavaro. President Trump will welcome Chinese leader Xi Jinping to the U.S. this week. Among the issues on the table, Iran.
2: No country buys more oil from Iran than China. Could they use their leverage for diplomacy to try to end that seven-month conflict? Could there be some major business deals signed? President Xi is traveling with several CEOs. That's rare for China.
1: Fox's Steve Harrigan. Also this week, President Trump will meet with world leaders in New York City for the UN General Assembly.
3: On the sidelines of that event, he's expected to meet with Gulf leaders amid the continued unrest with Iran. There's also new pressure on the administration over Iran. In a new Fox News poll, 7 in 10 voters say they believe the Trump administration lacks a clear strategy for ending the conflict.
1: That is Fox's Alex Hogan. 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
4: You're listening to Super Talk News. I'm Caleb Saylor. Mississippi recently passed a law aimed at keeping non-citizens from participating in local elections. Since its adoption, however, the SHIELD Act has caused some confusion. State Senator Jeremy England is looking to clear it up.
5: What people have been confused about on this system is they say, you know, well, do I need to bring my birth certificate with me to vote now, or do I need my marriage license? And the answer is no. Most Mississippi voters are not going to even know the SHIELD Act was passed because you still register to vote the same way. And you still go to vote the same way you did. You do have to have your voter ID because we have that here in Mississippi, but you don't need anything else.
4: Voters would only have to prove citizenship if they are flagged in the database.
5: The only time you would need those citizenship verifying documents is if you're flagged through the SAVE database. Then we built in a time frame for you to go to your clerk's office and prove your citizenship.
4: Yeah. You can find out more at supertalk.fm.
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4: 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I'm Caleb Saylors.
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7: Less than 100 days out from the midterms, tens of millions of dollars are already in play for candidates who support the rapid expansion of artificial intelligence. Groups like Leading the Future have emerged as major spenders. Its collection of PACs has spent $30 million on federal and state races. That money is going to both Republicans and Democrats. Leading the Future told Fox Business it supports candidates who believe in, quote, responsible policies that keep America at the forefront of innovation and unlock new economic opportunities for workers and businesses while still having meaningful safeguards in place. But that's not the only player. On the other end of the spectrum, you have a group called Public First Action. It's looking to support candidates in favor of stronger AI regulation. It is backed by Anthropic CEO Dario Amodei, who has been outspoken about the need for guardrails. Connor Hansen, Fox Business.
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9: Welcome, welcome. Yes, indeed. Oh, my goodness. What beautiful flowers. Wow. I I'm going to tell you the truth. Me and most people in my generation who went into radio did not expect to ever be seen by anybody that was involved in the radio program, except the people that were actually putting it on. There's always been, in my career since the 90s, there's always been a little camera up on the desk somewhere, you know. But in the days of dial-up internet, for those of you who don't remember what that is, look it up. Somebody will tell you. It was so slow that if you wanted to watch me on television, I really hope you were bored, because it was going to take a long time for each frame to load and for each thing to move forward. But here we are, and I get the chance. Bless your heart, you get to look at me. If that's, you know, that may or may not be a good thing, but it's, I appreciate that you're willing to, because then we get to see greenhouses full of flowers. We get to see plants that people have put into containers, sometimes Mark Patrick, sometimes Peyton, sometimes other folks. We're planting things together, getting some real good looks going. I don't know this, but I'm going to guess this is at Rivers Greenhouse. But the idea is that we get to see things that you wouldn't necessarily get to walk up on in your own neighborhood or in your backyard. So I've come to terms with the idea that anybody can see me, because I get to show you all of these beautiful porches full of impatiens and coleus. Now, come on. That's perfect. That's the fall garden in the very, very wet, very, very best way. There are so many things we think about, really, that have got such a crazy amount of attachment to them. And in some cases, it is simply a matter of, I really love that plant. How can I get it to grow longer? How can I have it for, you know, longer in the year or a longer period? I've also got some ideas. Now, these are some plants that are going to be going to go inside that you might look at now if you happen to be at supertalk.tv. Perhaps the most popular plant that people bring indoors and don't know what to do with are fiddle leaf figs. It used to be weeping figs. It used to be the ones that you'd bring them indoors, they'd drop every single leaf and then put on new leaves before Christmas. A lot of people didn't like that. They got tired of it. Now, why did they drop the leaves? Well, they dropped all their leaves because you shocked them too much. The difference between the humidity and the temperature outdoors was too great for the plant, and it just, in order to survive, it had to shed those leaves. But, on the other hand, you didn't kill it, so that's why they leaf back out by Christmas. Interestingly enough, sometimes that translates into what we're putting in our house as overwintering house plants. In this particular case, this happens to be the lion pot with croton in it, with petunias in it, and with what looks like, I don't know for sure, I think that's probably the gigantic Tradescantia type plant that's in there with them too. But the croton's the one that's going to come in the house and be an overwintered house plant. The others are not going to do as well indoors. You've got a greenhouse, that's fine. You can put them in there. But the low humidity and the heat, the temperatures inside the house are really quite good for crotons. So that's one of the plants that you, if you have a bright sunny window or a sunroom, that's where you want to have it. Well, in the good news department, sometimes it takes somebody that's not that crazy about something to do the research on it. And in this case, the graduate student, studying horticulture in Pullum, that's Washington State University. They grow great fruit out there. Well, she took a crop plant genetics class. Now, why would you do that? Well, in horticulture, what you're trying to do is understand the relationships between one plant and another of the same sort so that you can understand better about where they grow and how they grow and what you might be able to do to bring them together to grow better. Okay, that's all about that. DNA is certainly a huge part of that. The news is that she found a tree at the entrance of the garden that she went to inspect. This was the Lawson Gardens there. So she took the little bit of DNA sample, took the test, and put it through, and it didn't come back. There's not an apple like this. Well, she continued working to identify it, and that's not easy, but it took a month, and they found it. It's the Wallbridge apple tree, which people thought was extinct, because nobody had gone to look at this particular one and in wherever any of the other ones are. They missed it. That's science, too. We learn something new every day. Wow. And in this case, she got the opportunity to bring an apple back into the world that everybody thought was extinct. She doesn't like apples. That's great. I think that's even better. If she was some kind of, Jenny Appleseed nut, that people would go, oh, okay, sure, she found another apple. But she found another apple when she wasn't really looking for another apple. She was just doing the testing that she needed to do. Now, the historical records tell it that it is bright red with striping, and it needs direct sunlight. And since these trees are old, they're probably, if we don't see them, it may be because they're growing in under the tree canopy, in the understory, where they don't get enough sun to ripen properly. I just love that. It's important, and they stay green, like these did. But based on the coloring, of course, they thought it was an entirely different apple, and then when it didn't show up in the DNA, they had to go start and doing a little bit of research, a little bit of sleuthing, actually, to figure it out. It keeps its crisp nectar. It ripens very late in the season. So that's another reason that it's been overlooked. Okay, I really love this. It tastes like a Granny Smith and a Cosmic Crisp mixed together. I've never eaten a Cosmic Crisp apple. I don't know what that tastes like, but they say it bakes as well as has fresh eating. So I figure that it's not going to be the fastest growing apple tree, and because it needs that particular amount of sun, it may have had some other issues that just didn't get them into production. But people are going to look for it. People are going to start trying to get back in touch with this particular Wallbridge apple tree. That's very cool, isn't it? I like it. I'm intrigued by that. I do feel like as long as we hear about people that are out there searching for things, the plants that are, and the animals too, the plants and animals that we believe are extinct are not always, but sometimes they are. We just have to find their descendants. And that's another piece of it that's very, very powerful. Very, very smart. I'm going to tell you this little story just because there's no reason in the world why we shouldn't celebrate this plant more.

0: And I have to say, I really didn't know that we were going to be celebrating Tithonia. Now, there's a bunch of plants that we like to see in the fall of the year, but Tithonia or Mexican sunflower is certainly one of them. Homes and Gardens, huge section, beautiful thing. This is delightful. It's hilarious that because we think of this as one of those plants that we grow in the deep south because you can literally throw the seeds in the corner and they'll just come up and bloom by now. And you go, oh, yeah, okay, that's great. I put those back there. But you don't necessarily even think about them. And in this case, it's a beautiful plant. It's tall. If you don't know it, look up Mexican sunflower. And it is orange as can be. It is a beautiful fall color. I love it planted in the same area as the Mexican tarragon, the tagetes, which is actually a marigold relative. It's a beautiful plant, smells great too, but they both bloom at this time of the year. I have seen them done in the back end of a garden along, you know, where there's things like curcuma, and where there's turmeric, you know, there's other gingers back there because they're tall too. And it's a beautiful plant. It's one that I hope that you will, you'll start paying attention to. We don't think about it because it blooms in late summer, but it does take most of the summer season to get going. Well, you know, Bobby's hen from Monticello, he's making Tabasco sauce today. He's making those are just beautiful, beautiful peppers. It's a great time of year to harvest them, and his are just lovely. One of the things that we always think about is, do you make a sauce or do you make a vinegar? And you can do both, of course, but it really is entirely up to your taste. But I like both. I like them for different reasons and in different uses. But I do think that we also talk about when we get to the very end before it starts to get cold, when we have Tabasco peppers or other small peppers, that's when we often make that pickle pepper vinegar. And that's a good way to use those, the ones that aren't going to ripen, and also a good way to produce a different vinegar than the one you've already been using. So that's kind of fun. I just think that's beautiful. Just lovely. This is a question that I don't remember if we answered it or not, but it's one of those things that I've paid attention to. When lemons are on the tree, they take forever to turn yellow. Okay, when you've grown the lemons, it limes go a lot quicker. Even satsumas and other kinds of citrus will go faster. But for some reason, many of the lemons take a long time, like months and months, to actually ripen. I'm not going to wait necessarily. I will wait for some of them. But if I want to eat a lemon or if I want to test it to see how it's doing, oftentimes you'll notice that they've been dark green. And then, like in this photo from Bobby, they begin to change color a little bit. It's a little bit paler green. It's not quite as bright as it was. At that point, I'm going to cut one off and test it. See if it's the flavor I like, then happy, we're done. I can leave them on until they ripen. If it's not, if it's wimpy inside or if there's not enough, you know, production of the actual citrus inside of it, that's when I might realize I need to do some more watering, maybe even a little bit of minor league fertilizing just to get that to go ahead and ripen and do so a little bit better. That's a really good question. Thank you. Appreciate that. I have been admiring my beautiful, and I'd say this with all my heart, you know, one of the very first plants I ever learned about in terms of a plant family was that hibiscus and altheas were related to okra. And, of course, if you look at the flowers, they are very similar. That's not hard to imagine once you realize that you're looking at a very, very similar thing. Beautiful apple. Nice one. Thank you very much for that. And, by the way, that's a pretty quilt under it, too. I like those fabrics.
1: That is the apple that was rediscovered.
0: That's the one we were looking for, wasn't it? Yeah. I thought that must be you doing that.
1: Wanted
0: Thank
1: to
0: you
1: make
0: very
1: sure
0: much,
1: we had
0: Jacob.
1: An image of it for the people that
0: Thank
1: wanted
0: you.
1: To know what it looked like.
0: And it's beautiful. I love that quilt. They did a good picture of it. That's really pretty. You know, we talk about when I was in college in the 70s, there were people trying to breed peaches to have red flesh, okay? Because it was peachier, it was redder, it was more interesting, it was going to be, you know, the reason why we like red skinned apples is the same thing, because red just grabs you. And I can see that this, because it is that sort of striped skin, I'm intrigued by that. I immediately want to taste that apple, but not everybody does. So I can see how it fell out of favor. Plus, if they were in places where then the other trees grew over them, you never knew it was even that apple. It just looked like another green apple, and you probably ate it and thought, oh, that was pretty good. But it didn't seem different. So that's nice. Appreciate you doing that, Jacob. Thank you. Really funny stuff, though. You know, the world produces plants. We then human beings come along and move things from place to place. Sometimes it works. Sometimes it's not such a great idea. And sometimes we have, really quite honestly, sometimes we have things that take over in areas that we are tempted to call them invasive, but they're not really invasive. They're taking over. Kudzu, okay, I'm giving you that. Kudzu is an invasive plant. If it's not controlled, it will take over the whole world, okay? But it also dies back every year, so it can be controlled at times. The tallow trees, not so much. The tallow trees really do have to be wiped out if we're going to get rid of their impact. So we shall see whether or not we can do that. When you talk about, you know, the master gardeners have just begun their trainings, their works this year in Mississippi and Louisiana, and I think Arkansas also. Don't know about Alabama. I haven't heard from y'all. Not to tell me what y'all are doing. But it is one of those things where the more you learn, the more there is to learn. And that's what's so much fun about it. I really appreciate the stories that come of what master gardeners do in Omaha. I don't know if you've ever been to Omaha. It's a lovely, lovely place. Very nice people. Very, very beautiful place. But it is very much, I mean, when they talk about the wind coming down the plain, they're talking about Omaha. Everybody there has short hair, and it's not anything except that your hair blows too much. There's just, the wind blows all the time. So you can imagine that there are challenges to gardening that some people are not prepared to meet. However, South Omaha's 24th Street, I just love this, the Nebraska Extension Master Gardener, his name is Bob Elkins. He's 82. And he's showing up, everybody else, so they're all having to get involved in the gardens along the street in order for him not to show them up so completely. I really love this. He keeps everything in the back end of his Kia. He drives over there. He's got coleus all over the place. He's going to put those in. He's got a bunch of tall white phlox plants. So what he's working on, and what he does as a master gardener, is to keep records of all this stuff. And I'm here to tell you, if you don't have at least a garden journal or a notebook or something where you just write down the excitement, maybe you put it on your regular calendar, just the days that are great, the things that do well, the things that you really want to repeat, the things you never want to plant again, you're missing something. And Mr. Elkins has given us a great example. Beautiful gardens, beautiful work, and paying attention to what's going on so you can make new mistakes instead of the old ones. This is the Garden Mama Show. We'll be right back.
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0: wee. Y'all are trying to get me to say something I'm not going to say, so. Yes, purple petunias and gold candelabra plants are very nice together. Who's on the phone, Jacob? I know you got somebody on the phone. Who is it?
1: I do. I mean, you're welcome to talk when you're ready.
0: Hello? Okay. Put him on hold. Find out who it is. Hello, who's this?
2: This is Jane Cox in Tupelo.
0: Hey, Jane. And what's going on today?
2: I have a question about my lemon tree.
0: Okie dokie. You're on the air. Let's hear it.
2: Okay. I've had this lemon tree for several years, and at first it produced, you know, a lot of lemons, and they were good. And now when it puts on its flowers, they all fall off, and, you know, even though you can see the beginnings of little ones, they fall off, and nothing happens.
0: Okay.
2: I haven't had lemons in 3 or 4 years.
0: Do you have it in the ground or in a container?
2: It's in a container.
0: Okay.
2: I put it in the garage over winter, you know, by window.
0: Oh, yeah, that's fine. That's great. How long has it been in that same container?
2: A few years.
0: Okay.
2: It needs to be repotted.
0: Probably doesn't. If it's only been a couple of years, it probably does not. Do you fertilize it?
2: I don't really fertilize it.
0: Well, we may have found the problem. It's really hard for lemons. You're not getting any spikes or anything, thorns on the growth up in the plant, are you?
2: No.
0: Okay, good. Get yourself, and I don't do this very often. They're not a sponsor of mine. This is just the one that I really like. They make good products anyway, but this particular product has made a difference in my citrus growing. Espoma is the name of the brand. It's Espoma, and it's organic citrus fertilizer. The reason it's that specific, you know me, I usually just say feed it something, you know. But when it comes to citrus trees, they really do need the elements that are contained in that particular fertilizer. I have found it to be very successful. Now, obviously, you have to keep up with regular watering and, you know, all those things. But the fertilizer can make a big difference.
2: Okay. When do I fertilize?
0: You're going to fertilize it, since it hasn't been fertilized, I'm probably going to fertilize it at least a little bit before you put it in the garage for the winter, just so it has a chance to absorb it and get it started. But then as soon as you begin next spring, when you bring it outside, that's when you're going to want to start fertilizing on a regular basis.
2: Okay. Well, thank you very
0: appreciate
2: much.
0: Appreciate it. Oh, I'm so glad you're doing that. Lemon trees in containers, to me, are one of the things we just really need. They're so beautiful.
2: They are, and the lemons are so much better. Thank you so much.
0: She's so right about that. Thank you so much. I wanted to give another shout out to SuperTalk's Barbara Arnold. Was there last week at South Haven with me, and that was just a treat. That was really, really a lot of fun. So glad to see her. And Keith Fulcher from Community Foundation was there. He's of course from Hernando. Bunch of people. I got to see just lots and lots of folks. I'm not going to mention everybody's name because I won't remember who it all is. But if you were there, and I appreciate it so much, I hope that you're going to make a plan to come again next year, because it was a blast. It's a good educational event and a really fun time. In the meanwhile, we're going to be talking about Wild Birds Unlimited here as we go through the winter. I'm going to tell you right now, there is nobody that you can't get a Christmas gift from when you get yourself to Wild Birds Unlimited in South Haven and in Jackson. So we'll talk about those things as we go through this particular season. I'm just stuck on South Omaha and Mr. Elkins, the 82-year-old volunteer. The story is the story of so many neighborhoods. How many times have you seen plants get put in somewhere and they don't do so well, or they're neglected, or somebody says, well, that didn't work, and so the project ends and all this. This went on in particularly in neighborhoods where you're trying to revitalize a business district. Sometimes it really is the streets and the sidewalk that are the biggest hazard to getting people to slow down and come in. And plants will always welcome people in. So in this case, they started with a great big law office and started planting there. And eventually, the folks at the law office met Mr. Elkins and said, well, we really enjoy this, but it's kind of fits and starts all up and down the street. We'd like to get some, maybe we need some more help, but we don't really know, you know. And he says, well, I can tell you don't really know. And he was very nice about it, and they were very receiving of the information, and I always encourage people to be that way. They had hostas in full sun. Now, you and I know that hostas are not going to grow in full sun. But last week, Ruth and Ken and I walked past a bed that had hostas in full sun, and we all said the same thing. Well, they don't know what they're doing because they're stunted. They don't, they, you know, they have a couple of flowers on them because they're trying so desperately to survive, but they just looked awful. And I feel confident that the ones at the law office in Omaha were the same way. So Mr. Elkins helped them with that. And, you know, as this, they talk about the volunteer experience. You know, sometimes you get two people, sometimes you get 30, sometimes nobody shows up, sometimes everybody shows up. So when they worked on, they've been doing this since 2005. And now it is, in fact, doing a little bit better. This is 300 individual small businesses in this commercial district. That's huge. That's a big, big area. The American Planning Association put the reborn South 24th Street list on the 20th list of 15 great places in America. So if you get to Omaha, go see them. Tell them you heard about it here on the Garden Mama Show. So much fun. Oh, y'all are just great. That's beautiful. Oh, my goodness. I love that aglaonema. So pretty. The way we get rid of spiders before moving the plants back in. That's a really good question and a very important one. The first thing that we do when we're getting ready to bring the plants indoors, and by the way, you want to bring your plants indoors a week or 10 days before you're going to turn on the heat. You think the air conditioner's drying, and it is. But the heat's even more drying, and when that temperature becomes solid and set for the winter, the plants already need to be in their environment where they're going to live. So the first thing to do for those plants is to take them out of their baskets or whatever they might be sitting in, other pots, and just get the containers with the plants in them, put them outside, and literally wash them. You're going to use a hose. You don't want to break the leaves, but it's as strong a force as you can use. You're going to blast those all, you know, whether it's a spider web, whether it's a mealybug, whether it's just dirt, you're going to get that off of those leaves, okay? Then we're going to drench the containers in this particular case because they do have a bug problem. And, you know, usually people will do this anyway with, for instance, an insecticidal soap mixed with water, good drench for that, or it could be spinosad, any number of things that are going to control some of the insects and also then spray the plants. So you've given them all the preventative that they need for bringing them inside of the house. It's important to do it a little ahead of time, and also to give yourself the opportunity to remember that it needs to be sooner than later. Plus, when you got spiders in a container like this, it tells you that things are a little bit too settled. The spiders are a little too happy. So that's another reason to break it up with a blast of water and then use an insecticide. Not necessarily because you don't want to bring that indoors. It's not, you don't have to do it every time outside, but you would probably do it if the spiders were a problem. The same is true of pill bugs. If your soil has a lot of pill bugs in it in the container, the soil's probably staying too wet, first of all, and you're not cultivating the top of the soil like you should be. So go ahead and get them out, cultivate the top of the soil a little bit, let it dry out if that's necessary. And, yeah, you can put some mulch in containers. There's no problem with that at all. It helps to keep their water level moderated, and it also helps to keep keep things a little bit cleaner. So when you bring them in the house. So give yourself that opportunity. I like that. Oh, my goodness. Paulownias, we were talking about in the previous hour, someone at the break sent me a picture of this beautiful tree. Said she never wanted it, but they kept cutting it down, and it kept coming back up, and that is one of the characteristics of Paulownia, because it is harvested for its wood in its native circumstances. The fact that it will regrow from its base is a very desirable quality. May or may not be so for us. We're not really looking for it. So there it is. You know, interesting stuff. We have had so many opportunities this year to see other people's beautiful plants. I will tell you that the folks that had that had the hostas in the full sun also had some azaleas that were probably in too much sun in that bed, and some other plants that just looked great. It was a very confusing planting. And I think that is sometimes what happens in a public space like that. It's certainly what the master gardeners were talking about in Omaha, that things that really can't grow together, one's going to bully the other one completely, you know, out of its space. Those are all things that you have to take into consideration. And if you can get hold to a master gardener or just a gardener who's 82 years old, let's face it, they're going to know a couple of things. Y'all may have heard me talk about my permission to listen. Give yourself permission to listen. You know, I think those are really important. Really, really important. One of the pieces of communication that we don't have all the time, sometimes people talk at you, they don't talk to you. And we've all been guilty of that along the way somewhere. UC Berkeley is studying bats again. We have had stories from them over time when we were doing the great coverage of the fungus diseases that were tearing them up for a period of time, and still does in some cases, but they've managed to limit it a lot. Long-lived bats, you know, bats do live a long time. Remember, they're the only actual flying mammal. They are my role model. If I could just put my hands into those wings and go, come on, we'd all love that, wouldn't we? But anyway, they have a different way of processing. And as a mammal, it's something that we want to study because we're mammals too. There are powerful immune defenses in a bat's system, which you might imagine is important, you know, given the way that they live. But they also have unusual strategies for eliminating their damaged cells. And discovering these two things, not only are they able to maintain a powerful immune system, but they're also able to get rid of troublesome cells. That's a big combination. That's a combination every mammal needs, right? Including us. It can potentially help them resist disease development for decades because the immune system outweighs the issue, and at the same time they're getting rid of the cells that could cause the issue. So that's pretty smart stuff. The researchers there are really hoping that they'll be able not only to help the bats live longer, but maybe some of us too, and ways to protect our health as we age. Because let's face it, this aging thing is not for sissies, believe you me. But it's another good opportunity for us to study bats, and who doesn't like to do that? I mean, come on, that's fun. The bats always have more to tell us than we might have imagined. You know, but I think that is just part of the deal. Now, I talked about zombie coral reef. I'm starting to feel like I should have left some of these for the Halloween shows, but there's always so much in October that goes to ghosties and ghoulies. I think they wait to report stuff until then. But the Frontiers has a report for us. You know, we have been looking at coral reefs now for decades. Many times with cameras, many times with actual going there and seeing about it, and sometimes just with looking at the results, or in other words, what's still living in the area and what's not. So what they've determined is that off of the coast of Benin, there was a coral reef that had been considered basically zombie. It was not functioning in the way that it should for a number of years, maybe 50 years ago. This was probably dead, not quite dead, sort of like legislative bills, dead, not dead, not quite dead, then dead, dead, dead. But they didn't make it to dead, dead, dead in the case of this coral reef because there are multiple fish species living there. And once the cameras were able to capture the site, we ended up seeing that there's little patches of coral growing back in that area, which, of course, is why the fish are able to be there. This is really amazing. This discovery suggests that West Africa's coastal waters may actually have other overlooked reefs that seem to have gone but now may have come back. So now we have another area to research. And quite frankly, what a wonderful tour that would be if you could write the grant for it and go, you know, take your scuba diving friends and go and search for coral reefs. I think that's beautiful. What a great idea. Still want to talk about the crocodiles. Still want to take your phone calls and your texts this morning. There's a lot to do in the garden. I've got knee-high okra. I've got onions that are trying to come up again. They shouldn't be yet, but they are. So all kind of crazy stuff. We have a hibiscus that has probably been here for 15 years that we thought was dead. Nope, it's alive. One thing and another. It's great to be a gardener. Stick around. We'll be right back.

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I have such good news for you today, my friends. Yes, you know, some people are bugged by bugs. Some people are not. This graduate student just co-authored, actually she's a doctoral student. I should be defer better to her. Her name is Sarah Schroeder, and she is at UC Riverside in California. She has described 12 new species of insects that she has found in her, this is what she's getting her doctorate in. Guess what? One of them has really very cool looks to it. It has lovely hair and, you know, lovely colors and whatnot. Well, she's named it Swiftifilus after, yes, Taylor Swift. So now not only Beyonce has a bug, Taylor Swift has a bug named for her. And it is a pretty little thing, shiny gold, really, you know, nice thing. I'm sorry, I think that's hilarious. I love it. I'm so glad when people do that because, it tells you a lot more about the scientists and their awareness of pop culture than you might have thought that they would have all had, which is kind of fun. Once again, talking about the folks from the Times of India bringing you such crazy stuff, but their reporters are everywhere and they're big on the scientific beat. So let's see. Okay, here's a question. One more question about lemons today. Miss the lemon tree advice. My lemon tree has tons of lemons and thorns. Have had this tree for years in the same container. Didn't always have the thorns. Why did the thorns appear? The thorns appeared because your tree froze and underneath it, or died for some reason, usually it's that it froze. The plant that it's grafted to, we graft citrus in many cases because we want their roots to be able to tolerate soils that they could not or otherwise tolerate. And we also want them to be stronger than citrus roots sometimes are. But we want the preferred fruit on the top. So the roots that survive the best are often Citrus trifoliata, or there are a couple of them. But anyway, they're thorny. They grow up in the wild. They're plants that and wildlife eat those fruits. Sometimes people like them. Sometimes people don't. They tend to be kind of pulpy, but the thorns protect the fruit so that the critters that can get to them and want them can have them. Okay, but when your tree freezes, it comes up from the bottom underneath. You'll see it sometimes in a camellia. It'll come back and look different than it did before, and that's what you got. If you like the fruit, that's fine. If you don't, you need to get another lemon tree and let the critters have that particular fruit. It's a tough one, you know. It's a tough one. Y'all are so funny. This is a day. I want to tell you about my daddy, the football coach. Now, this is not going where you think it is. My dad was a football coach so long ago, he went to football coach training with Newt Rockne. To Newt Rockne's last summer school that he taught, okay? And my dad was an old dude when I was born. He lived a long time to see how I was going to turn out, and he never changed his attitude about coaching. We listened to the radio. We listened, watched the TV, you know, rooted for the teams, and it was always about the team and the play of the sport. Daddy was also a teacher. He was a principal. He was a school board member. He was the president of the school board in my hometown. Remember, we're sitting in front of the Ouachita River today. That's where he brought me up. But it's difficult for me to imagine, and probably difficult for a lot of people, to imagine why we know so much about any one coach. That's all I can say about it. There's no point. It's about the team. It's about the football, and it's about, you know, the motivation that that particular person can bring to a group of talented individuals. Yes, Daddy had students go on and get great scholarships to college. He had state championship teams all over the place. He had, he had a world of things to celebrate that were not him. The things he celebrated were the sport and the guys who played it. If he'd been coaching women, he would have been the same way. He also made me run the stairs at the stadium after my knee surgery. And I can still walk today probably because he did that. The question is always, what are you doing?
Well, in this case, you should just be playing football. All right, Garden Goddess from Shaq Bully in Biloxi. When should I cut my hydrangeas back? Depends on what kind they are, but right this minute, probably none of them. Unless they're scraping your car, in that case, I'll let you do that. If they're on the side of your driveway and tearing your car up, okay, you can cut that part off. But we prune the big blue round-headed ones in the early spring, or, well, actually not even then. We prune them right after they bloom is the better time to prune them. We prune the limelights early in the spring because they bloom on new growth. So now's not, you can take the day off from that. You absolutely can. Send all my wishes to y'all for a beautiful day, for everything going your way, as they say. For years, cattle had grazed on large areas of what is now the Haleakala Forest National Park in Hawaii. They ate everything down to the ground. That's how what cows do. So at one point, around somewhere in the 90s, they started planting trees there. And already the native birds have taken up living in the trees, because now the plants that they're able to get other seeds and whatnot from are able to grow up in that area because they have the trees to protect them. That's how environments work. When we talk about habitat destruction, we're not necessarily saying somebody took a torch to it. They may have just grazed cows there for 30 or 50 years, okay? That changes everything. And the same thing is true when we log an area. Sure, we want to build stuff,

But we got to put trees back in that are going to be as good as the ones we had or even better, because that's what it's all about. We're gardeners. We're not watchers. We're not people who pay attention to this or that and then go on to something else. We pay attention to our plants and to their environments, to the critters that live here, and quite frankly, to everything else that's going on in our world, whether it's, you know, whether you win

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1: Introduce particularly endangered creatures back into the wild, but it hadn't worked with these guys for a while. They finally got the word. It's not that they made it unpleasant for them to come back, but that's what they usually did. The saltwater crocodiles released into Bangladesh's Surtobans surprised them by settling into the wild rather than, as they had always had there, as the ones before them had done, try to return. Amazing stuff. I hope that we all can learn a little something from the crocodiles. Sometimes when we're sometimes if everybody thinks, you need to do all that running around when you're younger. You need to let the juvenile crocodiles run out there and check it out. Well, it turns out that the mature crocodiles are the ones that are much more interested in going out and exploring. I like that. Maybe that's why we take on new plants from time to time. Maybe that's why we are willing to learn new ways of doing things. Whatever it is, you know, I really do hope that you all have a wonderful, wonderful day. We'll be back here next week to do some gardening here on the Garden Mama Show.
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10: News. I'm Kathleen Maloney. President Trump returning to the White House from Camp David earlier than expected as U.S. embassies in the Middle East issue new alerts and Houthi rebels launch airstrikes aimed at Saudi Arabia.
11: Video shows flames and a large plume of black smoke near King Khalid International Airport in Saudi Arabia's capital of Riyadh.
10: Fox's Stephanie Bennett. The president will attend this week's United Nations General Assembly in New York City and meet on the sidelines with acting Venezuelan President Delcy Rodriguez. Some members of Congress warned

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2: 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I'm Caleb Saylors. Mississippi has made progress in reducing its infant mortality rates. State Health Officer Dr. Dan Edney explains.
3: The mortality rate for the state came down to below 9. We saved about 45 babies in 2025 that we would have lost in 2024.
2: The state still ranks among the worst in the nation when it comes to delivering healthy babies. Dr. Edney said his team is working tirelessly to change that.
3: It's not because of poor quality healthcare professionals or hospitals. It's the fact that we have an inadequate system to take care of high-risk moms and babies in this state.
2: For more Mississippi news, head on over to supertalk.fm. 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
1: Jimmy, back in action, hour number three of Fox Across America with your main man, Jimmy Failla. We're going to be joined in studio by Trace Gallagher, the host of Fox News at Night, a man far too classy for this venue, but he's got a book to sell, so he's got to suck it up, and he's got to hang out with a radio dirtbag like me. 888-788-9910 if you would like to pull a Garth Brooks and have a friend in low places, as I am day in and day out for the American people. We have one rule on the show. I say it every day to the point of exhaustion. We don't care what you identify as, what you're attracted to, who you vote for, agree, disagree. None of it matters. Just don't behave like a complete and total that is it. That's all we ask. Republican, Democrat, none of that matters to me. We don't need more Republicans. We don't need more Democrats. We need less. If we could do that, we'd have a shot in life. So as we get underway, that is very much the goal. It's a kumbaya, old-fashioned talk show.
2: This sounds very gay.
1: All right, well, that's enough out of Tony Soprano. So we get underway in hour number three. A lot of the focus so far today has been on the fact that AI is supposedly going to kill us all, each and every one of us. Anytime the narrative begins with do it this way or we're all going to die, it's a scam. Climate change was a scam. The vaccine mandate was a scam because it did not perform as advertised. Net neutrality was a scam. What do they always tell us with gender reassignment surgeries? If you don't let a five-year-old make a permanent surgical decision about their body, they're going to grow up to kill themselves. Guys, that is complete and total bull. It really is.
3: He's a lousy dad, but he's right.
1: Here's Jensen Huang. He's the CEO of NVIDIA. And he's telling you the truth. It's all overblown. I will give you the motivations why. Clip three.
4: The narrative is much more practical. Nobody's in China is saying that there's end of this and end of that and, you know, cataclysmic this and, you know.
5: Doom or that.
6: They're much more pragmatic about it. They see AI as a technology that's going to advance their economy, advance their society. And they don't have these groups who are basically saying it's going to end civilization.
4: And we're making it up. The part that is frustrating is if it was true, then we ought to talk about it and go do something about it.
5: Right.
4: Even if it's true, we ought to spend more time doing something about it than worrying a bunch of people who can't do anything about it.
1: Amen.
7: I think he's got a point.
1: Okay. If it's true, AI is going to kill us all. Shouldn't the people running the companies be working on that? Instead of running to social media and telling you and me that we're all going to die, we can't do anything. How do we benefit from, hey, by the way, I'm the AI guy. You're all going to die. You know? You know, it's not good. Okay, but the reason they're doing it is multifaceted. And that's the biggest issue right now in the moment we find ourselves. There's no room for nuance in politics anymore. You have to be all in. Okay, something is labeled a Republican cause or a Democrat cause. And then you retreat to your respective corners and fight for your cause. That's what politics has been reduced to. It is a very reductive time in our society. That's why Democrats speak in broad strokes. Oh, Republicans are anti-immigration because they're racist. It's not good.
3: Democrats just call everyone racist so they go along with their stupid ideas.
1: Totally. And I say that why? Because no Republican is against immigration. Not one. What they're against is illegal immigration. Immigration as a whole is something we allow to happen 10 million times a year legally. People who come here, pay taxes, go through the proper channels, okay, and prioritize the value of citizenship and the rule of law. We want those people here. They are very much the folks that built this next generation of America. And we all concede that as Republicans that we want that, which means we're taking in people from every race, ethnicity, and social background there is year in and year out in record.

0: numbers. That's happening right now. Illegal immigration is what we oppose. But the Democrats try to reduce it to skin color because it simplifies the conversation. Well, the Republicans don't like brown people. And you're not going to vote for the people who don't like brown people, are you? I mean, I played this clip for you yesterday. Okay, it's a clip of Pete Buttigieg saying the Republicans are trying to minimize black representation in the South as Byron Donalds is on my show as the nominee for governor in the South.
1: Pete Buttigieg is pathetic.
0: But why is he saying Republicans hate black people? Because Pete Buttigieg, a gay man himself, is polling at 0% with black voters. So when you have no black support, what do? You call other people racist. You think it's going to win you over some black votes. That's why Abdul Al-Sayed, I played the clip in the last hour, is suddenly talking about reparations. Abdul Al-Sayed is polling at 2% with black voters. Okay, so now he's on TV talking about reparations, thinking that if he offers black people free stuff, they're going to come along and vote for him.
2: You can't handle the truth.
0: Okay, but he's trying. Okay, but it's the same thing when it comes to AI. There's so much more nuance to this than you either support open borders or you hate them because you're a racist. The reason people are against illegal immigration beyond the fact, okay, that citizenship and the rule of law has to matter, and you can't get beyond that fact if you're going to be a sustainable country. Citizenship and the rule of law have to matter. There is no getting past it. But if you want to get into the weeds of illegal immigration and why we oppose it, is number one, when people come here illegally, it cheapens the value of American labor. So on a financial standpoint, you as an American citizen are hurt financially by illegal immigration. Number two, when people come here illegally, it triggers a massive humanitarian crisis because the more people that are traveling across our border at the hands of drug cartels and coyotes and human traffickers, the more people who are harmed by drugs or sexual abuse. Do you know every child that crosses our border above the age of 10, if in fact she's female, every girl above the age of 10 that crosses the border illegally gets a pregnancy test when she's processed at an ICE facility. Did you know that? It's disgusting. Tom Homan was the guy who explained that to us on our show. Why? Because 80% of the girls who cross our border illegally get sexually assaulted at some point during their journey. That, to me, bit of a humanitarian crisis. 300,000 people died of fentanyl overdose deaths under Biden because of all the illegal drugs that were trafficked into our country because of that open border illegal immigration policy the Democrats were championing. Never mind the fact that 500,000 kids went missing under Joe Biden because they were trafficked into this country illegally and we lost track of them. So you understand there are real complex discussions to have about immigration. And when you look at it as, well, you either like brown people or you hate them, and that's the only discussion we get to have, the next thing you know, people are suffering. Americans are indifferent to it because that suffering is either A, good, or B, bad for their political aspirations. And that's what happens. Democrats don't like to talk about any of the people getting killed by illegal immigrants right now. My man Larry Menti on WOR this morning was losing his mind over that story in Pennsylvania last week where the six-year-old girl was abducted and raped by an illegal immigrant who shouldn't be in the country. And he was mad because none of the news outlets picked it up. I mean, Fox probably only got a hold of it because finally they had a local outlet that covered it. But the truth is people don't want to have that discussion because folks on the left go, well, if we talk about the illegal immigrants killing people, that's not good. It's going to make a lot of folks turn against open borders. So we're better off just saying the Republicans are racist. That's why they're bringing up the immigrants killing people. There's always a political motivation. And that's the biggest frustration to every one of these issues is that I just gave you within the border, okay, seven different things that are affected by illegal immigration in the negative. But we're still not having that debate at a national level. We're having the debate of borders. Are you racist or not? Now, that's not true, but that's how politics get distilled. And I'll be honest with you. Every single view that the Republicans hold right now when it comes to borders is a view that was held by Barack Obama when he was running for president, okay?
3: Tell him like it is.
0: No, he's going to tell it like it is. Here is Barack Obama as a presidential candidate talking about the border and how no illegal immigrants should work in this country. Clip 14.
4: Illegal immigration is bad for illegal immigrants and bad for the workers they compete against. Replacing the flood of illegals with a regulated stream of legal immigrants who enter the United States after background checks and who are provided labor rights would enhance our security, raise wages, and improve working conditions for all Americans.

0: I fully appreciate, though, that we can't create a new guest worker program without making it as close to impossible as we can for illegal workers to find employment.
1: Wow, Barack Obama.
0: We don't need new guest workers plus future undocumented immigrants. We need guest workers instead of undocumented immigrants.
1: Wow. If Barack Obama said that in the modern Democrat Party, they'd be like,
2: he should be behind bars.
1: They'd consider him like a race criminal. We don't need illegal immigrants. They shouldn't be working here. We should be cracking down on companies that give them benefits. Is any Democrat saying that in this modern moment?
0: The answer would be no.
1: The answer would be no. Now we're being told, as my mayor, Zoran Mamdani, that if you want to stop illegal immigrants from getting Medicare funding, that you're some type of a racist demon, and he's not going to allow it as a sanctuary city mayor. And in the process, because we're trying to speak and portray our political opponents in the most redundant and simplistic terms, we're losing focus of what, like, actually matters here. Okay, there's a humanitarian crisis when it comes to illegal immigration, number one. Number two, sanctuary cities prioritize criminals over law-abiding citizens. So you think about that. A sanctuary city is where somebody like Kay Steinle got killed, or Lake and Riley. You know, when you think about things that have happened, okay, in that part of the country, that's if you're listening on GAU down in Athens, you know all about Lake and Riley. It's horrific. But the Democrats, not one of them, voted in support of the Lake and Riley Act. They said it was racist. So you try to pass an act that's going to allow local law enforcement to cooperate with ICE at the national level and deport violent criminals who are in this country illegally. Democrats vote against that because they say you're just passing the bill because you're a racist. Like, have you ever heard anything more reductive and stupid? But it's the same way we approach every single subject now. Oh, you don't want biological men in your daughter's changing room? Why? Because you're a transphobic bigot and you hope all trans people die? You're committing trans genocide? What kind of a monster are you? That's what they do. Okay, that's every approach they take to an issue. That's what climate change was. Whoa, what? You don't want to give the government control of your light bulbs, the car you drive, the microwave you use, the oven you cook with? What? It's because you want us all to die. You don't value human life. You're a monster. We're all going to die because of climate change. By the way, they've all moved on from climate change. They don't care anymore. Now they're on to AI is going to kill us. Okay, and I'm going to talk to you a little bit about AI in the next segment, but I open this hour by telling you what Jensen Huang said earlier. There is no existential threat posed to us from AI. China wants American citizens to believe that because China's trying to beat us in an AI race. Okay, they're way behind right now. So one of the big things they've done is they've thrown a lot of money behind influence campaigns on TikTok, which make their way over to Twitter and Facebook and onto your TV screen. It's people expressing paranoia as it pertains to AI. It's going to kill us all. The data centers are going to screw you up. There's going to be no water. Your kids are going to get sick. We can't have this happen. And who pays to do that? China. Okay, why do the Democrats want to talk about AI so much right now? At the top of the party, Barack Obama wants you talking about AI because anything's better than talking about socialism.
0: I agree with that.
1: That's why he's pushing it hard. He doesn't want you talking about socialism. The Democrats and a lot of these statewide races are in big trouble if we keep talking about socialism. So there's that motivation. And then there's a third motivation. The AI companies here in America that are calling to have themselves regulated know that your fear is the only thing. It is the only thing that gives the government to green light something. When the government wants to green light something like a vaccine mandate for a vaccine that Anthony Fauci was openly communicating didn't work behind closed doors, but mandating it in public. OK, it's by getting on TV and saying we're all going to die. You're going to die. They're going to die. He's going to die. She's going to die. It's a Dr. Seuss book. You're going to die in a boat, on a goat, on a plane, with a train. So get the vaccine mandate and shame everybody else who doesn't get it. And that's where this is about to head with AI. We're like a week away from vaccine level hysteria. And if you're not one of the people calling on the government to reduce AI and rein it in, you're committing some form of genocide just the way you are with the vaccine. Okay, I'm going to play you a clip of people shaming the unvaccinated. I want you to understand that every person in this clip is wrong. Okay, because the vaccine didn't work as advertised and vaccinated people got COVID and died from it. Hundreds of thousands of them did. But I want you to listen to the self-righteousness of the incorrect, because it's coming your way when it comes to all of this AI stuff.
3: Not getting vaccines, it's time to start shaming them.
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18: We find ourselves rich in goods, but ragged in spirit. Reaching with magnificent precision for the moon, but falling into raucous discord on Earth.
19: I have decided to order the immediate redeployment from Vietnam of the division equivalent of approximately 25,000 men.
20: At the inquest, I responded as completely and as truthfully as I could to the questions that were put to me by the judge as well as the district attorney.
21: Tranquility Base here. The Eagle has landed. I'm going to step off the land now. It's one small step for man, one giant leap for mankind.
22: This is the largest group of people ever assembled in one place.
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25: I'm Ashley Dvorkin with a Fox Celebrity Profile with Gal Gadot for Prime Video's The Runner, about a London lawyer who gets an anonymous call during her morning run, ordering her to kill one of her clients in order to save her son and sending her running through the city to find him.
26: Which was very easy for me to relate to Maya, because I'll do anything in order to keep my children safe and save their lives, like Maya had to do. With that story, I think that the writer and also Kevin's vision, it's really intense.
25: As for all the running required, Gadot even injured herself while filming and did learn new skills thanks to the role.
26: The biggest gift I got is the ability to know how to run the right way. That was like a big thing. I think that Maya is so smart and sophisticated. She doesn't give up ever. And I think that people that would go in and watch the movie would be shocked by the twists and turns in this film.
25: The Runner is streaming now on Prime Video. Ashley Dvorkin, Fox News.

0: There it is, Fox Across America with Jimmy Failla, Trace Gallagher in the On Deck Circle. Trying to give you some perspective on everything going on in the world. Here's President Trump summing it up. Clip one.
1: Well, I know about AI. I know. I also have common sense about AI. The robots will not be taking over. The AI will not be taking over the rest of the world. The whole thing is a hoax.
0: And he's not wrong, okay? AI is going to do a lot of different things. And it's going to revolutionize the way we treat diseases. It's going to revolutionize communication and forms of travel and manufacturing and things of great import. Okay, but what it's not going to do is kill us all. And if it is going to kill us all, then we're screwed because China is not stopping. So all America would be doing by slamming on the brakes is giving China the ability to kill us and ceding ground on the weapons front. So I don't see it. And anytime I'm told that we're all going to die, there's usually somebody funding that narrative that has something to gain from telling you that. China is the one saying data centers are the devil and AI is going to kill us all. That's where it's coming from. Okay? American companies who have spent bazillions of dollars developing AI, okay, they are now asking for government regulation because that will give them control over this emerging market. They'll say, hey, we're the big companies. We're the good guys. We've made the most advances and spent the most money. Let us, for all intents and purposes, work hand in hand with the government to regulate our own products because, in essence, that allows them to box out their upstart competitors. Okay, that's a real thing. So there's a domestic agenda. The domestic agenda on the capitalist front is companies want to impose regulations on their own products because it gives them oversight of emerging technologies that their competitors might be developing. Okay. The political attachment to that is the Democrats at this stage of the midterms are now going all in on AI is going to kill us all, because every day that you spend talking about AI killing us all is a day that you don't spend talking about socialism.
2: Ah, you have a good eye, my man.
0: Socialism is a massive liability. So you've got American companies trying to demonize their own product as they continue to raise IPOs. AI is going to kill us. There's a good chance it's going to kill us. By the way, do you want to donate? We're going public. They're literally doing that in the same breath. AI is going to kill us. We're all going to die. But we've got an IPO coming out. So if you want a piece of that action, here's Elon Musk talking about it. Clip seven.
3: The danger of AI is very significant at this point. That we need to do better with AI safety, or we have at this point exponentially increasing risk with the AI models. When a lot of people from Anthropic and from OpenAI are telling you that their models are very dangerous, I think we should believe them. It certainly is like some crazy 4D chess to, you know, say there's whatever 10% chance of annihilating humanity. But by the way, how much allocation would you like in our IPO?
0: I mean, think about that. This technology is going to kill us all. Do you want to invest in it? That's the reality of right now. Okay, they wouldn't be telling you to invest if they really thought it was bad.
4: Bingo.
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0: Damn, there it is, Fox Across America with Jimmy Failla. And if the band sounds fired up, it's because they are. We are being graced by the presence of actual cable news royalty. Am I reading this right? You wrote it down on an index card. I'm kidding. The host of Fox News at Night, the author of the smash hit new book, turns out they were right all along. Lessons I learned eventually. Trace Gallagher is here and the crowd goes wild. Good to see you.
1: Nice to be here, Jimmy. Thank you.
0: This is like, I honestly, and I do mean this, in radio land, this is a big deal for us. To have you here on the East Coast. Everybody is a very pro Gallagher crowd.
1: We appreciate that.
0: Okay,
1: but the Gallagher's love it. The Irish are very happy right now.
0: But we're giving you the reception of like a North Korean leader. There was a forced weeping session outside the studio.
1: Yeah.
0: People are crying. Mikey just fed his uncle to a dog. They're going full kid. It's Kim Jong Gallagher.
1: Yeah.
0: I'm kidding. That is not a lesson you learned in this book. But the reason I love this book so much, and everyone can buy it, it's available for pre-order right now.
1: No, it's actually for sale today.
0: Yeah,
1: it's dropped.
0: You. Pre-order,
1: it's
0: purchase,
1: books,
0: digital.
1: Yeah.
0: And there's a lot of fun facts before I get into the book itself, but this really matters because my show on the radio side, you understand?
1: Uh-huh.
0: I really am America's life coach because I don't have any actual formal background in education or anything, but I understand people and humanity and human nature well because everyone who used to get into my taxi would use me as a cheap therapist.
1: Right.
0: You just afford it. You're never going to see you again.
1: Right.
0: They just dump everything on you. So when I was reading about your book initially, I was like, no, but this is the greatest thing you could ever do because you are giving people your security clearance from the people you've had access to that have distilled good kernels of wisdom about life and everything else.
1: That's exactly right. And I mean, we have come across some great people, and that's the whole thing. It's unexpected. All this stuff, you run across these characters in your life, this life you stumble into, and you stumble into it partly because people give you good advice. People give you good guidance, and good guidance can shape young minds and bodies. And I mean, it's like the greatest thing in the world, right? Yeah. It's how you utilize it. And everybody from the great coach John Wooden, who had the famous thing, and I went to his basketball camp when I was a kid because I was a crappy basketball player.
0: What?
1: So I played baseball and I played football. I played football in college and I played baseball as a youth. And then when I went to Mammoth High School. You know where Mammoth is.
0: We just drove down 395.
1: There you go. So I was in Mammoth High School. It's got 240, at least then, 240 kids. You got to play three sports because they don't have any athletes.
0: Yeah.
1: So the basketball coach is like, get a play. And I said, I'm crappy at basketball, coach. He's like, I don't care. So I'm looking and John Wooden's got a camp in Southern California. $500.
0: Come on.
1: The 70s, that's a bunch of money.
0: That's $1 billion.
1: Right. So I talked to my dad, and he's like, listen, I'll come up with half. You come up with half. So I'm bussing tables. I'm doing whatever. I come up with half, $500, down to the Wooden camp we go.
0: Wow.
1: I'm in John Wooden's camp in the gymnasium. There's probably 400 kids, right? All guys. And 2 minutes in there, and John Wooden walks out on stage. The Wizard of Westwood. The guy who, by the way, just won, at that time, won 10 NC2A championships in 12 years.
0: That is bananas.
1: So we're sitting there, and John Wooden walks out on the stage, and he taps the microphone three times, and he says, boys, he says, I want you to sit down, take off your shoes and socks. You should have two pairs of socks. He says, take the first pair, put them on inside out. You take the second pair, you put them on the right way. And then you put your shoes on, tie them up nice and tight. If you do that, you will never get blisters. You cannot play good basketball with blisters. And then the Wizard of Westwood turned and walked off stage. We never saw him again. Never saw him again. And I thought, did I just get screwed or what?
0: You literally had to foot the bill.
1: Look, the camp turned out to be good, but the truth is, it was never about the socks. It was about John Wooden and fundamentals.
0: Yes.
1: He was always a coach where he's like, listen, it's about the fundamentals. I do the X's and O's. You do what I say, and we're going to win. And they did.
0: Amazing. So not only are you going to have a phenomenal read and impart all kinds of wisdom from, people who are serious thought leaders in this country, but you're going to have comfortable feet at the end of Trace Gallagher's new book.
1: That's exactly right. I still wear two pairs of socks when I play racquetball. I'm not kidding you.
0: I love that it's racquetball, though.
1: But remember back in the day, all we had were those high-top Converse shoes to play basketball in. Yeah. Everybody wore the damn high-top Converse.
0: Yep,
1: that was it.
0: Wore a there was absolutely no support in those whatsoever. It is amazing. I'm wearing low cuts right now as we speak, but I have plenty of high tops I wear on Saturday nights. No support whatsoever.
1: No.
0: And I think they're even too high on your ankle in theory when you're playing basketball.
1: I don't think there are any structural engineers that were actually going into those shoes. They just came out. Chuck
0: Taylor. Chuck Taylor.
1: Chuck Taylor's like, yep, those are perfect.
0: Oh, I love this so much. Trace Gallagher's in the studio. The new book, turns out they were right all along. Lessons I learned eventually. When you say lessons I learned eventually, okay, this makes me wonder if you went through what I went through. When I was 25, okay, I tried.

0: truly believed I was the smartest human being who had ever lived.
1: Uh-huh.
0: When I was 30, I was driving a taxi with a newborn, no health insurance, and I owed a bookie $40,000. Okay? Which means I came to my eventually stage.
1: Yeah.
0: You know what I mean?
1: Right,
0: lessons
1: right.
0: I probably should have learned.
1: Yeah.
0: And I always tell people, and this is why I think these book is such a valuable commodity for people listening right now, your life is just a series of handoffs from one version of you to the next version.
1: It is.
0: And when you read something like this, it increases the odds that your next handoff is going to be a cordial one. Because when 29-year-old me handed off to 30-year-old me, it was, you know, there was a lot of security. They had to keep the two guys separated. Did you hit a fork in the road when you finally started to absorb some of these lessons?
1: A little bit, but I was, you know, I was now thinking, I wish I had this book when I was 25 because it really does.
0: Yeah.
1: It gives you, it kind of opens up things to you, you know?
0: Yeah.
1: And even little simple things. I remember my mom, when I was one of two 8-year-olds to make its 8, 9, and 10-year-old Pop Warner team, right?
0: Uh-huh.
1: And I'm still, one of my best buddies is the other 8-year-old. And we're doing nothing. It's the first 2 weeks of practice. You're tackling. You're blocking. You're doing exercises. You're running laps. And there's no footballs. I'm like, where's the football? I'm 8. I want a football. So I'm, you know, about 2-3 weeks into this, I make the team, and I'm sitting there on my mom in the 1970s, my mom's avocado green recliner, because everybody had an avocado green recliner in the 70s. And I'm
0: mandatory.
1: Sitting there, and she's like, you're going to be late for practice. Get up, go. And I said, I don't want to go. I want to quit. And she's like, okay, go quit. And I said, no, I want you to call the coach and quit. She's like, she called my sister. She's, bring your brother to practice. He's going to go quit.
0: Oh,
1: you know, my mom, who her nickname was Big Red.
0: Oh, come on.
1: Kind of carried a little bit at weight, big red hair, really big personality. She's
0: I love that.
1: You go. Your sister, she drove me. So the whole way, I'm getting up the nerve. I'm going to quit. And I get there, and my sister walks me onto the practice field, and I'm 50 yards away from the coach, and he blows the whistle 3 times, and he screams at me and goes, Gallagher, you're late. Give me 5 laps. And, of course, I'm running the 5 laps. I'm like, okay, when I get up, I'm going to quit. I'm going to run up and quit. Sure enough, 50 yards away, I finish the 5 laps. He blows the whistle 3 times. He goes, you get over there. I don't want to hear a word out of you. Get over there and the things. You're with the running backs. And I went over there, and they tossed me a football. And it was on. I fell in love with the sport, and I played it through college. And the theme is my mom. My mom's like, you were never going to quit because they were never going to give you a chance to quit. That coach saw you coming from a mile away, and he's like, the last thing this kid's going to be is say word one to me, run. And that's the whole thing is my mom, you know, literally kept me in this sport that I ended up loving for my whole life.
0: Wow.
1: And it's, you know, it's that's kind of, you don't realize that till later, but you understand that, you know, listen, there are some people out there that are smarter than you. And if you're willing to listen and you're willing to fight for yourself occasionally, you know, you might go a long way.
0: That is great stuff. There's so much intel. The book's called Turns Out They Were Right All Along, Lessons I Learned Eventually. We're talking to the great Trace Gallagher. It is on sale now. You can buy multiple copies. It's required reading on the show. Like we'll quiz them next week.
1: Can't come on the show.
0: Tell me this. It's the barrier for entry. Tell me this. You're doing a book signing at the Reagan Library.
1: We're doing the Reagan and the Nixon. So we're doing the Reagan Library first. The Reagan Library, I mean, I covered Ronald Reagan's funeral. I was out there. I mean, it was like a movie set. Ronald Reagan, those who don't know who weren't there, I mean, Ronald Reagan had this amazing week. He flew to Washington and he lied in state and the whole thing. And then Nancy Reagan she literally was stoic the whole week.
0: Wow.
1: And then at the end, the Reagan Library, the sun is going down over the California Simi Valley Mountains. The sun is going down. Spectacular sunset.
0: Yeah.
1: And Nancy Reagan, as soon as the sun drops, the coffin is closed. And Nancy Reagan just finally loses it.
0: Oh, wow. Yeah.
1: And you think, what a great historical moment to be there. So to go to the Reagan Library and do a book signing, I think is really such a damn honor for me.
0: I mean, it's the tippy top. You know what I mean?
1: It's the tippy top,
0: you know,
1: great.
0: In this profession. That's amazing. Good for you. And I have to tell you, it's such a gorgeous facility.
1: Oh.
0: I haven't actually formally done anything there other than go.
1: Right.
0: It's incredible.
1: Yeah, it really is.
0: You know, you're hosting a book event. I'm the guy out front signing scalping tickets. You know what I mean? It's so funny. But I love that. And that's September 24th. That's this Friday? Or this?
1: It's September 24th. So it's a week from Thursday.
0: I'm a little out of sweat. I've been on the road, man.
1: Yeah, I know.
0: I was in Arkansas. Now I'm going to Reading. Then I'm not making this up. I think my comedy agent and my wife are trying to get their hands on some life insurance money.
1: Uh-huh.
0: So they're just booking me. It's out. This is my October. I'm not even making this up. In consecutive weeks, I go to Richmond, then I go to Clearwater, then I go to, I'm not done here, Richmond, Clearwater, Colorado Springs, I'm not done, and then I go to Santa Rosa, California, then I go to Grand Junction, Indianapolis, Oklahoma City, New Hampshire. Well, in a row.
1: Don't be surprised if the Gallagher show up at the Santa Rosa Because, listen, as talented as you are, there are 300 wineries right next to you.
0: They're literally going to stumble in.
1: You're going to stumble in
0: into the show.
1: See the show and
0: I love that. So wow. September 24th, the Reagan Library is 1 month from my show at the Luther Burbank Center for the Performing Arts.
1: So good.
0: So there you go.
1: Good.
0: It's a good bookend to this, all of this.
1: The home of the great Charles Schulz.
0: That matters.
1: Santa Rosa, right?
0: Yeah, Peanuts.
1: Peanuts.
0: That really matters.
1: Peanuts.
0: Give me this, since we're talking. When are you doing the Nixon Library?
1: October 19th.
0: Ooh.
1: October 19th is the Nixon Library. And
0: so amazing. Isn't it cool that when you write one of these books and you finally take it above ground? Because for a while, you're an author, it's like, you are the Unabomber. You know what I mean?
1: Yeah, yeah.
0: You're just writing notes in a cabin somewhere, and then eventually you get to go down to the post office. Okay, you're now in post office phase.
1: Right.
0: It's so two totally different worlds, writing a book and then releasing a book, is it not?
1: Yeah, I mean, you're putting aside 2-3 hours a day, you're writing this stuff down, and then you send it in, and they like some stories, and they don't like some stories, and they send it back, and you really love that story, came in the book, and like, it's not really we're trying to sell here.
0: But my favorite thing about it is, if you have a great editor, I loved the process of editing, which is you write something, you finally get to the point that you believe in it, you send it in, they send you back a note, you spend the subsequent 2 hours assassinating their character and drinking whiskey,
1: right?
0: And then you get back with them and you kind of make it work, and they're usually right.
1: They're usually right all along. They were right all along. The stories they kicked out were crappy stories.
0: There's 2 hours of who the f- is this guy.
1: I know.
0: You know what I mean?
1: It's so funny.
0: But the,
1: your wife you said likes Mammoth. Is she a skier?
0: Let me explain how this goes down. No, she is not. We were in Lake Tahoe having a glorious time. We were there for about 7 days. So that's how this year's West Coast swing went. We've had a lot of famous West Coast swings in the Fala family.
1: Uh-huh.
0: They're usually around the 4th of July. I'll go out and do like a gig in L.A. and then I'll do the 4th with Kennedy, and then I'll drive to Vegas and headline a casino and hang out and come home. Okay. But this year's particular trip revolved around 3 shows. Okay. 2 on the front end. 1 was in Monterey. The next one was in Napa, at which point work is over. We were off the grid and rented a nice house in Lake Tahoe. It was really nice out.
1: Yeah.
0: It was nice.
1: Yeah.
0: And we were in, I guess, Emerald Bay. It was not too bad. Right down the block from Elon Musk. He didn't invite me over, though.
1: No.
0: I got nothing.
1: No.
0: Despite I'm kind of with him on a lot of AI takes this week. Apparently, he hasn't heard because the invite did not come to the Falas.
1: I went.
0: Oh, you were there. I don't doubt it. I'm sure you were. And then we went. When we were done in Tahoe, I had a gig July 17th at the Grove in Anaheim, right where the Angels play.
1: Sure.
0: What a gorgeous music venue that is.
1: Yeah.
0: And so to get from Tahoe to there, conventional wisdom tells you to get on the 5 and speed with the semis and see nothing. But if you go down 395.
1: Beautiful.
0: Yes, which someone had told me to do. And I wish I could find this man's name and thank him. What a gorgeous ride.
1: Yeah, it's my hometown. Mammoth is my hometown.
0: Well, Mammoth looks fake when you're coming around the mountain on 3. You're like, this isn't even a real thing. It's
1: crazy.
0: Stunning.
1: One of the biggest ski mountains in the country.
0: Yeah.
1: And I went to high school up there. And, and the John Wooden story. That,
0: yeah.
1: But there's a baseball coach up there who was up there for 30 years. And he didn't have a baseball field because Mammoth gets 500 inches of snow a year. So there's a baseball field behind the gym, but you can't use it because it's covered in snow until the last 2 games of the year. So I have this coach and the story in the book called Dreams of Field, because this coach happens to be from Iowa.
0: Oh, wow.
1: So he's always wanted a baseball field. He's got a team, a bunch of ragtag baseball players, and he wants a baseball field, and he can't build him one because there's no money and there's no political will in the city and so on and so forth. So he takes these ragtag kids in the gymnasium. And every couple, 3 weeks, he takes them down to lower ground where they can practice. And actually, otherwise, we're out in the back catching fly balls in 10 feet of snow. And if you miss it, you don't see the ball until June. That's just the way it is. And you look at this and you're like, this is the craziest story in the world. So he takes these kids and 22 out of 25 years takes these kids to the playoffs.
0: Whoa.
1: The playoffs. And you're thinking, okay. And then 2 of the years he takes them to the state championship.
0: That's crazy.
2: And you think, with no baseball field, so it had to be in the book. I said, you got to put this in the book. They're like, oh, it's in the book. Are you kidding me? Hallmark is going to call you, and they're going to say, hey, we're going to option the story of the damn baseball field with no baseball field, dreams of field.

0: field. It's perfect.
1: I love this so much. And by the time we're done talking, it'll already be sponsored by DraftKings. Sydney right. Sweeney's gambling app will be involved. You'll be in the height of controversy.
0: Yeah.
1: And you can ride shotgun. Turns out they were right all along. Lessons I learned eventually. Trace Gallagher, this was a high honor. Thanks for this, man.
0: Thank you, Jimmy. I appreciate it very much.
1: Go see Trace at the Reagan Library. Yeah, I'll say, I don't know. I was promised good security at that event. If the Gallaghers get in, something's gone wrong.
0: Something has gone wrong.
1: Or right, depending on how you roll.
0: Something has gone wrong.
1: Too good. Back after this.
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13: 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But I'm going through a phase now where I don't want to be in the limelight.
14: Ali comes out to meet Frazier, but Frazier starts to retreat. If Frazier goes back an inch farther, he'll wind up in a ringside seat. Ali swings with the left. Ali swings with the right. Look at the kids carry the fight.
15: Everybody just gathered around, organized. And it was orderly. No kids were out of hand. They just wanted to talk. She started throwing tear gas, and the kids were picking up and throwing them back at the cops. And they chased the kids over the hill. The cops were boxed in. There was kids all around them. All of a sudden, cops got trigger happy and shot kids.
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of the 9th on Fox Across America with Jimmy Fallon. We don't normally close the show on a phone call, but we have to take a quick one because Wally's been listening. He says AI is not going to kill us. Wally!

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1: AI to drink. Wally, take a bow. One of your sharper, more focused phone calls of the year. The great Wally down in St. Petersburg Beach. Listen, long story short, that was kind of the thesis of today's show. AI is a lot of things, okay, but it is not an existential threat to humanity. We are, in fact, in charge of it. Does it have some malicious tendencies based on what we've seen? Yes. But do they overblow fear in this day and age? Yes. Why? Because it gets you to give up civil liberties. It gives companies a competitive advantage in the marketplace. And yes, it helps China, who is literally developing AI that's going to kill us all, an advantage. Okay? China does not want us to be the world's most preeminent superpower. It's like, imagine we were in an arms race the way we were with the Soviet Union. Imagine we were developing the Manhattan Project and we're like, this bomb's way too dangerous, so let's just let the Germans work on theirs and we'll just sit here and trust them with it. That's not going to happen, okay? So long story short, you're going to survive. The bad news is, though, the show is over. So you got to wait again till tomorrow to hear this wit and wisdom on Fox Across America.
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8: Fox News, I'm Angelo Bavaro. The State Department issuing a safety alert to Americans overseas regarding travel disruptions after Saudi Arabia's capital was attacked.
9: Saudi Arabia says it foiled the Iran-backed Houthi rebels' attack on its capital, Riyadh, intercepting and destroying a ballistic missile. Large plume of black smoke near King Khalid International Airport causing many travel disruptions there.
8: Fox's Stephanie Bennett. President Trump making moves to ramp up AI development despite calls for a slowdown.
10: Announcing a new position in the White House, posting, quote, I am forming the AI force, much like I did for Space Force, which has been a tremendous success in my first term. Now, to that end, I will be announcing the near future AI.
8: Fox's Dana Marie McNichol on the president's agenda this week, welcoming China's leader to the White House and speaking to the UN General Assembly. 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
11: 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I'm Caleb Saylor. Mississippi recently passed a law aimed at keeping non-citizens from participating in local elections. Since its adoption, however, the SHIELD Act has caused some confusion. State Senator Jeremy England is looking to clear it up.
12: What people have been confused about on this system is they say, you know, well, do I need to bring my birth certificate with me to vote now, or do I need my

0: marriage license? And the answer is no. Most Mississippi voters are not going to even know the SHIELD Act was passed, because you still register to vote the same way and you still go to vote the same way you did. You do have to have your voter ID, because we have that here in Mississippi, but you don't need anything else.
1: Voters would only have to prove citizenship if they are flagged in the database.
0: The only time you would need those citizenship verifying documents is if you're flagged through the SAVE database. Then we built in a time frame for you to go to your clerk's office and prove your citizenship.
1: Yeah. You can find out more at supertalk.fm.
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1: The National Folk Festival will return to Jackson in November with a major emphasis on talent from Mississippi. 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
4: The National Folk Festival, as it goes from community to community, it is a celebration of the nation's finest traditional artists, but within that, we always want to celebrate and honor the best artists from the home state and region.
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4: This year, Everything is America 250, the 250th anniversary of our country. 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It's both very literal, but it's also metaphorical. It's a nod to the way Mississippi has influenced so much of America's artistic and cultural and musical history.
1: Be sure to keep up with all things Mississippi by heading on over to supertalk.fm. I'm Caleb Saylors.
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0: AI is going to kill us all, which is why we had no choice but to bring in the woman who saves the world every damn day on her podcast, mm-hmm. the host of Kennedy Saves the World, right. has the cape on. Clark Kent has just left the Daily Planet, run through a phone booth. For those of you under 40, I'll let you Google the word phone booth. For the rest of you, say hello to Kennedy.
1: Hello.
0: Joining me at the top of the hour on Fox Across America. Hey, girl.
1: It's a big deal, Jim.
0: You know, it's sad to think about Clark Kent and the Daily Planet and stuff like that. Daily Planet, for all we know.
1: Now behind a paywall.
0: Yeah.
1: Sad.
0: Can't even read Clark's writing.
1: Mm-hmm. Nope.
0: Can't check out Lois Lane, you know, and all of her shenanigans. What did Lois Lane do at the Daily Planet besides Clark?
1: She's a woman, so she's just fetching coffee, I guess.
0: It was the 80s and the 70s. She was getting coffee. She was Dolly Parton in 9 to 5. She was just getting hit on by the boss.
1: Yep.
0: And landed Superman.
1: Yeah.
0: Imagine that.
1: Oof.
0: Well, Superman cannot save us from AI, but I don't think he has to. This is my thesis, and this is why I needed you on. Okay, I consider us, for whatever you want to say about this in the media, no one is bargaining with you harder in good faith than you and me. We're not provocateurs. No. We're not muckrakers. We'll give you a take. It's not
1: got nothing
0: popular.
1: To sell you. I really don't.
0: No,
1: leave me alone is all I want to sell you. That's it.
0: Do you remember the Michael Jackson song, Leave Me Alone?
1: Oh, yeah.
0: Yeah, well.
1: Should be the libertarian national anthem.
0: Should it ever. It applies to Kennedy. Although I believe Michael wrote it because he wanted a little less scrutiny around the Neverland Ranch. Leave me alone. Hey, Michael, what are you doing in there? Leave me alone. I'll be out later. You know, it's a really interesting song for him to write at the height of all of that scrutiny. But we're not talking about MJ right now. We're talking about this AI thing. This is my horse sense take as someone who bargains with them in good faith.
1: Yes.
0: First of all, anytime it begins with the emotional blackmail of do this policy thing we want or we're all going to die,
1: yeah.
0: I'm imminently skeptical. And I've seen it with climate change. I remember working with you when I first started here, net neutrality. Do you
1: yes.
0: remember we were all going to die?
1: Yeah.
0: If they repealed net neutrality, we're all dead.
1: But the fun thing was no one could really explain what net neutrality was. They just knew that they were on the side of it that people they really liked were also on the side of.
0: Yes.
1: They weren't sure what it meant
0: uh-huh.
1: or what it was causing or withholding.
0: I thought net neutrality was about basketball until like an hour and a half ago. I was like, wait, you gotta show
1: the
0: right
1: hoop. You cannot cut down the nets when you win.
0: It was an NCAA thing. It had to do with climate change.
1: Yeah.
0: I don't know if the nets are bad.
1: But you're absolutely right. This has so much to do. There's so many parallels with climate change.
0: Yes.
1: Because if you remember, climate change was the thing that was going to kill us. And it hasn't killed us yet. And there's actually a lot of evidence that the glaciers are growing.
0: I just read an op-ed about how, you know, we had no hurricanes in the Atlantic for the first time since 1966. I just read a New York Times op-ed that was caused by climate change.
1: Yes, of course.
0: Climate change is so crazy, it's making the storms go away.
1: Yeah.
0: Like, wait, what?
1: A crazy guy sets a fire in Pacific Palisades. The entire neighborhood burns to the ground. Well, must be climate change. But so this is the new thing because the climate hysteria has waned.
0: Yeah, it's
1: but
0: not
1: it's
0: an
1: the
0: issue.
1: Best way to control people. Because
0: mm-hmm.
1: when people are scared, they will give you all the power.
0: Every freedom you have.
1: And it's like, you know, COVID.
0: It's
1: we're no longer
0: COVID,
1: dealing with COVID.
0: Yeah.
1: But it's like, well, the evil robots
0: yeah.
1: are coming to rape your wife and take all your stuff. So if you don't give us more power and let us work with the government, we're all going to die.
0: She's spot on. We're talking to Kennedy. They'll be pushing an AI vaccine a week from now.
1: Yeah.
0: They'll be like, you got to get the AI vaccine or the AI is going to kill. Like, what does this even make sense? I want to play this Bernie clip really quick. Josh, this is Bernie ranting about the climate. I want you to pay specific attention to the timetable. This is the 2020 first presidential debate, clip 11.
2: The scientists are telling us that if we don't act incredibly boldly within the next 6-7 years, there will be irreparable damage done, not just to Nevada, not just to Vermont or Massachusetts, but to the entire world. Joe said it right. This is an existential threat. You know what that means, Chuck? That means we're fighting for the future of this planet.
0: No. You know what it means when he says this is an existential threat?
3: We want more money.
0: That's
1: yeah.
0: what it means.
1: Absolutely.
0: Money and control.
1: Money and power. So, that's all Bernie Sanders has ever wanted.
0: Mm-hmm.
1: And he flips the narrative every once in a while to make sure that is the ultimate outcome for him and the socialists.
0: It's all the scheme.
1: And Bernie Sanders now is the loudest, oldest voice saying that, you know, we have to shut down AI. We have to control the means of production because these people mean us harm. The oligarchs are going to kill us. And so we need to take the companies and the money and their ideas and maybe some of the hot girls.
0: But you're not wrong, because he's doing the AI thing, and I'm like, dude, nobody wants tech support from the guy whose VCR is flashing 12 o'clock, you know?
1: He's a 900-year-old man.
0: But it's all a scam, so run one other thing by me, because I gave the audience, there's three lanes on this AI, you know, pandemonium right now, okay? Obviously, this has for them become a new form of climate change and that they see a lot of viability in it. And I think it's the reason politically that's lane one. Obama issued a memo over the weekend to Democrats party wide saying I would lean into this and make it our message in the close of the midterms. Why? Because I think for him, the value is the Democrats had this internal civil war going on with the socialists and the mainstream people. This allows that big tent to be like, we're all going to die. Yeah. Now's no time for Hassan Piker questions.
1: That's all they're doing is refocusing
0: straight
1: it.
0: Straight up. That's what they're doing.
1: And the AI titans love it because it takes the focus off the data centers.
0: And I was just going to say this, too. There's a phrase out there that sounds way too big for a show of, you know, my stature. But regulatory capture, a lot of these big companies obviously want to work with the government on regulating this because it allows them to box out their smaller competitors.
1: Yes.
0: Because this is it's a weird thing to articulate to people, but to get this far in AI, it might have cost $1 trillion because the technology didn't exist and the AI hadn't made the IQ jump.
1: Mm-hmm.
0: But now that the IQ jump has jumped so far ahead, there are upstart programs that can spend a tenth of the money and have as far much of a digital IQ as a lot of these Anthropic companies have.
1: Well, Anthropic created Claude, which allows normies to come in and write code.
0: Yeah.
1: So if you have a pretty good idea before, you would have to hire engineers and PhDs to write that code. Claude does it for you because of Anthropic.
0: Yeah.
1: That is an existential threat, not to humanity, but to Anthropic.
0: And if Anthropic has an IPO going out for they want to raise trillions of dollars.
1: OpenAI was supposed to have an IPO, and they are pumping the brakes on it.
0: Mm-hmm.
1: And, you know, it's like Anthropic and Dario Amade, who's, you know, he was the one who wrote the 3,800 word essay saying, you know, we need to be careful and, you know, we need to make sure that we have safeguards and we're working together. Like, this is the first time it's occurred to him that, you know, supercomputers and AI programs could develop their own consciousness.
0: Yeah.
1: Like, has he not read any science fiction in this realm over the last 30 years?
0: Apparently, he grew up without a library card and his family didn't have HBO. Okay. I mean, that's the only thing I know about him. Okay. And then the third facet of this is China. I don't doubt they're pumping a lot of money into influence campaigns online to stoke fears about AI because they're trying to catch up or maybe stay ahead.
1: Yeah, they want to slow us down. They want to slow down the entire U.S. market because they're only a few months behind.
0: Yes.
1: So if they can create a few months of hysteria so they catch up, they don't care if we stumble.
0: Yeah.
1: They're just going to take, you know, our flaws as a stepping stool to make sure that they're the ones who have their own regulatory capture.
0: Yeah. Imagine that. We're talking to Kennedy, host of the Kennedy Save the World podcast. You might have just saved your sanity because you are going to be fine. Now, this is a much funnier clip if you and I are in a bunker 3 days from now. We're all going to be fine. We got nothing to worry about. Run for your life. I hate when they do this because this is in my time just on this show alone, this is the third version of this. Okay, the COVID pitch during the 2020 election was Trump is a hothead. He doesn't know what he's doing. He wants you to inject bleach into your veins, elect Biden. We're all going to die. Now, it is a statement of fact. More people died under COVID because of COVID under Biden than under Trump. Glad he was around longer. But the point was he wasn't any better at it. Okay, they just mandated a vaccine that they were bashing on the campaign trail. You know, so that was we're all going to die, number one, and they took away a lot of freedoms. Climate change has been an ongoing thing. Mm-hmm. But I was around, as you were, for global warming became climate change.
1: Yes.
0: They changed the name of the movement.
1: Of course.
0: Imagine the Save the Whales guy. You donate on Monday. You come back on Tuesday. He's like, actually, I'm a windmill guy now. Screw the whales. Nobody likes whales.
1: Yeah, we need wind.
0: Maybe
1: right?
0: You like the whales in college, Jimmy. You know, it's all a scam. And anytime I'm just telling you this.
1: It's like homeless people became unhoused. So that it means the exact same thing as though, the you know, changing the language gives people more housing.
0: It sounds better. The free range people. walking around here in Los Angeles. So since you brought him up, because I wanted to play this, Newsom, who I don't believe, he said he's not going to run if Kamala's running. That either to me means he knows she's not running or he's just lying. He's running.
1: Of course he's running.
0: He's not. He's on the actual campaign. So he's in South Carolina.
1: No, I'll tell you what this is. Are you going to play a clip?
0: No, but go. Okay. You go.

0: First.
1: So this is what he's doing.
0: Mm-hmm.
1: He knows she's running.
0: Mm-hmm.
1: He knows that if they both run, he's absolutely right.
0: That they
1: cancel each other out. Mm-hmm. Everyone hates them. They'll do whatever they can to get them to cannibalize each other. And he is hoping this galvanizes more Democrats to force her out of the race.
0: Amen.
1: Like, he thinks
0: Brilliant.
1: He is so important
0: uh-huh.
1: that they're going to put pressure on her and be like, you know, Madam Vice President, you know, we love you. You've had a great run. Why don't you go be a professor at Columbia or Berkeley or some dump like that? And, you know, and get him into the race, because he cannot run against her.
0: That's
1: and he
0: a
1: has
0: great point.
1: Always known that. And then after that statement, he said, you know, I would never say this, but there are people who would say to her, listen, you already ran in 2020. You had your shot in 2024 and it didn't work out for you. And he's like, but I wouldn't say that because I think that's really rude. He's got some nards, that one.
0: Oh, fishing with Jake Tapper.
1: Ugh.
0: That was funny. They were dredging the lake for those CNN ratings. They're like, they got to be down there somewhere. So here he is.
1: The catfish ate him. That's how low they were.
0: He was saying, and of course he'll have a sidestep for this. He was saying when he was running for governor, if you don't fix homelessness and address affordability, you are a failure. This is what he was saying running for governor. Hmm. Homelessness is doubled. It's the least affordable state in America. Clip 31.
2: Affordability is number one. Issue of housing costs. Everywhere I go, that's the universal issue. Number two, people are just fed up with the homeless crisis in the state. No other state in the country has many people out in the streets and sidewalks as the state of California. I think if the next governor doesn't address the issue of affordability on housing, that governor will have failed. If we don't address the homeless issue in a meaningful way, we'll have failed also on a moral framework.
0: And wouldn't you know it, the next governor was him.
1: Mm.
0: That's him on the campaign
1: trail.
0: So
1: weird.
0: Yeah.
1: That the next governor actually failed and made things worse. But he was like, you know, this is the test.
0: Yep.
1: This, if you fail this, you have failed and you probably shouldn't be running anything else, especially the most powerful country in the world.
0: Nothing. But there's this thing in the Democratic Party where national name recognition allows a lot of people to fail up.
1: Mm.
0: Like Kamala failed up.
1: Oh, I mean, yeah. That's everyone in California.
0: Yeah.
1: Nancy Pelosi, Adam Schiff. Eric Swalwell, until he fell on his big fat face.
0: Eric Swalwell.
1: Farting all the way to the bottom. And from the bottom.
0: Yeah, with Fang Fang. Mm. I mean, that's a crazy story. Do you know at Jackie Heinrich's wedding? Okay, it's interesting. You guys want some tea?
1: Yeah, yeah.
0: I ran into Kevin McCarthy,
1: mm-hmm.
0: who is obviously, this is what I said to him, because he has a little bit of a history with a certain Florida congressman. I said, did you not get a plus one? I thought I'd see Matt Gaetz at your table. And he goes, and he just laughed at me. And he goes, let me tell you something. He goes, Matt Gaetz a bit of a circus clown, and he's a lot of things. He goes, but are you following this Eric Swalwell thing? He's like, I was in that briefing. He is like the worst human being who's ever lived.
1: Yeah.
0: He said that about Eric Swalwell.
1: Yeah, I don't disagree with him.
0: Yes. Just a garbage human being. And what's funny about that is he was, obviously a lot of people were privy to that, and the Democrats let him keep his security clearance despite the fact that he was shagging a Chinese spy.
1: Yeah.
0: And it's weird because when you shag a spy, it was like COVID. Remember contact tracing?
1: Mm-hmm.
0: When you shag a spy, you know, they have to dump your phone and see everyone else you talk to.
1: Yes.
0: So I would imagine the Democrats making that decision probably knew they themselves or somebody else was compromised,
1: yeah,
0: too.
1: Once they were investigating her,
0: mm-hmm.
1: you know, that's a thing. Whoever she was talking to,
0: mm-hmm.
1: based on the law,
0: yeah.
1: I don't necessarily agree with the law, but anyone... You know, it's called about collection. Anyone she referred to
0: mm-hmm.
1: can now be surveilled.
0: Wow.
1: Wow.
0: Wow. And let's, if you know anything about that Fang Fang situation, there are a lot of men were sharing their egg roll. It was, there was a lot going on. Don't go anywhere. We still have more Kennedy. I promise.
3: The critics have spoken.
4: 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Yep. Lousy, but different.
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5: 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Dr. Allison Athey is a Department of Psychological Sciences assistant professor at Case Western Reserve University. She says suicide is one of the leading causes of death for people in the United States, and that about 15% of people in the U.S. will think about ending their lives. Athey also describes suicide risk warning signs, including hopelessness, changes in behavior, or preparing for end of life, which could be writing a will or giving away prized possessions. 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I'm Lisa Brady, Fox News.
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21: Temperatures being 30 degrees above average.
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0: I won't be in Springfield, Missouri on September 25th and 26th, but you will if you know what's good for you, because Kennedy is going to be at the Springfield Comedy Club next Friday and Saturday. There are three shows.
1: Yeah, Taking My Enemies of Freedom Tour. You got 7 o'clock Friday, 4 and 7 on Saturday. And then we're hightailing to NASCAR. So it is going to be a party weekend.
0: That's a blowout. Yeah. If you're in Springfield, I was in Springfield earlier this spring. I loved it there. What just phenomenal people. Like, you know, we always talk about this.
1: You soiled the green room. Is there anything I have to be worried about?
0: No, you're fine. You're going to be great. We always talk about the Midwest is like they're having the most fun.
1: Oh, yeah.
0: And I used to like, because I grew up here. So everybody I grew up with here disparages. They used to call them the flyover states. Mm-hmm. But we live in the driveover states. You're driving over a syringe, some guy laying in the road.
1: If you're actually moving. I mean, traffic is so bad right now.
0: It's never moving. And I love when the New Yorkers try to disparage the Midwest. They say the phrase McMansion. Mm-hmm. They go, yeah, they have these brand new affordable mansions.
1: Yeah.
0: I'm like, oh, that doesn't sound...
1: What a
0: sound...
1: bummer.
0: Gee.
1: Yeah, 5 bedrooms. Yeah. Oh, no, you mean I could have a home gym and a home office and a guest room?
0: Yeah.
1: What a bummer.
0: These idiots. I was over there in my studio apartment I share with 7 people.
1: Yeah.
0: Talking about what idiots these people are in the affordable mansions.
1: Yeah, there's no pied-à-terre tax in Springfield, Missouri.
0: You don't have a guy spanking the monkey outside your diner. Do you know the longest shift I ever worked as a cab driver... is I once had to work a double because my replacement guy had a 24/7 lease. Me and this guy had chipped in on a lease for the week. So you rent it 24 hours a day, 7 days a week, but you can work whatever hours you want under that. Hey, you fill these, I fill that. So we were still splitting it down the middle, 5 a.m. to 5 p.m., 5 p.m. to 5 a.m. So at the end of my shift, because you have to make money to pay for the lease, the car needs to be, the wheels need to be turning. You can't cheat the seat. That's the old adage in cab driving. You can't make money if you're not in the seat. So this guy does not show up. For his half of the 24 hours, I can't find him because this is pre-cell phone. Okay, so I drive the 24 hours. What are you going to do? Jimmy drives the 24 hours. I sleep a lot at red lights. It's kind of a mess, but it's also like a zombie bender that I love. But when it's over, I go to the Flame Diner up on 57th, not too far, okay? And as I sit down and order myself a steak and eggs, I treat myself because I worked a double. Forgive me if you know this. Just as the man comes over to put down the steak and eggs, a gentleman unzips his pants in front of the window and starts to go full Jeffrey Toobin right in front of me. And as the waiter puts down the A1 steak sauce, he goes, "That's on us." I was like, "Hey, thanks." But again, you wouldn't get that experience in a McMansion in Springfield, Missouri.
1: Yep.
0: That's why you go see Kennedy in Springfield, Missouri. The dirty jokes.
1: The Enemies of Freedom Tour, it is filthy. Like, sometimes I feel bad.
0: Mm-hmm.
1: Like, in the 4 o'clock show, I always try and keep it clean for about 5 minutes. And then the wheels go so far off the wagon. And I had a gentleman at my show last weekend in Alpharetta, Georgia, go, "You know, it was fun. It was a lot dirtier than I thought it was going to be." Like, that's right, baby.
0: The Enemies of Freedom Tour. Everybody gets a free bar of soap to wash out their mouth at the end of the show. But it's live comedy. It's a permission slip to not care. That's the point. Everybody's wound too tight.
1: Absolutely. And I take you through some of the eras where we were having a good time, and that's what we have to get back to.
0: Yes, and you'll see the ping pong ball thing at the end. It's weird, but just go with it. The K-Train, everybody. Listen to our podcast every day. See her in Springfield, Missouri, September 25th, 26th.

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12: 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And my dad, he does the same thing. He's an official here in Mississippi. He makes the tough calls, stays cool under pressure, and knows ball like nobody else. I want to be just like him. You can too. 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

0: This next guest is a big damn deal. And I'm not just saying that because he said he would break my arm if I didn't call him a big damn deal. I'm kidding. He is the host of the Mac Daddy Show. He is NFL royalty. He is a full-fledged cultural icon, if you know the right people. And he and his partner, Patrick McEnroe, have taken the podcasting world by storm. Big Daddy is in studio. Hey, man.
1: Jimmy, thanks, man.
0: The Mac Daddy Show. It's you and Patrick McEnroe, famously the brother of John McEnroe, but famous for a lot of Patrick McEnroe shenanigans, same. You guys have launched this podcast, and because you know everybody, you know everybody.

0: There's literally, no, don't be humble. Because some of my audience, if they're not familiar with you, they will be. There is literally a package. It's an, I think it's an NBC package, right? Is it the Today Show?
1: Yeah, the Today Show. Yeah.
0: And it's literally called, like, Big Daddy Knows Everybody. And it's everyone in the NFL of consequence and relevance you know. In fact, it was Big Daddy's decision to bring in male cheerleaders for the Eagles. I'm kidding.
1: Howie Roseman would love to hear that one.
0: That's not true, but it's great to see you, man.
1: It's great to be here.
0: And I love seeing you in season. The NFL season is now underway. I'm sure there's going to be plenty of NFL talk on your show.
1: Yep.
0: The vibes are good right now in the NFL. People are fired up.
1: Well, I went to the, believe it or not, I went to the Jets-Titans game this weekend.
0: Ooh, doggy.
1: And, you know, besides the heat, it was 106 on the field, so it was cooking.
0: Whoa.
1: I mean, we were down there in pregame, and it was like, you would have thought I was coming off the field playing. But the Jets looked incredible.
0: Didn't they?
1: I mean, it was like night and day. And you know what? I'm going to say this, not only because he's, all right, he went to the same school, Maryland, but Frank Reich is a difference maker.
0: Yeah, he matters.
1: He matters, and he's a coach. He'll probably be a head coach again.
0: Yeah.
1: But he knows how to coach offense, and that offense was like this.
0: Yeah. I mean, you know who loves Frank Reich? We're also on WBEN up in Buffalo. They have big affinity for Frank Reich, the greatest comeback in AFC Championship history.
1: Yeah, absolutely.
0: Really wild stuff, Big Daddy. So, yeah, there's a lot of cool football history and a lot of overlap on this show because obviously we're being heard all over the country. And there are a couple of things happening right now that that really just fell in our lap this week on my TV side. There's this betting app out with Sydney Sweeney on it. And they were trying to make a controversy out of it. I was like, pick your battles. Because if you're Sydney Sweeney is here to court teenage boys, you are not talking teenage boys out of Sydney Sweeney. Can we just agree?
1: That's not. You're not talking men.
0: You're not talking
1: men's in their 50s and 60s out of.
0: Just pick your battles.
1: Yeah, yeah. That's I don't know. That one's. Leave that alone.
0: Yeah, you just got to move on. You know, that's what I say. The great Tom Brady. Famously will often say you got to take what the defense is giving you. You know what I mean?
1: Yep.
0: If you are planning on running a slant route, but you can tell someone's going to jump the route, you might call an audible and handoff.
1: Yep.
0: Okay. Well, in this case, they've got 11 men in the box. Like, you're not running. You got to call an audible.
1: Yeah.
0: There's 11 men trying to get in the box when it comes to Sydney Sweeney.
1: Yeah, exactly.
0: It's not going to work out. So I thought that was a funny controversy that I had to talk about the other night with Jesse Waters. And we did male cheerleaders over the weekend on my TV show, and it was just pretty funny. I think the NFL is doing a good job of being everything to everyone, and it's probably reflected in their ratings because the NFL's crushing it right now.
1: They print money.
0: Yes.
1: They print. Mm-hmm. I mean, think about what you pay Roger every year.
0: Yeah, yeah.
1: You know, and the owners have no problem because they know he's making them money.
0: Yes, they're making a lot of dough.
1: Yeah.
0: And they are all over the world now. Like, the Australian game was interesting to me because that was a morning game in Australia.
1: Yeah, the Rams, and, you know, to go to, like, a regular game to go, and, you know, everybody said, oh, it doesn't affect you. It affects you. Come on. That's a 18-hour flight. To do it on a one day or, like, you know, the Niners were there for a week.
0: Hanging out
1: and, you know, getting acclimated and doing whatever. And
0: yeah.
1: I'm actually going to, and, you know, it's kind of funny because I'm going to the Rams-Giants game on Monday.
0: Oh, good for you. That's right.
1: Yeah, I'm heading out there for a couple of days and I'll be with your boys, Brian Cranston and Aaron Paul.
0: Come on!
1: So I got to make sure. I gave you the mezcal last time I was here.
0: Yeah.
1: Now I have to bring you the tequila.
0: Oh, that's right.
1: They came out with a tequila line.
0: Come on. Well, it's so funny how timely this reference is, Brian Cranston and Aaron Paul of course, Breaking Bad fame, because Lincoln, that was the last series we watched before we went to college. We watched all of Breaking Bad.
1: Oh, wow. Okay.
0: So we're well up to speed on Jesse Pinkman and Walter White and all of that jazz. We even went, when we were in New Mexico, like everyone does, and drove by the house. We didn't throw a pizza onto the roof. But what a cool story. Are you working with them on a project? Are you interviewing them? What are you doing with the Breaking Bad crew?
1: Yeah, we interviewed Brian. He was our second interview, and we did that over here at Hunt and Fish Club.
0: Oh, get out.
1: And then Aaron and him are going to be together. They're opening up a bar inside SoFi.
0: Oh, damn.
1: That's going to be a Dos Hombres bar.
0: I love this so much.
1: So
0: going
1: to go out to that and do all that. And then on Tuesday, sit down with them, get a little interview going, and then go to a launch that they're doing at a hotel in Hollywood.
0: Holy gosh.
1: And then, you know, I'll fly back either the red eye or Wednesday morning, depending on how the night goes.
0: He started this interview by trying to downplay the fact that I said he's friends with everybody. He's on his way to hang out with Brian Cranston. That's great.
1: Well, I have a I got the business side of me. Obviously, you know, I am still the insurance guy for a lot of these coaches and players,
0: uh-huh.
1: and, you know, even equipment managers and whatever the case may be, it's anybody.
0: Yeah.
1: So, you know, that's my first gig.
0: Yeah, of course.
1: And that's what keeps the lights on.
0: Yeah, yeah.
1: And that's why I'm there. I get the other stuff is secondary.
0: Uh-huh.
1: And, you know, it's just having the right relationships to make things happen.
0: But yeah. I think it's awesome. And SoFi Stadium, so you know, is the home of one of the best stories of mine and Lincoln's travel history, my son Lincoln. So we were in...
1: Do you know my nephew's name is Lincoln?
0: Is that true?
1: Swear. My brother's a football coach at Louisiana Lafayette. He's in D.C. there. He was with the Bills for 7 years.
0: Uh-huh.
1: And his son is Lincoln.
0: That's funny to me. So Lincoln is... I'm touch and go with this kid right now. He's up at his freshman year of college, but whenever I hear his name, I laugh because we're having a name dropping contest. I was in the Oval Office with the president. He watches my TV show.
1: Uh-huh.
0: So he goes, I got to tell you. He goes, your son Lincoln, total package. He goes, he's handsome. He's funny. He goes, what happened to you?
1: You know what I always tell them, Jimmy? Yeah. When they say that to me, I say, I ain't no oil painting.
0: Good for you, Big Daddy. The Mac Daddy Show, he hosted with Patrick McEnroe. You got to check it out. It's killer stuff, MacDaddyShow.com. So we're in SoFi Stadium, and we were just taking a tour. They had just hosted the Super Bowl.
1: Yep.
0: It was the Bengals Super Bowl that ended with the Rams getting tackled. So we had just, and they were the home team, the first home team to host and win a Super Bowl.
1: Bill Hemmer would let you know because he had about 40 people with him there. I was there too.
0: Bill Hemmer had a Bengals entourage.
1: Yes, he always does.
0: He's been trying to win one of these for a while. I think he's good friends with Joe Burrow's dad.
1: I'm sure.
0: And Hemmer in that Netflix series about quarterbacks is actually shown in it pretty prominently at one point. It's pretty funny. So we were at SoFi Stadium. We had missed our tour, like our appointment to take a tour. You know, they have these time stadium tours. And we had a flight to catch at that airport. So Lincoln and I found a generous tour guide who saw us as a father and son. And we're like, I don't want you to miss your tour. I'll give you a personal tour. Okay.
1: Wow. Okay.
0: So nice guy. Okay.
1: Yeah.
0: You're going to kick him a couple of bucks. He's going to give you a personal tour.
1: Yeah.
0: But the guy was a really funny character in that he was playing up things, like really selling us on, like, you can't tell anybody I showed you this. Okay. And then he'd be like, this is the men's room. Here. But he was building it up so well that everything he showed us, hanging by a thread, like, I can't believe we're about to see this.
1: Yeah,
0: and then it would be like the hot dog stand. But he was like, it was a good character, and we loved that guy. And then we still had a race on the field at the end, at 100-yard dash that I contend that I won. But I've been told the Michigan Big Ten refs put an extra second onto my time. And I wound up losing.
1: Oh, man.
0: Do you guys watch a lot of college football on the Mac Daddy Show?
1: Or yeah, we do.
0: NFL?
1: We do.
0: Okay.
1: Yeah, because you know what? Obviously, my business stems from these guys that are in college.
0: Yeah.
1: And then they're getting ready to take the next step. So that's where they come to me and they say, hey, I know I got a contract. I know I'm going to get drafted. Can you insure me? God forbid something happens.
0: Uh-huh.
1: Protect me before I get drafted.
0: Mm-hmm.
1: Yeah.
0: And has that changed dramatically with all the money flying around college football?
1: It's actually, believe it or not, selfishly, it's better for our business.
0: It has to be,
1: because you're dealing with kids that have money now that you say to them, hey, here's your premium. Write a check.
0: Yeah.
1: And they got it. And they write it.
0: Yeah.
1: Where in the past, the kids that didn't have money, the NCAA had a lending institution. They lent you money, and then you paid it back. And it was always this, that, and everything else.
0: Yeah.
1: For me, it didn't matter. But now it's so simple.
0: Yeah.
1: They've got to do something about it, though, because it's really like I was telling your producer an example. My brother Jimmy, he recruits a kid. He gets him to go to Lafayette. Then all of a sudden, another school comes in and goes, here's $1 million transfer.
0: Wow.
1: Boom, he's gone.
0: Yeah, of course.
1: He's out of there.
0: No,
1: you know?
0: He's not sticking around.
1: No. And you can't, not everybody's Alabama, not everybody's Clemson. You know, I mean, although Clemson is trouble now.
0: Yeah,
1: but,
0: back to the best.
1: You know, Indiana, they built a team. He
0: fast.
1: Cignetti took all of JMU with him.
0: Yes.
1: Pretty much. And brought in all the extra pieces that he needed.
0: Yeah, it's totally different now. You're actually watching a college sport that has free agency.
1: Yeah.
0: Totally different world, but it's got to make for a fun sports podcast. How's Patrick McEnroe to work with? Everybody loves him from where my vantage point.
1: He's great. Like, I admire him. And, you know, I would say that I'm honored to work with him because how many guys survive 30 years at ESPN?
0: Yeah.
1: Think about it. It's only like him, Sal Palantonio, are probably the only two that I know that have been there the longest.
0: Yes.
1: You know, but everybody else, it's always.

0: Just chop, chop, chop.
1: Yeah, they turn. There's a lot of turnover over there.
0: Yeah.
1: But it's amazing. Listen, maybe he has some Sidney Sweeney pictures we don't know about. If he does, tell him to share.
0: Yeah, absolutely. I'm like, someone just texted me, actually. They're like, you were with her? And I was like, and me, like, not knowing who she is, I'm just like, okay, all right. Hey, nice to meet you. You know, I'm Big Daddy. She's like, oh, hey. And everybody else is going, goo goo gaga. Don't get me wrong. I'm not saying that. I didn't think she was attractive either, but yeah, everybody knew who she was, and I didn't. So it's kind of like I was like a fish out of water.
1: Okay, fair. We're talking to Big Daddy, host of the Mac Daddy Show. 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They talk a lot of sports. They talk a lot of lifestyle stuff related to sports. And if you listen long enough, he might figure out who Sidney Sweeney is, which is an upside. No, I love.
0: Hey, I don't know. I saw all the pictures. I'm like, man, boy, this is.
1: Yeah, no, I was.
0: This is gonna sell the show.
1: I know.
0: Without me and Patrick even talking.
1: Yeah, you don't even have to be on.
0: Yeah, I'm just exactly.
1: It is funny that on my Saturday night TV show, we frequently choose her as a topic for that same reason. TV is a very visual medium.
0: Yeah.
1: And if you're changing the channel and you see a girl wearing nothing but a football over her hoo-ha, you tend to stick around.
0: Absolutely.
1: I mean, even we were, you know, maybe not at the Bible studies I hang out at. But no, I'm kidding. Come on, Big Daddy. Check out the show every Monday, Wednesday, Friday, MacDaddyShow.com. Thanks for doing this, man.
0: No, thank you, man. It's an honor. And I know Patrick wishes he was here, so we'll have to just get him up here one another time.
1: Yeah,
0: you
1: yeah.
0: And him.
1: No, you could get him up here. We don't have good security. They'd let him right in. I'm kidding. We love Patrick McEnroe. Yeah, you tell him I said that.
0: I will. He's a good man, and like I said, I'm honored to be working with him. Because you know what it is? You know when you don't have the right partner?
1: Uh-huh.
0: He tees me up so perfect that it makes me look good.
1: Yeah.
0: Whereas if I had the wrong person, then I'd be like, oh, blah, blah, blah.
1: So he is like the Stockton to your Malone. You know, John Stockton would throw Karl Malone a bounce pass?
0: Yes, he is.
1: How's your layup game?
0: Not too bad.
1: You can still hoop?
0: I can still hoop.
1: Big Daddy, you're in shape. He does it all. He knows everybody. He plays it all. He knows it all. He interviews it all. He's going to Monday Night Football in L.A. I love it out there because you're going to be right across from Roscoe's, which is my favorite chicken and waffle place in America.
0: Oh,
1: in Inglewood.
0: I've been there. I've been there.
1: Right?
0: My favorite place, though, in L.A. is Martha's in Hermosa.
1: Ooh.
0: The best breakfast you could ever get.
1: Oh, buddy.
0: And the coffee is fresh. The juice is squeezed. I mean, it's just...
1: Martha's in Hermosa.
0: Martha's in Hermosa.
1: All right, I'll be in California next month. I'm on this.
0: You got to... It's right by the airport. I've taken... Right from the airport, I've gone right to Martha's to eat.
1: Wow.
0: Because I'll be like, I'll take the 6 a.m., get out there. I get there by 9.
1: Yeah.
0: And then I'm like, I need breakfast.
1: Boom.
0: Boom.
1: You see, I trust your recommendations. You're a guy who travels a lot and eats at a lot of different places. Like, I say this to people because I'm on the road, you know, probably 45, 46 weeks a year for stand-up.
0: Mm-hmm.
1: I know good stuff because I eat it everywhere. Like, and I trust my own recommendations the way I would trust yours, which I wouldn't say that about most people. Like, I have people here at work in television who weigh 73 pounds who tell me the best steakhouse in the city, and I'm like, you probably don't know it.
0: Do they even go in? I could attest. I go to Hunt and Fish down the street.
1: Yeah. You do.
0: And that's my favorite steakhouse.
1: Yeah.
0: I used to be a Del Frisco's guy, but then they came in, and obviously when you get pampered and you get treated properly, you're going to go to the same place.
1: Yeah, of course.
0: I go to 5-6 different places. That's it.
1: That's my favorite thing about New York is everybody's always like, we have 3,000 places. I'm like, you go to 5 of them. It doesn't.
0: Yeah.
1: You find your 5.
0: Yeah.
1: You get your starting rotation. And you play championship.
0: Most of my places are all on the island, though.
1: Yeah.
0: You know, because...
1: Do you ever go to my joint? I go to Bryant & Cooper a lot.
0: I was just there last Saturday.
1: That's pretty funny.
0: Two Saturdays ago, yeah.
1: They make a Cajun ribeye.
0: That's the... Ready? You know what I had?
1: Uh-huh.
0: Crab meat cocktail, Cajun ribeye.
1: That's what I eat.
0: That's it.
1: Dude, when I just signed my last contract with Fox, I posted a photo of me, Jenny, and Lincoln at Bryant & Cooper.
0: Okay.
1: And I was eating a crab, just like the crab and the Cajun ribeye.
0: That's all I get. And, you know, and I'll even eat at the bar. Like, I've gone by myself, and I've sat at the bar, and that's exactly what I've eaten.
1: Bryant & Cooper is probably the heavyweight champion of Long Island steak, if we were going to get
0: them. And my other place is Rothman's.
1: Yeah, Rothman's is great.
0: And then Louis in Port Washington.
1: Oh, yeah.
0: I just filmed my interview with Adam Schefter at Louis.
1: Get out of here.
0: Yeah, it's airing today, so if you go on the site.
1: MacDaddyShow.com.
0: You'll see we had me, Patrick, and Adam had lunch at Louis.
1: Wow.
0: And the interview, the sushi was incredible.
1: Louis World Class, great cocktails. You can tie up your boat right to the dock there at
0: right
1: Louis.
0: Right there, yeah.
1: That's the real thing. You're doing it all wrong. I should be, yeah, like, you should be interviewing me. The Great Big Daddy.
0: Well, you know what? You are going to come on our show.
1: I better.
0: Absolutely.
1: It's a big damn deal. All right, quick commercial break. Back after this.
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1: Okay, I've heard everything else, but that one was different. And then he's going to be there on Monday, so we're going to connect, and then it'll be kind of funny.
2: Wow, the Batman of the NFL. Well, be careful, because out in L.A., they don't have Wonder Woman. They have Wonder If It's a Woman. So play some defense. All right, yeah. Caped Crusader. Yeah. Play some defense yes. while you're out there.
1: I'll feel my way around.
2: Big Daddy, you still got it. MacDaddyShow.com. You can hear new episodes every Monday, Wednesday, Friday. Thanks for doing this.
1: Thank you. We'll be
2: looking for you on the sidelines Monday night.
1: Thank you.
2: Big Daddy. The show is over. Pay up and get out. Be a Republican. Be a Democrat. Just don't be a...
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2: I'm Kathleen Maloney. As the Iran war continues for a seventh month, a Fox News poll shows American disapproval is growing.
3: 7 in 10 voters say they believe the Trump administration lacks a clear strategy for ending the conflict. That includes 95% of Democrats, 83% of independents, and 43% of Republicans.
2: Fox's Alex Hogan. AI CEOs are recommending slower development of the technology, but Republican Congressman Daryl Issa tells Fox's Sunday Morning Futures.
4: You don't, in fact, try to make a slower car. You try to make better brakes that match that performance of that car. And that's what security will be in an AI world.
2: Some CEOs have expressed concerns about AI potentially taking over the internet and causing public safety issues. 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
5: 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I'm Caleb Saylors. Mississippi has made progress in reducing its infant mortality rates. State Health Officer Dr. Dan Edney explains.
6: The mortality rate for the state came down to below 9. We saved about 45 babies in 2025 that we would have lost in 2024.
5: The state still ranks among the worst in the nation when it comes to delivering healthy babies. Dr. Edney said his team is working tirelessly to change that.
6: It's not because of poor quality healthcare professionals or hospitals. It's the fact that we have an inadequate system to take care of high-risk moms and babies in this state.
5: For more Mississippi news, head on over to supertalk.fm. 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
1: Back in action, fired up for a big hour of Fox Across America with your radio buddy Jimmy Failla. We're going to be joined by Giano Caldwell, Fox News political analyst, and he is, of course, our senior ambassador to tequila down there in Miami. You think I'm kidding? Giano is a major player on the Miami nightlife scene where he is based in South Beach, and he has an insane amount of insight into what they're doing in the black community. He actually wrote a best-selling book called Taken for Granted, How the Democrat Party Failed Black America.
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1: 888-788-9910, the phone number. Whether Joe Biden just took away your black card or not, you are all welcome. All races, persuasions, backgrounds, sexual orientations. I'm a conservative. I'm not doing a conservative talk show. I am doing an American talk show.
3: I don't care where you come from. I don't care what color you are. I don't care how smart you are. I don't care how dumb you are.
1: So there you go. You're all welcome. Be a Republican. Be a Democrat. Just do not, under any circumstances, be a bang. There you go. If you listen to the show every day, you might notice I say that at the top of every hour. You want to know why I still say it at every hour? Because you listen every day. You know the rule by now. So you hear me giving you the freaking rule at the top of every hour.
4: You shut up. Will you shut up?
1: But you know what? Levi May down at KRMG in Tulsa. Okay. Levi May was like, no, I actually like when you say it at the top of every hour. So new listeners get that you're bargaining with them on good terms. And the truth is, we always have new listeners because this is the fastest growing radio show in the world. 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
5: Don't call him a fat pig.
1: Stop it. It's okay. I like food, though. I do.
5: Sir, please do not call him a fat pig.
1: All right. That's enough out of the control room. But yeah, you're listening for the first time right now on Freedom AM 1490 out in Big Spring, Texas, West Texas. My people, Odessa, Midland, good living out there. Okay, so if you're listening on 1490 or 103.9 FM, you are a new listener. You've probably heard me, you know, beat this rule into your head. Because the truth is, if you're a good talk radio host, you don't want to talk to people for 3 hours a day that agree with you. You want to talk to everybody and just have real conversations. Because that's what America was built on. It was not built on one size fits all. We all see it one way. It was built on, you know, tactful disagreement. The reason the founding fathers drew up the Constitution with the limits on power that they did was to make sure one part of the country's ideology was enforced on the rest of us. That's why the Electoral College exists. It's because they don't want the rest of the country to be ruled by California values. California, which Gavin Newsom has turned into the world's largest outdoor toilet. The geography, the topography, phenomenal. But under Gavin Newsom, homelessness has doubled, and it has become the least affordable state in America.
6: You gotta do better than that.
1: Now, I bring that up because there's a host of California news today. Massive fraud busts is what we're going to get into. Somali fake daycares in California, the hospice fraud, a lot of arrests made yesterday. Okay, but the reason this stuff exists is because the Democrats do something in California called the homeless industrial complex. What does that mean, Jimmy? What's going on? I love California. It's my favorite state. You know, aesthetically, I love California. I go there at least once a year for stand-up and take Jenny and Lincoln with me. California is a gorgeous state. Okay? The people that are actually running that gorgeous state,
7: they don't know what the f*** they're doing. You understand that?
1: California is the epitome of what's wrong with one-party rule. When you have one party that has a monopoly at the top of the government, at the state legislature level, okay, all the way down into the counties, California has no checks on power. So every stupid liberal ideology that exists gets green lit. And there is no oversight into all the wasteful spending. Think about the train nowhere. Okay, China and California started building their high-speed rails in the same year. Okay, China's almost, I believe, 2,000 miles into theirs. California hasn't built a mile yet, okay? But they've spent an average of $28 million a mile because we've spent a few hundred billion dollars on what this track is supposed to be. Unfortunately, they haven't built a mile yet. Think about the insanity of that. But California has, because of their liberal legislature, they have a rubber stamp for any stupid entitlement program that comes along. Like, here is Gavin Newsom bragging that he gave health care to illegal immigrants. Listen to this, clip 9.
8: What they will say on Fox News is, why is Gavin Newsom out here in South Carolina? His state is in shambles, and he's not serving the people of South Carolina.
9: Well, I mean, I'm
8: serving the people of California, excuse me.
9: Yeah, I think they deserve more than a $7.25 minimum wage here. I think they deserve more than a governor refuses to expand Medicaid. We not only expanded Medicaid, but we've only stayed in America providing universal health care regardless of pre-existing condition, ability to pay, and your immigration status. I know how offensive that is to people, and I get how controversial that is. We delivered that.
1: So that's Gavin Newsom. I know how that controversial is, but we gave free health care to illegals. We delivered that.
10: That's stupid. Use your common sense.
1: Okay, really think about that. He thinks he did a good thing by putting illegal immigrants ahead of American citizens.
11: Not even close.
1: Because that's psychotic. You would have got disqualified from running for office for that as recently as Barack Obama. Here is Barack Obama running for president, saying illegal immigrants shouldn't be allowed to work in our country and make a living, let alone have a free living given to them. That's where we are. That's how far the Democrats have drifted to the left. Clip 33.
12: Illegal immigration is bad for illegal immigrants and bad for the workers they compete against. Replacing the flood of illegals with a regulated stream of legal immigrants who enter the United States after background checks and who are provided labor rights would enhance our security, raise wages, and improve working conditions for all Americans.
1: Ooh.
12: I fully appreciate, though, that we can't create a new guest worker program without making it as close to impossible as we can for illegal workers to find employment.
1: Okay, so imagine
12: we don't need new guest workers plus future undocumented immigrants. We need guest workers instead of undocumented immigrants.
1: So imagine Barack Obama saying illegal immigrants shouldn't even be allowed to work here. And now you got Gavin Newsom running for president on work here. They don't even have to work. I'm just going to give them free stuff in California. That's what he's doing, man.
13: That is so embarrassing.
1: But that's how far to the left the Democrats have drifted. And the reason our compassion gets abused and taken advantage of is because these Democrats are the beneficiaries of those abuses. Every one of these entitlement programs they green light gets scammed. But a lot of the money that gets scammed gets donated to their own political campaigns through third parties. Okay, and that's why all these arrests are happening right now. And understand, if you're following Todd Blanche, if you're following J.D. Vance, they're going to be arresting people in Republican states too, okay? They have in some instances. And the reason why is because every single time the government decides to give something away for free, every single time that happens, there are going to be people who abuse and take advantage of our generosity. And that's where the fraud occurs. That's the reason the government is not supposed to solve every single issue facing you.
14: Government is not the solution to our problem. Government is the problem.
1: Okay, but here is our attorney general addressing the latest round of fraud arrests. Okay, this is crazy stuff, but I'm going to play it for you because I just think it's all so bananas. Here it is, clip 32.
15: Just today, our great U.S. attorney in the Southern District of California, Adam Gordon, just held a press conference and announced just about an hour ago that there were 12 daycare fraudsters who were arrested this morning for funneling more than $10 million intended to help low-income families pay for child care to what were really just completely bogus daycare facilities. Now, all 12 of these individuals were naturalized citizens from Syria, Afghanistan, Sudan, Iraq, and Somalia.
1: So that is Todd Blanche saying, yeah, no, Sudan, Iraq, Iran, yeah, they were getting money. Why are they getting money? Because there is this homeless industrial complex out in California, just the way there's a migrant industrial complex. Every single time you let people into the country illegally and say, we've got to get them Medicare, we've got to get them housing, we've got to pay for their groceries. Okay, number one, you're giving every American taxpayer the finger. But number two, you're creating a situation that is ripe with massive fraud.
16: Thanks, big government weenuses.
1: I say thanks because guess who's paying for all this garbage fraud? you are. Gavin Newsom, okay, presides over a state where homelessness has doubled. It is now the least affordable state in America. Here was Gavin Newsom running for governor, saying if you don't fix homelessness and affordability, you're a failure. Well, guess what that makes him? A failure. Clip 8.
11: Affordability is number one. Issue of housing costs everywhere I go. That's the universal issue. Number two, people are just fed up with the homeless crisis in the state. No other state in the country as many people out in the streets and sidewalks as the state of California. I think if the next governor doesn't address the issue,

0: issue of affordability on housing that Governor Wall failed. If we don't address the homeless issue in a meaningful way, Wall failed also on a moral framework.
1: So that's Gavin Newsom saying if the next governor of California doesn't address homelessness and affordability, he will have failed. Well, that next governor was him. And homelessness has doubled, and it's now the least affordable state in America.
2: Get him out of here. Get him out.
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4: 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They said, oh, my God, that's unbelievable.
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They offer some tips. 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I'm Lisa Brady, Fox News.

0: you who's in a pickle. It's the host of Fox Across America, because I'm bringing on, for the second time this week, a superstar new member of my staff who is actually crushing it in her first week on the job. But she is joined by the man who begged me not to hire her. Say hello. I kid. Janesh is here and Max is back. Hello to the both of you.
1: Jimmy.
0: Game day on Thursday. Everybody listening around the country knows that every Thursday, the lovely ladies of Fox News Saturday Night, Jen, Leo, and Annie join me on the show to kind of tell me who's going to be on and what's happening. Okay. Right. But you two, who were both already on this week. You came on your first day, did you not?
2: On Monday,
0: and did well. And you were like, it's going to suck. I'm not going to do good.
2: No, I blacked out. I don't remember.
0: So I'm dramatic. Sorry.
2: All I remember was, we're all going to die.
0: Yeah, she was rooting for the AI. But Max, you've met women like Janesh who always tell you it's going to go bad and it goes good. Like, they just need that internal drama. Is that what it is?
2: Yeah, we like to say the opposite thing. So then, like...
0: It puts a little pressure on you to work hard. I do that a little bit as a comic. Right. But Max, have you ever dated those girls who on their birthday are dramatic?
3: No. Dated Filipino, though.
2: Wait, you dated a Filipino before?
3: Yeah, sure did.
2: Oh, my God.
0: Oh, you should see this fella.
2: So you were...
0: I'm kidding. His name is Manny Pacquiao.
2: I was going to say, the movie Obsession after us.
0: Oh,
2: I'm kidding.
0: I love it. We got to see it. I got to know. I got to know everything. But I know those people. Those people that are just like, oh, my God. Like, I had a girlfriend who was... Yeah. Her birthday was like a tragedy. Like, oh my God.
2: They cry.
0: I'm so old. I'm so ancient. Yeah. I was like, relax, you're 11. You don't have homework. Like, what are we doing?
3: That's how I'm feeling right now at 33. I'm feeling old and exhausted.
0: Do you feel
3: exhausted.
0: Old at 33?
3: Yeah. I'm like pushing 40 in my head.
0: Does that, does that make you root for the AI? Where are you on the AI, Max? We're not going to die.
3: No, I don't think we're going to die. It's only helped me in my life just day to day, just, you know, typing in whatever I need to type in and getting an answer immediately. Or coming up with funny pictures. I mean, I just do it for
0: the
3: silly, immature things.
0: But my question to both of you is, you've both been here at Fox for a while. You were working on Will Cain before our show. You were working on Jesse Waters.
3: Yep.
0: And you were with, in radio, you were with Lord Radio, Guy Benson, in the next studio for a while. Shout out, we love Guy Benson
3: GB,
0: on the show.
3: Of course.
0: Shout out to GB. And the point is, you've seen this before. Like, we've seen the we're all going to die thing.
2: Yeah.
0: How many climate change videos have you cut for television in your career about someone saying we're all going to die? And then Fox being like, but here he is on a private jet, or here he is. You know what I mean?
2: Right.
0: So I think for us, we finally have an advantage as people who work in media, because we can stay calm in the face of one of these.
2: Yeah.
0: But I do know people who don't work in media who think we're going to die now.
2: Well, we look ahead of things, right? We see, like, there is a lot of changes.
0: Mm-hmm.
2: We, you know, get briefed on a lot of the, you know, the AI stuff, so...
0: Yeah.
2: So we get, yeah.
0: It doesn't really freak us out because we're ahead of the curve.
2: Mm-hmm. Yeah.
0: You know?
3: But I think it's kind of like the boomers.
0: Yeah.
3: They kind of are a little more scared because I don't think they understand it as much. Not that I understand AI. Yeah. I'm not a tech guru by any means.
2: Right.
3: But I see everything that's going on, especially with social media. You kind of see.
2: Well, they're just so far behind. They're like, I don't think I could keep up with one more technology
0: Because of freaking Bernie Sanders. 10 million people are emailing each other in the subject of the email line. Page paragraphs.
2: Oh my God.
0: About how we're all going to die.
3: And they're all typing it with one finger each. Like.
0: Saw this on Facebook.
2: Oh my
0: Time
2: God.
0: To
2: yes.
0: buy a bunker.
2: No, and that is the demographic too, or whatever, the audience that are showing their kids, like, is this AI? And it's like a sloth grabbing a kitty from the river and like, I can't tell.
3: That wasn't real? I thought that was real.
0: Yeah. Do you know that famous meme? It's a fighter jet in Iran, and the guy behind it is on a Star Wars land speeder shooting at it with lasers.
2: No.
0: It's like some grandparent is sending this to their grandkids. Right? Like, stay home tonight.
2: Yes.
0: But you want to laugh? It's like, the reason I don't even mind making fun of old people who are behind on technology is because compared to people my son's age, we're those old people.
2: Yeah, we're... Mm-hmm.
0: Do you know whatever app... Okay, whatever app we're going to run a promo for on our TV show this weekend. Okay, let's say it's like, follow us on Facebook, follow us on Twitter, follow us on whatever. Lincoln's not using that app. They're on like Yik Yak now. Did you know what Yik Yak is?
3: Yik
0: Yak. Right.
3: Heard
0: of
3: it's very collegey, I feel like.
2: Yik-Yak?
3: You have to be in college in order to use that one.
0: But they're on, I've never even heard of Yik Yak.
2: I don't even know. I feel like a boomer. See, this is what I feel like a boomer.
0: That's what I mean. It's all degrees of separation from where we're all old.
2: Yeah.
0: Okay, if Max, you're 33, compared to a 17-year-old, you're 95.
3: Yeah,
0: you are the person we're making fun of who doesn't know about memes and technology in your own way. That's what's so crazy about right now. But when it comes to the AI, this is where, you know, China is very successful because they want America to slow down because obviously we're beating them right now. But they want to close the gap. They just want to give themselves time to catch up. So that who they go after is actually the little kids. Because the little kids who are on TikTok and stuff like that see all of this stuff in their feed about we're all going to die. And if you're Lincoln's age and you haven't worked at Fox News for 7 years, listening to climate change is going to kill us, COVID's going to kill us, net neutrality is going to kill us, you go like, oh my God, we're going to die.
2: Well, yeah. I mean, the data centers, and they were saying like, we're going to have brown water if we have these data centers because they cool them. We're not going to have any water, so we're going to die.
0: They're like, we're going to have brown water. Work? Flint, Michigan's like, that sounds amazing.
2: Yeah. Better than this black water we have.
0: Yeah, this is better. Wow, it's lighting up, you guys. I love it. But I think our line of defense against Chinese influence campaigns, Max, is alcohol, because kids Lincoln's age also aren't consuming a lot of hard news. They're drinking.
2: Yeah.
0: Like, he's up at college right now. He's not. They're not on Yik Yak to be like, did you see what Bernie Sanders said?
3: Right. Yeah. We're just so immersed with all of this that we're the only ones who really, like, understand, I guess, like, what's going on, if you want to say that.
0: But that's also why I'm not freaked out.
2: Yeah.
0: It's because, and Elon Musk made this point earlier. He's like, you know, all of these tech CEOs are like, please regulate us. It's out of control. And by the way, do you want to donate to our IPO? If they thought it was going to kill us, they'd stop building it.
2: Right.
0: So I see through the BS. Janesh, you really downplayed expectations on the radio, but the segment's over. You did it. It was great.
2: Wow. Oh, my God, it's over?
0: After all of that drama.
2: Let's
0: and now you think
2: back.
0: It went fast. See? That's how it works. She comes in. She's like, it's going to suck. Then she kills
2: it. Wait, I have so much more to say. Hold on.

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5: 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We went.

0: went in, it was snowing. When we get out, it was before daylight. There wasn't a cloud in the sky, full of stars. Snow was all over the place, and it was so quiet you could hear the quietness, you know. And there was one star in the east that seemed like brighter than all the rest.
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0: There it is, Fox Across America with Jimmy Failla. This is a big damn deal, because not only is this next guest a Fox News political analyst, but he is our senior ambassador to Dos Hermanos Tequila. Gianno Caldwell joining us on the Zoom. Hey, man.
1: Great to be with you, Jimmy.
0: I'll say.
1: And I'm a 1942 guy. I don't know what you mentioned.
0: Are you, though? I told people earlier, okay? I was building you up, but I wasn't lying. I said, you are a guy. Now, you're getting married. Maybe things will calm down. I don't know. Okay? But you are a guy that's a pretty big fixture on the Miami nightlife scene. Are you not? That's not a bad thing. That's a good thing. But would you not consider yourself a guy who's out there? I mean, you go out.
1: I used to be a guy that was out there. And mm-hmm. now that I'm in a different phase in my life, I prefer to be home.
0: Mm-hmm. Wow. Did you rehearse that?
1: No. It seems like I had a gun to my head while I was saying it, right?
0: That was a proof of life video from, wow, that was something. No, I can't, but the point
1: right
0: is,
1: here. That's what I'm saying.
0: I love Stephanie. Okay. That is amazing. That is amazing. Tell her to respond to my text. I'm kidding. Anyway, so hold on. So the point I was making before you came on is that I say you have a lot of conversations in the black community. And, you know, I've been playing them Stephen A. Smith clips all week long about some of the similar takes the two of you have about politics in this moment and the Democrats and black voters and everything like that. And I don't think the average media outlet is as attuned to what's actually happening right now as a guy like you is, who's out and about. Would you not say?
1: I would say that the media has oftentimes ran stories with an agenda to help the Democratic Party. We know that. That's been going on for many, many years. And when you think about somebody like Stephen A. Smith, who is an independent, who's extraordinarily successful in the broadcast business, $100 million contract, one of the most decorated journalists you can find, newspaper, TV, et cetera, et cetera. This guy is a very powerful voice, and it's not just in the black community. So you may be aware that the NABJ gave him this thumbs down award, of course. And with that, they're saying, hey, you're being too harsh about what you say about certain women, black women, Michelle Obama, Joy Reid, Jasmine Crockett, et cetera. When in fact, he's just been criticizing constructively things that they've done or said in the Democratic Party in and of itself. And when you have somebody that powerful, people oftentimes will come against you immediately. And I had to learn that very early in life. Just questioning the Democratic Party will get you called all kinds of names, from sellout, Uncle Tom's, et cetera, et cetera.
0: Now, to be fair, most of those were from my burner account.
1: Right.
0: So, I mean, I've deleted a lot of those tweets. I kid. We're talking to Gianno Caldwell. Yes, as a black conservative, you are ostracized and attacked by liberal media. But what's funny is Stephen A. Smith is a good example of how you don't have to be a black conservative. You just have to dare question the orthodoxy. And now he's being called like a freaking race traitor. And Stephen A. Smith is the first guy to tell you he doesn't like Trump. But the Democrats have gotten a lot of things wrong. And you know what's funny? Even Chris Rock, I run into Chris Rock at comedy clubs once in a while. He was quoted last week as saying Trump got one thing right. The news is fake. And once people believe that, it's really hard to buy into all the mass hysteria they sell us in regards to Trump.
1: 100%. And what Democrats realize is, because Stephen A. Smith is such a massive voice throughout communities across America, the midterm's coming up. So you don't want somebody who's well-respected across the spectrum coming in and saying, you know what, Democrats, why did you do that?
0: Yeah.
1: Conservatives have a point about these Democratic socialists, or taxes as another example. Now, he said he's liberal on social issues. I understand that. But still in all, anyone questioning the Democratic Party that's a major force, they're looking to take them down. And Stephen A. said in the podcast that the Democrats contacted NABJ, which I'm assuming he's saying they were the reason he got the thumbs down award.
0: Yeah, the National Association of Black Journalists went after Stephen A. Smith for questioning, in all honesty, which is so funny about it, too. One of the big points he was making was about California and how he can't go to California because the tax code, the minute he lands, starts hitting him for additional taxes based on his. You know, do you know that I thought Hannity was making that up, our mutual friend Sean Hannity? Because he once said, he's like, yeah, you know, when I come to New York, the minute they start running a tax meter on the guy. Now, at first I was like, oh my God, that's insane. Then the second thing I thought of was, I'm not making that much money. Wouldn't you like to make enough money that they literally have like a timer on the side of your car, and when it crosses state lines, the meter just starts running? I don't have that deal.
1: No, neither one of us do. But I've heard this for many years. Yeah. They track or ping your phone.
0: Yes.
1: So if you're in New York, they're going to ping your phone. If you're in California, it's the same thing, especially when you're declaring residency somewhere else. It's troublesome, but you know, people are waking up. This is ridiculous.
0: But isn't that the proof that government spending is out of control when they have to tap your phone like a jealous girlfriend? Where are you going to be this weekend? Oh, I'm going fishing. With who? You know, that'll be $8,598 in taxes. You didn't say you were on the California side. That's funny.
1: Exactly right. And notice we're talking about people with $100 million plus contracts. Stephen A. Smith, Sean Hannity, bazillionaires at this point.
0: Unbelievable. Unbelievable. I'm glad you pointed to that. I was about to start a GoFundMe for Hannity.
1: Hannity will be the first one to say, what do you need? Matter of fact, I'm sure he looks at the clothes you wear and he offers to buy you new things all the time.
0: Oh, Giotto, the connection's breaking up. I don't know where you... I'm kidding. Talking to Giano Caldwell. Yeah, Sean, you want to know a funny story about Sean Hannity? He hates my fashion so much that one time when I was interviewing Ainsley, he called into the show to complain about it. Because he was watching on Fox Nation, and he called in to complain about my pink denim jacket. So obviously you know me, and you know how this works. When I did Hanging with Sean Hannity, his big hit podcast, what do you think I wore to the podcast? The pink jacket. Oh, yeah.

0: He almost did his karate on me. But that's all right. You know what I mean? I'm into that. I'm into
1: that. One of the best guys you'll ever meet in your life, Sean Hannity.
0: I always say this to people. It's my favorite thing on the road, okay, is if you've been watching Fox for 30 years and you literally watched, you hate watched it. Like, you watched it at night to watch Hannity, and then you went and, like, hit a heavy bag or whatever you did to get yourself angry. The minute you'd meet him in person, you'd be like, this guy's great. I love this guy.
1: Yeah.
0: You know, isn't it funny? It is my favorite thing in the world about him. Do you want a funny story, Hannity story? You mind me telling this. When Langan's, the bar across the street from Fox that you're no longer allowed into, I'm kidding. That's not true. You're a big hit there. When the original Langan's down the block from Fox closed, he went in there and guest bartended their last night in business and brought in a bazillion dollars and gave it to the owners. Like, he did that.
1: I'm sure he did.
0: He was bartending.
1: That's the kind of man he is. And I got to tell you, mm-hmm. he's been someone that has especially been there for me with the loss of my brother. I mean, we talked for months just calling me. How are you doing? How's the investigation? How's your family doing? This mm-hmm. is a man that I could never say anything negative about because he's that great of a guy. And I know that for some people may not make sense, but there are rare good people out there, and Sean Hannity is absolutely one of them.
0: Yeah, 100%. We're talking to Gianno Caldwell. He's trying to get invited to Hannity's wedding. I'm kidding. Here we are. Stop it. So when you see this, there's a really interesting thing, because this is the one question I wanted to ask you, is the Abdul Al-Sayed was on the Breakfast Club with Charlamagne. Because he's you know, trying to make the rounds, and Charlamagne is, you know, another trendsetter and thought leader in the community. Abdul Al-Sayed is polling. The socialists are polling really low with black voters. You know, you'd expect it with Latinos in Florida who fled socialism. But a lot of black voters don't like socialists either. And there are socialist candidates running, like Angie Dixon. But the point is, they're polling really low. Why do you think that is?
1: I mean, a few different reasons. Eventually, socialism comes for you.
0: Yeah.
1: At the end of the day, it's all about taxing the rich. But I think we've been hearing this tax the rich from Bernie Sanders and many other people for a number of years. And when you see them do it in cities like Chicago and elsewhere, the billionaires flee, and then they go down to the next bunch, and then the next bunch, and eventually it hits you.
0: Yeah.
1: So socialism has never been a promising topic. They've tried to make it sexy because you can't see the results in America like you can in Cuba or Venezuela or any of these other countries that have been under socialist rule.
0: Yeah.
1: Noticing that it's only the white young liberals who are making a ton of money are the ones that are supportive of these particular candidates is insane.
0: Yep. The rest of the Democratic Party is either denying they have any relationship with socialism, or they're putting a very generous Instagram filter on socialism. You know, they're trying to make it look a lot prettier than it is and giving you this utopian scam. But I mean, the truth is, probably the most influential guy on the digital side has been Hassan Piker, and Hassan Piker's parents are loaded and bought him a $3 million house. So capitalism has been pretty good to the Piker family, has it not?
1: Man, I got to tell you, I had a debate with Hassan Piker. I'm literally sitting next to him, seat to seat, Fox LA. You can find it on YouTube, this debate that I did with him. Man, I went after that guy so hard. He was shaking. You can see the sweat coming down his face.
0: They don't
1: want the control when you need them.
0: Because they can't defend any of this. You know what
1: exactly
0: I'm saying?
1: Exactly right. Especially not in person. They can talk to an audience of thousands of people through a camera, but you can't really say that to someone's face and think that it's okay. Like, when you can't stand toe-to-toe and spout the rhetoric of deception and think that it won't get called out.
0: And to be clear, and during this debate, you didn't even have the good edibles that you use on my show. Kidding, Gianno.
1: I don't do edibles.
0: I know.
1: That's why when you tried to offer me one before the show last time, I said no thanks.
0: Stop it. If I'm giving you an edible, it's an arrangement. It's flowers made out of chocolate. That's enough. Gianno, I love you, pal. I understand I'm going to see
1: you
0: soon.
1: Love you back.
0: I understand I'm going to see you soon on Fox News Saturday night again. That's a big damn deal.
1: I'm so excited to be joining you guys again, and thank you for extending the invitation. I just imagine all the black people have declined.
0: Stop
1: so
0: it.
1: Now you're saying, we got room again.
0: That's not true. We have Rachel Dolezal coming on. I'm kidding. You're the best.
1: Well, I'm sure she'll be a big hit, just not for the black people.
0: Good stuff, man. I'll see you soon.
1: See you, brother.
0: The Talk great soon. Gianno Caldwell, but you can't go anywhere. Wait, there's more. This is like a full-blown radio infomercial. Knuckleballs. Okay, no, that's not a euphemism for something that happens to you at the end of nickel beer night. It is a famed pitch that has won the world of baseball over from generation to generation. One of my favorite people here at Fox News, Brian Gaffney, has a phenomenal new book out about the knuckleball, the pitch his sons throw. We're also going to get into the fact that he's a bit of a pain in the ass dad at youth sporting events. So much to talk about. Don't go anywhere. Brian Gaffney in studio when we come back.
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10: This is House Call for Health. Slapping warning labels on social media platforms has the potential to protect teens and young adults. That's the finding from a group of researchers who recently published a new study in the journal JAMA Health Forum after testing social media warning labels with more than 1,000 young people. The senior researcher says the study found teens and young adults consistently reported feeling the warning messages would reduce their social media use. The study comes just over a week after Meta agreed to pay up to $18 billion in a state-led lawsuit over harmful effects of platforms like Facebook and Instagram on younger users. As part of the settlement, Meta agreed to fundamental changes aimed at users younger than 18, including a two-hour daily usage limit only parents can lift, tighter age verification measures, and disabling extreme makeup and cosmetic surgery filters. While the settlement did not include warning labels, four U.S. states have already passed laws mandating such warnings. For more health news, go to foxnewshealth.com. House Call for Health, I'm Lisa Brady, Fox News.

0: Jackson High for those fancy Fox One cameras. The book, School of Hard Knucks, My Three Sons and Baseball's Wildest Pitch. The author, one of Fox News' wildest employees. I kid. Brian Gaffney's here, and the crowd goes, wow, what's up, man?
1: Hey, how you doing? Thanks for having me on. This
0: better,
1: is awesome.
0: Better now. I was so psyched when you handed me this book last week because I grew up a Yankee fan in the 80s, so I was rolling with the Negroes.
1: Yes.
0: Phil and Joe Negro.
1: Yes.
0: Who I'm not mistaken, have a bit of a presence in this book.
1: They do. Well, Phil is the GOAT.
0: Yep.
1: Greatest. 318 wins. Mm-hmm. And, you know, if you flip through that, you see my little guy, Ben, who I think you know from a couple of your comedy shows.
0: Yep.
1: Yeah. Learn from it.
0: Yes, Ben learned from Phil Negro. But has Ben learned from Brian Gaffney? Because one of my favorite chapters in here is Ben had a coach that let him call his own game as a pitcher.
1: Yeah.
0: But you had coded language, and you were telling him what type of pitch to throw from the stands. You are that guy. Do you know how many hits I've done on, like, Waters World of the dad at the youth sporting event? I've never got to interview that guy. I'm usually watching him a video of him punching a referee at a youth hockey game. I don't get him in my studio every day.
1: All right, in all fairness, I did not override the coach's call.
0: You didn't.
1: He's letting Ben call his own game, so... Mm-hmm. All I did was just give him a little code as to when to throw that knuckleball.
0: No, I don't actually mind it. Like, a dad in the stands who's riding shotgun with the kid, trying to give him some direction, is not our youth sport problem. You want to know what our genuine youth sport problem is? It's in travel sports. It's thermoses, because none of them have coffee.
1: Yep.
0: And you know this. Every single woman who walks into a youth sporting event with a thermos is sloshed.
1: Right.
0: If you're at a travel soccer game, I didn't know that, because Lincoln didn't play a lot of travel sports. But a couple of summers that he played soccer, okay, every mom was bombed. Like, you know what I mean? Women I live down the street with show up to a soccer game with a British accent. They're so drunk.
1: Right.
0: And they start yelling at the ref. You're not that guy. I was just having a little fun.
1: My wife did that at T-ball.
0: Yes.
1: You know, I'm just...
0: Well, listen, at T-ball, I get you got a lot of money bet on the game. I get it. You know, you got to be on top of this. But I love this book so much because it's a lot of things to me. And it starts with a dad's relationship to his kids and how so much of your communication with your sons is filtered through baseball. Yes. I grew up with that. Me and my dad would, you know, if something good happened, you're like, the Yankees are the best. And if something goes wrong, you're like, ah, screw them. Don Mattingly's overrated. You know what I mean?
1: Right.
0: So much of that, I think, is relatable to everybody out there listening who has some type of, whether it's sports or pop culture, you have this channel through which you communicate with the adults in your life. And
1: scouting
0: for you, it was baseball.
1: Or other things. Absolutely. Yes.
0: I love that. We're talking to Brian Gaffney, the book School of Hard Knucks. It is on sale everywhere now. You can buy multiple copies. And what's fascinating about it is it really does talk about the history and progress not only of your sons throwing the knuckleball, but in Major League Baseball, where there's not a lot of guys.
1: The Matt Waldron was the last guy. He was with the Padres. They cut him.
0: Mm-hmm.
1: I think he may have been picked up by by the Nationals, Blue Jays, and then maybe the Nationals. So he's sort of out there. But, you know, back in our day, you're talking about the 80s, was kind of the golden age where they had real stars. You had the Negroes. You had
0: Charlie Huff.
1: Are you old enough to remember Wilbur Wood?
0: Come on, Wilbur Wood.
1: He started both games of a doubleheader against the Yankees.
0: Isn't that crazy? Because the knuckleball guys have a rubber arm, a lot of them.
1: Well, they're throwing it 65 miles. They're throwing it like little leaguers.
0: Yes, and then which is hilarious. I was telling that to the girls on my TV show today when I was explaining the rundown on today's show. I said, we're going to talk about the knuckleball. Annie didn't know what it was. Because, I mean, if you're Annie's age, you're like 22, you might know R.A. Dickey. But if you don't know R.A. Dickey, you don't know the knuckleball. Because Tim Wakefield, who let up the famous home run to Aaron Boone in 2003, she wasn't born.
1: That's right.
0: So the knuckleball is a really unique fraternity. And ultimately, that's what made so many people cooperate with the book, right?
1: I mean, Ron Luciano, the famous umpire, called him, this tiny little cult that never seems to die.
0: Yeah.
1: But the thing about these guys is all of them, with the possible exception of Phil Negro, all of them turned to the pitch after their conventional skills failed them.
0: That is cool.
1: So they're all, I found them at least, this sense of humility.
0: Mm-hmm.
1: And the fact that, you know, I remember going down to Atlanta and seeing my 12-year-old Ben throwing with the greatest ever to throw it.
0: Yeah.

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0: News, I'm Angelo Bavaro. President Trump will welcome Chinese leader Xi Jinping to the U.S. this week. Among the issues on the table, Iran.
1: No country buys more oil from Iran than China. Could they use their leverage for diplomacy to try to end that seven-month conflict? Could there be some major business deals signed? President Xi is traveling with several CEOs. That's rare for China.
0: Fox's Steve Harrigan. Also this week, President Trump will meet with world leaders in New York City for the UN General Assembly.
2: On the sidelines of that event, he's expected to meet with Gulf leaders amid the continued unrest with Iran. There's also new pressure on the administration over Iran. In a new Fox News poll, 7 in 10 voters say they believe the Trump administration lacks a clear strategy for ending the conflict.
0: Fox's Alex Hogan. 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
3: You're listening to Super Talk News. I'm Caleb Saylors. Mississippi recently passed a law aimed at keeping non-citizens from participating in local elections. Since its adoption, however, the SHIELD Act has caused some confusion. State Senator Jeremy England is looking to clear it up.
4: What people have been confused about on this system is they say, you know, well, do I need to bring my birth certificate with me to vote now, or do I need my marriage license? And the answer is no. Most Mississippi voters are not going to even know the SHIELD Act was passed because you still register to vote the same way and you still go to vote the same way you did. You do have to have your voter ID because we have that here in Mississippi, but you don't need anything else.
3: Voters would only have to prove citizenship if they are flagged in the database.
4: The only time you would need those citizenship verifying documents is if you're flagged through the SAVE database. Then we built in a time frame for you to go to your clerk's office and prove your citizenship.
3: Yeah. You can find out more at supertalk.fm.
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2: The National Folk Festival will return to Jackson in November with a major emphasis on talent from Mississippi. 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
2: 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I'm Caleb Saylor.
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And let's go, America. It is just after 10 a.m. Eastern Time. It is Saturday, September 19th, 2026. Welcome aboard America's number one travel radio show. We are in Tennessee today, and from coast to coast, border to border, and around the world on TuneIn. Well, over these next 120 minutes that we will spend together, we will once again show why this program is the fastest 2 hours in travel. 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

0: transmitting to you from HGV's Mill Spring Lodge, and today represents the grand finale of our big Let's Go America tour, Pigeon Forge. Mary, listen, the Great Smoky Mountains, it's been a very good week here of travel in the volunteer state.
1: Oh, my goodness, it certainly has. And, you know, we're in the foothills. I mean, it's just all designed so well here. We're in the foothills of the Smokies. It's so easy to get to the national park from here. We're going to get to that a little bit later in the show. But it's been a great week. And, you know, Robert, with all the travels we've done, we've been so blessed. It's very rare that we get to go somewhere for the very first time with this show. We've been to Nashville, Memphis, Chattanooga, the Tri-Cities
0: Knoxville,
1: area,
0: yeah,
1: Knoxville.
0: Yeah, yeah.
1: This trip does represent our first time in Pigeon Forge, Gatlinburg, and Sevierville. And from everything we've seen and done this week, it's such a vibrant area of the country. And listen, if you have kids or grandkids, teenagers, and you bring them here, you're going to be a hero.
0: Yeah.
1: It is just pure fun. And, you know, when we're in studio and doing the Destination Spotlight segments on our show, we always like to give you guys a little bit of background. And we're going to do more of that in a few minutes. But I just want to let everyone know that Tennessee is America's 16th state. It entered the Union 230 years ago, back in 1796.
0: Think about
1: great
0: that.
1: State.
0: So we're celebrating 250 this year, and Tennessee is 230 years old. So, Rudy, good morning. When you
2: good
0: think
2: morning.
0: Tennessee, exactly
1: yeah,
0: right. Exactly.
1: All right. The crowd is clapping. All right.
0: Particularly when you think about eastern Tennessee, where we are, what comes to mind for you?
2: You know, I don't know. It's weird. Tennessee is somehow escaped my reality in my long life. I've just never really spent time there.
0: Well, Rudy, we've got to change that for you because, you'll come down here. You know, I know winter's coming for you up there in Minnesota soon, so you'll have a good time here. We're actually going to talk about that later this hour. You could still get a little touch of winter here if you'd like, but you'll enjoy it a lot more than when we start hearing from you in the January and February with the weather.
2: No doubt. Right. I mean, I've been to Memphis for music, you know, for like two nights, but that's...
0: Mm-hmm. Great barbecue there. I love it. Ron,
1: well, we're going to get you to Eastern Tennessee.
0: Well, we're going to ask, because this we know, we went over this last week on the show. So, Bobby, you know, I know that you've lived there in Texas a lot longer, but this tea state is another place where you've lived. Have you ever spent any meaningful amount of time here in Eastern Tennessee?
3: Yeah, we were in, we would spend some time in Johnson City. And so that was one of the places where we would go through a little bit because we had family over there.
0: All right. So,
1: all right. That's going to come up a little later in the show.
0: Yeah,
1: Johnson
0: get there
1: City,
0: also
1: yeah.
0: with Bristol, not far with Bristol Motor Speedway, great place. Mm-hmm. So, what's the good word from the Network Command Center in Dallas?
3: Oh, not a lot. Great, because the Cowboys are 0-1. But other than that, it's nice and sunny out here.
0: Well, Bobby, listen. I'm sorry. Listen, our Giants did the job last week as I thought they would. So now that I guess it's fair. Hopefully, you'll get a win this week. We'll see. So,
1: You know what? I'm going to move us off football talk. Okay,
0: we're going to
1: the
0: whole hour.
1: Yeah, we're
0: going
1: to get to the polls. So I do want to encourage all of you who are listening to go vote in our latest travel polls at right up there on our homepage, rmworldtravel.com. First question is visiting Tennessee high on your to-do list?
0: That's a lot of people
1: question.
0: Here are going to say yes.
1: Yes. Right. Yes.
0: Okay. And question two. Maybe.
1: Question two, did you know that Eastern Tennessee is a year-round destination?
0: That's also something.
1: Curious to hear what the results are.
0: By the time we are done today, you'll have the answer to both of those, okay? So go vote at rmworldtravel.com, and we will share the results with you next week when we're back in studio. And today, you know, since it is a big Let's Go America Tour broadcast, the purpose of these folks, it's to entice you to get off the sofa, out from behind the desk, you know, and travel. Go experience the world, because when you do, it just makes you a better person in our society. And the various places we take this program, we're going to share some more reasons why this area of our country is really, truly worthy of your travel dollars.
1: Yeah, absolutely, and it certainly is. And, you know, as you all know who listening, whenever we do these Let's Go America tours, we always open the hours with different music that reflects the destination. So to address the obvious, of course, the area has certainly felt the massive loss of Native, the legendary Dolly Parton. And we did open with just a little snippet of My Tennessee Mountain Home, one of her greatest songs. And certainly it's kind of like an anthem. It's a bit of state song here. So and we are going to take you to Dollywood next segment. We spent some time there this week. And but you know, this area, it's broad. It's actually much broader than I thought it would be. It's also very diverse. So Pigeon Forge is kind of the heart of all of it. So much fun. There's so much food, so many different activities. Gatlinburg, very charming, very quaint, very walkable mountain resort town. It's got a Bavarian-style village shops, really quaint town. And then Sevierville, of course, where Dolly Parton was born. And there's a bronze statue of her there that you can see. And we're only, you know, we're just less than 40 miles
0: correct.
1: From Knoxville.
0: And that would be the airport that you want to fly into
1: exactly.
0: if you're coming here. If you are, unlike us, we drove here, but you're flying in. So, you know, I'll add to what Mary just said, give you some more interesting facts on Pigeon Forge, as well as Gatlinburg and Sevierville. Since we're in Pigeon Forge broadcasting live this morning, we'll start here. The tourism and hospitality business is the top industry in this city. It delivers revenues in excess of $2 billion annually. Now, there are only less than 7,000 residents that live here, but the community hosts more than 10 million visitors each year. We've certainly spent some time over in Gatlinburg this week as well. There's a charming downtown in that city, great shops and restaurants, a little challenging on the parking.
1: It was busy this week.
0: And by the way, the folks at Ripley's clearly love the places. They've got 9 locations there. It's also the only place where you can ski in Tennessee. And the general manager of Ober Mountain, Todd Clark, he's here. He's going to join us coming up in the C Block. Gatlinburg is also recognized as the second most popular wedding destination in the U.S. behind Las Vegas. Then there's Sevierville, had some great barbecue there this week. That dates back to 1795. It's the 8th oldest town in Tennessee. It's named after the state's first governor. Sevierville, of course, is where Dolly Parton grew up. And if you love golf, fishing, shopping, underground caves, and more, well, you need to come check out that city.
1: Definitely. And you heard me reference the park earlier, and we spent time there, Robert, this week visiting Great Smoky Mountains National Park. It's maybe 10 miles from here where we are at Mill Springs Lodge. And it is the most visited national park in the USA, drawing more than 13 million visitors each year. It is free to visit. It's home to more than 20,000 different species living there. Black bears, we saw an elk right by the side of the road. Not uncommon. White-tailed deer, more than 30 different types of salamanders, salamander capital of the world. It's also one of the oldest mountain ranges on the planet. And that famous blue smoke is remarkable.
0: Up early over there.
1: I did, yeah. And it was well worth it.
0: Yes, we
1: yeah,
0: did.
1: Beautiful park.
0: We had a really good time. Actually, we were in the North Carolina section over this week. So I think that gives you a nice taste of the area. We have so much ahead for you folks as this broadcast unfolds today. So we're going to ask you to stick with us. And as I said, all we ask for is 120 minutes today, which isn't much. So before we take our first break of the day, which we're going to do right now. There will be no Travel News Roundtable, so Rudy, sorry about that. You'll hold off for next week. We'll get to that. When we return, well, Mary mentioned it, we're going to take you to Dollywood next. The president of the Dollywood Company, Eugene Naughton, joins the show. Today's big Let's Go America Tour Pigeon Forge broadcast while we return in 180 seconds.
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0: Well, Eugene, it's nice to have you part of America's number one travel radio.

0: Then Let's Go America. Mary and I welcome you back to the Hilton Grand Mill Spring Lodge and the big Let's Go America tour, Pigeon Forge. Before we take you to Dollywood, this portion of the program is sponsored by Regent Seven Seas Cruises.
1: So actually, just a month from today, Robert and I are going to be over on the island of Malta. We're going to meet up with some show fans on the Seven Seas Grandeur for a 12-day trip. That's going to be part of our big Let's Go America tour in the Southern Mediterranean. And if you'd like to travel with us, it is too late for the 2026 trip, but it is not too late. You can still book the 2027 cruise we're also doing. That's going to be in the Baltic and North Sea in July of 2027. We're going to be aboard Seven Seas Splendor for that trip, and we're going to go through 10 different countries over 14 days.
0: Yeah, we are. 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
1: All right, a trip to this area without a visit to Dollywood, it just would not be right. It's an immensely popular Pigeon Forge destination, and since the passing of Dolly back on August 25th, there have been a lot of questions involving her beloved theme park. So earlier this week, Robert and I took a day, and we went to Dollywood, and while we were there, we met with the president of the Dollywood Company. That's Eugene Naughton, and here's some of our conversation with him.
0: Well, Eugene, it's nice to have you part of America's number one travel radio show and our big Let's Go America tour at Pigeon Forge this week.
2: Well, I appreciate you coming by and talking.
0: Well,
2: for
0: thank you so much. Listen, Dolly Parton's passing, it's a shared grief felt around the world. None greater than here at Dollywood. She was known as your dreamer in chief. You recently spoke about how working directly with her at Dollywood has been such a privilege for you. I want you to reflect on the work that you did together, Eugene. What message do you want to get across about what this park meant to her, the vision that she had for it? Dolly certainly knew what she wanted here, didn't she?
2: Yeah, I mean, it's the great pleasure of getting a chance to work alongside of Dolly Parton. I'd say it's the biggest honor of my entire career. I've been
0: sure.
2: in this business 42 years, and the last bit with her has been great. I've worked with her since 2019, and I'd say that she is so inspiring to bring the best of individual people that's around her. It's incredibly fortunate for anyone to have a chance, and all of the condolences that have come in from around the world, it's really been unbelievable in terms of the reach that she's had and the impact that people feel. They've never met her before, but they feel like they know her personally, and that is the gift of Dolly Parton.
1: That right there sums it up. I can't even really come off of that with another comment. But one thing I would want to say, we've only been in this park for about an hour. We have a full day ahead of us after we meet with you today, Eugene. My first impression of the park is not only Dolly's stamp on it, but also I feel like it showcases the very best of Tennessee in terms of the local arts, the craftsmen. We saw glass blowing and all of that. It's just an incredible park and lots of trees. You can tell we're in the Smokies. So I have no doubt that many people listening on one of our 630 AM and FM radio stations across the country, they would want to hear about the plans for this park, because she worked right up until the end. God
2: yeah.
1: bless her.
2: I mean, I think that's probably the saddest part about it all,
1: mm-hmm.
2: for her, as she was dealing with her illness. She had so many more things that she wanted to accomplish, and certainly you've heard her be called our dreamer-in-chief, and she always really thought big about the future. Not about daily operations. That really wasn't her thing. She really
1: right.
2: wasn't terribly excited about that. She left it to us to do our jobs the right way, and which she inspired us to do. But to think about the future, her hands are laid into all of our attractions and show components through 2036. And, you know, we live on a big campus here. We have 1,142 acres of property. We have 400 acres set aside for our resort expansion. And when she and I were on stage in 2019, we announced a $500 million investment plan. And that included the development of a total of 5 resorts. And the good news is that she played homage to all of the stories that will be the basis of Resort 3, 4, and 5, and the outdoor resort, which, you know, I don't know if you knew that Dolly and Carl Dean, they used to escape
0: yeah.
2: and go camping.
0: Yeah.
2: And so,
0: they'd that as well.
2: Yeah, they'd run around the state of Tennessee camping.
0: I want to build on that a little bit, because, you know, back in May, Hershen Entertainment CEO Andrew Wexler was on the show with us for our Chief Travel Leader conversation. He had high praise for this park and the partnership that you share. You know, I'm sure in your role that you and other members of your team, you travel around just talking about what Dolly and Carl did, right, to other parks and resorts, you know, to learn and compare notes. So we've got a large audience tuned in around the country. So, you know, what are some special characteristics that you say make the Dollywood experience, you know, stand out from other overall guest experiences, Eugene, and, you know, clearly differentiate this place from other large entertainment parks?
2: So a really good indication is actually what we call ourselves. We're called hosts. Like, we're not called employees. Everyone who works here is a host. I'm a host, and so are the other 4,000 people that work here on our campus are called hosts. And we do that for a very specific reason, because we're welcoming you to our home here in Tennessee. We are welcoming you to the place that we love and dear.
0: And you feel that when you walk in.
2: Yeah, the vast mountains that Dolly loved. We're authentically connected to the Smoky Mountains, and I think that part of who we are, that you instantly feel the connection and how well we take care of people. When you leave these gates and head out to your car at night, we want to make sure you feel like you're a member of our family or you're a close friend.
1: Beautiful. I'm looking forward to spending the rest of the day here today. Eugene, just last month, I think we should highlight this, Dollywood opened the much anticipated Night Flight Expedition ride. It's sort of a hybrid indoor roller coaster and whitewater raft ride. That's really considered a massive engineering feat. We'll experience it later, but just tell our listeners a little bit about this ride.
2: You know, we originally started building this ride in 2023. The couple weeks after Big Bear Mountain opened in May of 23, I was on a plane to Germany to work with the Mock Ride family, and that's who was the conveyance system to this. I rode the prototype to Night Flight back then in 2023, and we have been working hard at the storyline to be well connected to Dolly's childhood memories. And inside of there, one of the highlights is, of course, chasing fireflies around the fields. And she'd say that her home, located just about 5 miles from here back in the holler, she used to do that at night all the time as a child. So for us as a leadership team, we were trying our hardest to get that ride open for her, because honestly, it's the biggest investment we've ever made in our entire history. We spent more than $60 million on this attraction. Right. By the way, that's more money than we spent on DreamWorks 11 years ago when we first built it. Yeah, so well, just think about that. Yeah. It's more money than DreamWorks, but it helps signify to our industry and the people around
0: the
2: country,
0: the commitment and the investment
2: that
0: that's
2: we are in it to win it.
0: Yeah.
2: You know, we are here for you. We want to make sure that it's a really unique place. We're out here in the middle of East Tennessee. We're all sweating. But you know what the beautiful part is? Night Flight, yeah. It's indoors. 44,000 square feet of indoor air-conditioned space, and I know that you're really going to love
0: And I love
2: attraction.
0: It's roller coaster, water ride. We'll leave it for folks when they come here, but I do want to ask you this.
2: Yeah.
0: You know, we've got about a minute left with you, so I want to touch on this, because I thought this was impressive, and I think it's a real standout for Dollywood. I mean, you have an industry-leading 93% employee retention rate. Mm-hmm. Huge achievement. It allows you to keep growing the park, as you're talking about, without worrying about constant staffing issues. Can you talk about that a little bit?
2: I often tell people, you can't give what you don't get yourself. So there's no way our hosts are going to be able to deliver a great experience for our guest if we don't create a great experience for our host. And we do a lot of unique things that make us the employer of choice in this area. When I joined, we had 2,800 people working here. Our community has not grown, but now we have 4,000 working for us. And it's unique things like having a healthcare clinic here on property that we operate 365 days a year, and other things that we do. If you're uninsured, get a part-time job here. You can have a primary care physician and visit our clinic for $30. 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And if you want to get your college education and work for us, we'll 100% pay for that if you work for us.
1: Eugene, very special day with you here today and your team. Thank you so much for your time. I think, Robert, it's time for us to go chase some fireflies and get some gristmill cinnamon bread.
0: I agree with that, Mary. The gristmill cinnamon bread we've been told about, let's go get it.
1: Well, Thank you, Eugene.
2: I appreciate it very much. Thanks for coming.
1: Thank you.
0: All right, folks, as we bring you back live now, you can find all the info you need to plan a trip to Dollywood yourself at dollywood.com. Mary, exceeded my expectations. Your thoughts?
3: 100% exceeded my expectations, and I alluded to it in the interview. You know, the glass blowing, like the craftsman's area, the leather making, the iron forging, and all the foods, like lots of local foods showcasing the area of Tennessee and beyond a typical theme park in every way.
0: I agree with you there. The local tradesmen, the women, the crafters, all of that. I loved listening to the old refurbished trains. One of the things I appreciate, paper towels in the bathrooms. I don't have those machines I'm trying to chase or walking around. I mean, but they're giving away water on hot days.
3: So hot.
0: They truly care for their visitors that are there. Very different experience than folks you're going to find at Disney or Universal.
3: And we did like the ride, the night flight.
0: Oh, that was great,
3: too. That was a great ride.
0: It's wholesome Americana. I mean, it's really a family destination. So,
3: yeah.
0: Folks, when we return from this bottom of the hour break, well, Obermountain and Gatlinburg will have our focus. Today's big Let's Go America Tour Pigeon Forge returns after these messages.

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13: All right. In less than 10 weeks, Thanksgiving will be here, and Christmas is just 14 weeks away. Hard to believe. We mentioned earlier that Ober Gatlinburg is Tennessee's only ski resort. It's also home to a year-round adventure park and, of course, the picturesque aerial tram and more. Todd Clark is the general manager of Ober Gatlinburg, and he's traveled over this morning to join us live on set.
1: Yes, he has. Todd, thanks for making the trip over, especially during Rod Run and being part of our live remote broadcast.
14: Yeah, absolutely. Glad to be here.
1: Well, great to have you here with us. So, listen, so Ober Gatlinburg, I'm sure we have listeners tuned in around the country who have no idea that you can ski in Tennessee until we mentioned it earlier in the show and now again. Ski season is coming, so I want you to share with us anything that's new for the 2026-2027 season. But, you know, since Ober Gatlinburg is also a year-round adventure park, I'd enjoy hearing, you know, about an activity offered on property that you most enjoy or identify with.
14: Sure, yeah. You know, just to kind of share what's new, what's coming up. We're always, you know, Ober Gatlinburg has a long, rich history. It's been a lot of things to a lot of people. In the last 4 years, over $30 million invested, zip lines, chairlifts. We're currently about to break ground on a second mountain coaster. We have new trail, ski trail, for our winter trail network, as well as overall major enhancement to our snowmaking with state-of-the-art snowmaking through three different types of technology. So we're making great investments to make Ober the best year-round destination you can imagine.
1: Is there something on property that you most connect with in the time you've been there?
14: So the simplest thing I can say is my world rotates around snow. My favorite thing is skiing, yeah. Whether it be, you know, Alaska, Montana, Utah, now Tennessee.
1: You're ready to go.
14: Snow is my thing, right. And we rotate our vision around skiing.
13: Well, it's certainly coming soon for anyone listening who wants to ski in Tennessee. That's where you're going, Ober Gatlinburg. But I do want to talk a little bit more about the year-round aspect of it because it's pretty intense. You've got indoor ice skating, ice bumper cars, the Tennessee Flyer Mountain roller coaster, biking trails. I mean, you've got a lot going on year-round. Just talk a little bit about that.
14: We do, yeah. So on an annual basis, of course, you have your winter activities, which still have the outlying ones. We have snow tubing, ice skating, as you mentioned, mm-hmm. bumper cars. We have a snow play zone in the wintertime. We also have something super unique. You don't see them as much anymore, and it's the Alpine Slide, or we call it the mm-hmm. bobsled. Mm-hmm. So that attraction will be open year-round, coasters open year-round. And then in addition to that, mountain biking, lift served, the only in Tennessee. We have archery. We have disc golf.
13: Oh, wow.
14: We have the best views, in my opinion, in the Tennessee Valley when you're at the top of our scenic lift.
13: Lots to do.
1: Listen, it's a destination, and you offer so many things. So I'm going to take you in this direction because, you know, Mary and I had this show up in Alaska a few years ago now. The program is being heard there. It's early in the morning, as we know. And we did a live broadcast from the Alyeska Resort. Our sons were with us on that trip. I can still remember the terrific time we had with Mark Weakland and his team. But back in April, we were out in Park City for the show. We had a big Let's Go America tour there. We had Fraser Bullock on set with us like you are here. We went off-site and visited with Colin Hilton, I think it was, Mary, mm-hmm. at the Utah Olympic Park.
13: Yeah.
1: You've worked in both locations before coming here to Tennessee. So what attracted you to Gatlinburg and the Great Smoky Mountain regions?
14: You know, the one thing, it's the rich history. So Ober Gatlinburg has over 14 million annual visitors a year. Ober as a ski institution has really evolved and really, really evolved very much so in the last 10 years. If you look at the Smoky Mountains, the annual visitors and the potential it has, you know, I came here to help them achieve a higher potential with the advancement in all of our snowmaking technologies, looking at our year-round portfolio of products and services. And, you know, this is the type of community where you can really get involved and great place to call home, if you will, mm-hmm. and, you know, evolve and help grow Ober Gatlinburg.
1: Yeah, so many people we've met this week, they don't mm-hmm. want to leave. They've moved here and they're not leaving.
13: Yeah, lots of people. Yeah. So, you know, we know we're in the midst of Oktoberfest. And just to paint a picture for our listeners, it's the tram that you pick up in Gatlinburg, correct, that is the gateway that takes you up to the mountain. And when you're up there, what's coming? I mean, you've got Oktoberfest going on now, but what's coming for the Christmas holidays? Because as I said, they're going to be here before we know it.
14: Sure, yeah. So the Dram is our downtown gateway. So when you're downtown Ober, you find that big, huge, iconic tram, ride it up a few-mile travel path.
1: You're not going to miss it.
14: Yeah, you cannot miss it. But once you're at the top of the mountain, believe it or not, you're already higher than any other attraction in the area. So that's where Base Village fun starts. Christmas time, Thanksgiving, great decorations, you know, a lot of entertainment planning. Just a great time to come enjoy as a family.
1: You've got a lot to listen. Well, folks, if you want to find out more information, plan a trip yourself, you can do that at obergatlinburg.com, and Ober is O-B-E-R. Todd, really nice to have you here with us on air this morning. Thank you very much for joining us again.
14: Yeah, thank you. My pleasure.
1: Good luck with the upcoming winter season, okay?
14: Thanks, Snow.
13: Enjoy skiing. So. Thank you so much, Todd.
1: I love the fact, again, skiing in Tennessee. Yeah.
13: And all the other winter sports that are available there besides the skiing as well. I'm an ice skater. I like to ice skate.
1: Yeah, but even if you want to just come and just ride the tram.
13: Absolutely. Yeah. All right, we are headed into another sponsor's break. Rudy's going to share the Great Smoky Mountains National Park next, but still to come today, we have food, whiskey, and the Titanic Museum, and a lot more as our big Let's Go America Tour Pigeon Forge continues.
0: 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We're back after these messages.
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1: 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Well, the Great Smoky Mountains National Park is the, and I was surprised to learn this, the most visited national park in the country, with about 12 million visitors a year. That's more people than Yosemite, Yellowstone, and Grand Canyon visit each year combined. It's also big, 848 miles of trails, 10 campgrounds, 384 miles of roads, and it's where Robert and Mary have been exploring this week. Katie Liming is the chief of staff of the Great Smoky Mountains National Park. I'm delighted she has a few minutes to chat today. Katie, welcome to the show. You've got 200 plus years old mountains. You got valleys. You got black bears, all four seasons. Sort of other than stretches of desert, it seems you got it all park wise. But what surprised me is that people have been living there for thousands of years. Who were those people? And how did this huge chunk of the Southern Appalachian Mountains become protected real estate, basically, a national park back in 1934?
2: Yeah, so people have been living in the Smokies for thousands of years. Going back to the Cherokee people that lived in and around the Smokies and are still an important part of the park and local communities. And then later the mountain families who built homes and homesteads throughout what is now the national park. Later, you know, the long history that involved logging and, it eventually led to grassroots efforts that called for a national park in the eastern United States, similar to the many that we see out west. And it was really local people coming together, advocating for this land to be protected that led to the park being established in 1934. And we're so blessed that those people worked so hard towards that cause, and we get to enjoy the Smokies today.
1: I know you're within, the park is within a day's drive of more than half the population of the U.S. That's a big number. And there are about 800 miles of trails, but I understand most folks only use about 10 of them. Is that right?
2: Yeah, there's some big iconic trails that a lot of people flock to, and you know those are incredible trails, but you know you might not find a parking spot, or you might have to really start early, or you know be strategic on and when you visit them. But there are a lot of spots in the park where you're going to find a parking spot, you're going to have a quiet experience in the trail or at a picnic area. So it all depends on what you're looking for, but there are several areas of the park where you're likely to have kind of that more quiet, in nature experience.
1: And besides hiking, just tick off three or four other recreational attributes of the park.
2: Yeah, there's really something for everyone. There's lots of hiking, fishing, camping. You can head into the backcountry. We have 100 backcountry campsites. You could hike part of the Appalachian Trail, 70 miles of the Appalachian Trail, go through the park. Great place for picnicking, scenic driving. A lot of people just come and enjoy the many miles of roads that have incredible overlooks and go along streams. Educational programs, there's really something for everyone.

0: everyone.
1: And, well, we've only got about 30 seconds left. There's some hidden treasures I think you wanted to mention, if you want to mention a couple of them. But what fascinated me is 32 species of salamanders and 1,000 species new to science were found in this park. That's a lot of stuff.
0: Yeah, we have 22,000 species that we know of, and we are always learning about more. And yes, many species of salamanders, more than you can find in any other part of the world. And we're sometimes called the salamander capital of the world.
1: I did not know that. And how do I learn more? At the website, can I find these trails that are less trod?
0: Yeah, I always recommend that folks check out our website. It's mps.grsm.gov, and it's a great place to start as you plan your trip to the Smokies.
1: I'm going to. Did I get that website correct? Can you say it more slowly, please, Katie?
0: Oh, sure. I said it fast, and let me just make sure I'm right. I don't always say it.
1: I think it's nps.gov/grsm for Great Smoky Mountain.
0: You've got it. Yes. Thank you. Yes.
1: All right. Katie Liming is the chief of staff for the Great Smoky Mountains National Park. Check it out before you go. Make some plans, and you'll have a much, much better visit if you know where to find stuff ahead of time. Katie, thanks for joining us.
0: Yeah. Thanks for having me.
1: We'll be right back.
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0: As kids across America head to class to learn and grow, there's one school supply they absolutely cannot do without: nutritious food. 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
1: 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Mary and I are reconnecting with you from Mill Springs Lodge in Tennessee. 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
0: All right, Robert, you just mentioned again that we've based ourselves this week here at Mill Springs Lodge. This property, along with its adjacent sister location, Laurel Crest, are beautiful modern resorts that were built for blue-green vacations and then acquired by our show partner, Hilton Grand Vacations. Alex Tomas is the complex general manager, and he's here on set with us now.
1: Alex, listen, thank you for the hospitality this week. Welcome to America's number one travel radio show.
2: Good morning. Thank you. It's a pleasure to be here. Well, it's enjoyable.
1: We've had a good week with you.
0: Thank you, Alex.
1: Yeah, we have. Yeah. So listen, you've got an interesting background, Alex, working many years in the U.S. Virgin Islands, St. Thomas to be specific. Then you made a move to Myrtle Beach where, we were with this show, Mary, went back in 2023, I think it was.
0: Yeah.
1: Our local affiliate there, by the way, they're listening right now, FM 94.5, 106.7, and AM 1240 WTKN radio. And then you transitioned to Branson, Missouri. About 4 years ago, you came here to Pigeon Forge to take on this role. So there are some similarities between Pigeon Forge, Branson, and Myrtle Beach. What do you enjoy most about destinations that are so popular with travelers?
2: So, Robert and Mary, again, thank you. It's a pleasure to be here. All these locations, actually, they have one similarity, and that's the entertainment. Mm-hmm. So Myrtle Beach has pretty much what we have in Pigeon Forge, but at a larger scale. Branson has it as a medium scale. So you have a Dollywood, you have all these attractions. Yeah. And then Pigeon Forge has the same. So pretty much all of them, they have this entertainment that's very similar, and plus they have drive to destinations.
0: So you
2: don't have to necessarily fly. Now, granted, if you come from the
1: you can come to Knoxville and drive over.
2: But most of them, they are drive to destinations, and what they offer? Well, they offer outdoor recreations, indoor. Myrtle Beach offers the beach. Yeah. Branson and Pigeon Forge offers the mountains. And
1: we just heard about the Great Smoky Mountains National Park last segment. I mean, that's a great destination.
2: That is correct. So
0: Alex, let's talk a little bit about Mill Springs Lodge on the sister property I mentioned, Laurel Crest. If our listeners out there are, as you just said, we're talking about mountain views. I mean, I do feel like this resort is a little bit, I don't want to say off the beaten path because it's very well located and easy to get to all the attractions, but, you know, I do see the mountains when I'm staying here. I feel like I'm in a mountain resort. It's kind of a peaceful escape. Talk a little bit about what you offer here on property for travelers and some things that you enjoy about both properties.
2: Absolutely. So Mill Springs Lodge, we open in 2024. It's part of the campus with Laurel Crest Resort, and we have studios, two bedrooms, three bedrooms, fully equipped kitchens. And the amenities include indoor-outdoor heated pool, hot tubs, fitness center, game room, you name it. And as you mentioned, it's just a very short distance to Dollywood.
0: Mm-hmm.
2: I would say walking distance to Pigeon Forge attractions.
0: Yeah, I would agree. Yeah, so, yeah, it is.
2: But it's tucked away.
0: But it's tucked away. Yeah, I feel like I'm in the mountains. It's great.
1: So, and let's talk about that, because this weekend Rod Run is happening here in Pigeon Forge. We had a chance yesterday to spend some time there, and it certainly exceeded expectations as well. That's a major event. It's one of the more popular automotive events, I know, in the southeastern U.S. Since you've been here about 4 years, I mentioned now, what have you come to appreciate about Eastern Tennessee that you didn't know, in the past or understand until you got here?
2: So, Robert, I could stay and talk to you about it for hours. I know we don't have the time, but Eastern Tennessee, it's renowned for the Southern hospitality, and it's a family-focused entertainment and with the mountains and everything. And what does for me personally, it reminds me of home. I was born and raised in Romania, in Transylvania, and it's a very, very similar. When we arrived here, me and my family, almost 4 years ago, we looked around and we said, "Oh, this is home."
1: Yeah, it is.
2: It's the natural beauty that you have. It's the strong community values.
1: Well, there's that. All right. So really quick, so we're going to come to the end of

0: the hour, but one reason or two that you want to invite folks to come stay here on property with you.
1: Tucked away, easy to reach to the attractions, very close to the mountains. We offer pretty much everything that you can think of. And it's a home away from home.
0: Yeah, new properties, a great location, great team. You're doing an excellent job here, so thank you. It's been a pleasure to spend a week with you.

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8: News. I'm Kathleen Maloney. A federal immigration agent shot and wounded a man during an operation in Austin, Texas this morning.
9: The patient was stable, vital signs were stable, but in serious condition. They were transported off the scene within 9 minutes of arrival of EMS resources.
8: EMS Chief Rob Lukrecht, Democratic Congressman.
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12: 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I'm Caleb Saylor. Mississippi has made progress in reducing its infant mortality rates. State Health Officer Dr. Dan Edney explains.
13: The mortality rate for the state came down to below 9. We saved about 45 babies in 2025 that we would have lost in 2024.
12: The state still ranks among the worst in the nation when it comes to delivering healthy babies. Dr. Edney said his team is working tirelessly to change that.
13: It's not because of poor quality healthcare professionals or hospitals. It's the fact that we have an inadequate system to take care of high-risk moms and babies in this state.
12: For more Mississippi news, head on over to supertalk.fm. 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
14: The Mississippi Department of Agriculture and Commerce and the Mississippi Beef Council are partnering to give veterans a special treat during the upcoming state fair. Ag Commissioner Andy Gibson announced that veterans and active military members will be treated to a free brisket.

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0: And let's go, America. Welcome to Hour 2 of America's number one travel radio show. It is just after 11 a.m. Eastern Time. It is Saturday, September 19th, 2026. Well, we're into the home stretch as these next 60 minutes of our live national broadcast, they represent the grand finale of this week's big Let's Go America tour, Pigeon Forge.
1: They do indeed. And just quick music cred, that was the Osborne Brothers bringing us in with Rocky Top, very popular song here in Tennessee. So last hour, we took you to Dollywood. We shared Obergatlinburg. We covered the Great Smoky Mountains National Park and more. And Robert, as we've been traveling out and about in this area of eastern Tennessee all week, I can share that you will not leave hungry, that's for sure, when you visit. 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He's ready to go with us on Mike 4.
0: Yes, he is. So, Robert, good morning. Nice to have you here on set with us. Welcome to America's number one travel radio show.
2: Good morning.
0: Well, nice to have you aboard. And this is your time of day because you're in charge of all the breakfasts and all meals are going on. So, you know, Mary and I love engaging with family-owned and locally owned and operated businesses wherever we travel. That's something that's really important to both of us. You know, as successful business owners ourselves, we know how hard it is to build, to grow, and sustain a business. When you're a third-generation company with 12 restaurants and other operations, clearly the Collier Restaurant Group is doing things right. So before we get into some of the restaurants that you own and operate in the area, I want you to talk about the impact that the company has on the region of our country here where we are today. From all the jobs that you provide, the related companies you support, and the opportunity you really have day in and day out to feed visitors and be a part of their lives.
2: Okay, it's been great working with a company like the Collier family for the last 20 years, almost 20 years now. They do such a good job of taking care of their employees first, but that just spreads into the community. Like, you never have to worry about competition with other people here. They are so, like, ingrained in making Sevier County this amazing, wonderful, hospitable place that I think that it's really amazing sometimes just to sit back and look at it and just be in awe and say, wow, you know, when you come here, you go to any restaurant, you know, the expectation is going to be to get great hospitality. So as a family-owned restaurant that knows that that's what this entire region has been built on, I mean, I think it's the second or third largest industry in Tennessee.
0: Yeah.
2: So it's just amazing to see that you really do get treated like home.
1: So people need to eat breakfast when they're here because they're going to be out and about recreating all over. And here in eastern Tennessee, the Collier Restaurant Group is king of the pancake houses. So you have the original one, Smoky Mountain Pancake House. You have 8 Flapjacks Pancakes Cabins. And the one that we really enjoyed, Robert, it's newer to the family business, Smoky's Pancake Cabin. America loves their pancakes. Talk a little bit about how important those pancake houses are to the business.
2: So, yeah, they are our lifeblood. I mean, that was the first restaurant we started with, 1971, I think, was when they first rolled out pancake houses, or our pancake houses, here in Sevier County in Pigeon Forge. So that recipe came from probably 4 or 5 generations back. Mm-hmm. And, you know, that was a grandma of Brent, who was the founder of our company. And him and his sisters and brother, Don, they and Steve, they all kind of contributed to that. So, and they all went in, even though they all had different aspects of tourism, pancakes was what brought everybody together.
1: Yeah,
2: you know?
1: As they do well, usually.
0: That's no question.
2: Yeah. So, yeah, it's a family recipe. It's made from scratch. I mean, we have to use, even to this day, you know, we have to use a specific kind of flour. So if that company ever goes out of business, we're done, I guess. I don't know what we'll do because we can't.
1: Very specific.
0: Well, that's the authenticity.
2: Does not work.
0: So, you know, I mentioned in total, I believe there are 12 different restaurants in the company, and they're spread across Pigeon Forge, Gatlinburg, and Sevierville. I know we talked about Roma Table. Mary and I had the opportunity to eat there the other night. Being Sicilian, I am very particular in Italian restaurants that I'll eat at. I took your advice. We talked about that, you know. But it's clear there's a lot of love and pride that went into that restaurant. And for our listeners, you know, who are hearing the show in Myrtle Beach today, there's a family connection to Villa Romano that's there. That's considered on the Grand Strand, you know, the place, you know, for a great Italian restaurant there. But if you weren't working for the company, Robert, what restaurant offered by the Collier Group would you and your wife still go to regularly?
2: Roma Table would be the one, because that's the one we visit the most, even now. Yeah. So it's like, obviously, pancakes are great, but most of us are working through the week, you know, so the weekends is more of a treat. So my kids are grown now. When they were young, it was always pancake. It was always Flapjacks. Smoky Mountain Pancake House. But, yeah, now it would definitely be the Roma table for me.
1: Mm-hmm. We enjoyed it immensely. Those fresh, made-from-scratch pastas made a huge difference. Yeah, it was very good. Yeah, exactly. Cooked well. So, you know, listen, since the show is heard in all 50 states around the country, there's a good bet some people hearing us may be thinking about relocating, hopefully, after they're hearing this today, or maybe looking for their next job or career path. So as we just you mentioned earlier, this travel and tourism is huge here. It's a huge industry. But with a smaller population of people who live here to staff all of these businesses, so how do you continue to meet and fill all of those job needs?
2: Well, first, we just make sure we're an employer of choice, right? So we put our people first. So we try not to lose anybody. So we pride ourselves on being probably one of the lowest, in definitely the lowest percentile of turnover for employees in our company. We pay very well here. I would tell you that
0: helps.
1: That helps. Yeah.
2: You know, for the area and for the for what it costs to live here, we pay very well on the high side. And then I know that we take care of our people. We love on them. We offer benefits. We give time off, paid time off, to all of our employees from day one. So you get a sick day. You start building sick days from the day you start working.
0: The restaurants when we were there, both of them, people have been there many, many years. And, you know, I want to build on that because, and it probably about a 20-second answer on this, but, you know, clearly you're all rooted and connected in a major way to the area. Any new restaurants or business concepts on the horizon that you want to share with the nation that tuned in?
2: No, not right now. Right now we're kind of like we're pulling back a little bit and, you know, we're trying to do better and make sure that we're able to do more in for our employees that we have
0: now. So you're delivering the quality versus the quantity right now.
2: That's exactly right.
0: So that's cool. Well, that wins.
2: Focusing inward.
0: That wins in business. I like that. That's great.
1: Yeah. Sure
0: Robert,
1: does,
0: very nice connecting with you in person today. We thank you for being here. As I've been saying, with Rod Run going on, I know that it's been a little more challenging for people to get to us today. But thank you for being part of this on a busy Saturday morning, okay?
2: All right.
0: Thank you very much.
1: Thank
0: You're
1: you.
0: So,
1: yeah.
0: Mary, listen.
1: I want some pancakes.
0: Exactly.
1: And some country ham. That country ham was really good.
0: For our listeners on the West Coast or up in Alaska, they're like, hey, give me some of those pancakes right now. That'd be great. You're not going to miss those. Folks, you can find out more information on what's offered at the Collier Restaurant Group at collierrestaurantgroup.com. 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This program will be hosted by about 2 p.m. Eastern time on our website. Well, right now, we're headed, the G-Block is up next, and we're going to go macro in the Great Smoky Mountain region of our country. 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
2: All right. If you want to experience a thriving area of our country for travel and tourism, Pigeon Forge, Gatlinburg, and Sevierville are certainly on that list. Our next guest helped design an enhanced and new program for East Tennessee State University to address the tourism needs of this region. Ken Misterly is the university's professor of practice and assistant professor of hospitality and tourism management. He's a busy guy, and he joins us here now live on set.
1: Yes, he does. He's on mic three. Ken, thanks for being here with us today and
3: my
1: being
3: pleasure.
1: A part of the show. Thank you.
3: Yeah. Thank you for the invitation. I love hospitality. I love tourism. And in Tennessee, tourism is our second largest industry. It's only surpassed by agriculture.
2: Wow.
3: It is the fastest growing employment segment in Tennessee.
1: Well, I want to talk about that with you because, I'm going to take us macro, just for a moment. Then we'll get into this area specifically, because when you look at the global numbers, last year, travel and tourism injected a record $11.6 trillion into the global economy. So we could say almost $12 trillion.
3: That's right? Real money.
1: Yeah, exactly. It makes up about 10% of the entire global GDP.
3: GDP. Yes.
1: So, when we talk about that pretty frequently on the show from time to time,
2: yeah,
1: right?
2: We do.
1: But those numbers are so massive that I think most people have a really hard time understanding what $12 trillion is like, right? So this week, as Mary and I, we've traveled around this area of our country. We've seen firsthand the impact of travel and tourism here. This area would not be remotely similar if it wasn't for tourism. So I want you to talk about how much it's grown and where it may be heading here in the eastern Tennessee area.
3: Well, thank you. A couple of numbers. The state of Tennessee has no income tax. We're a sales tax state. And so tourism is real money in the state of Tennessee. Visitor spending last year, just in Tennessee alone, $32.5 billion, 2025. That's billion with a B in direct spending. And that's really a growth rate of about 40% since 2018. So the last 8 years or so, it's been an upward trajectory. Those numbers represent about $89 million being spent every single day in the state of Tennessee by people more than 50 miles away. And so tourism is real business. Tourists bring real money. And it's a real segment of the economy that people need specific educational training for. It's not just bartenders and baristas.
1: Right.
3: It's a whole career.
2: So to support that massive growth, you have helped build the brand new hospitality and tourism management major at East Tennessee State University. It just launched in Johnson City to our north, and it hits Sevierville next year, this area. Was there a specific aha moment, Ken, for you and the university, when you realize, okay, local businesses desperately need this pipeline of talent?
3: There have been a few moments. So certainly East Tennessee State University has had hospitality and tourism on a goal board for quite a while.
2: Mm-hmm.
3: And then with our ETSU Sevierville campus, there's truly a hunger for partnership by the local employers. And what we thought at ETSU is, why not teach tourism where tourism is practiced? And so
1: makes sense, right?
3: We have programs with, certainly the foundations, the table stakes of service recovery, but also the business sense. Tourism is real business, and they have owners and stakeholders who expect you to communicate in the language of business. And teaching those skills, this is a terrific industry where you can learn everything you need to know just by doing the role. But a lot of times there's strategic thinking, there's critical thinking, there's that seeing around the corner, those thought skills that come through being stretched in an academic setting.
1: So coming off the robust jobs report that we had, last week the Wall Street Journal reported the job market for hands-on skilled labor is booming, while traditional college grads, they're lagging behind right now. So tourism is inherently a boots-on-the-ground industry. I want to know, how is Eastern Tennessee State University intent on kind of bridging that gap so students aren't just sitting in business lectures, but they're getting that real-world experience that employers are demanding?
3: Well, thank you. So it's important to know that, you know, even the smallest enterprise in hospitality can be a $1 million top-line business. And so those businesses are dealing with finance, they're dealing with marketing, they're dealing with supply chain, they're dealing with strategy, with operations. And so it's important to take the academic side and then have real experience. Our program has 600 required hours of internships. That's hands-on applied learning. 600 hours, when you say that, sounds like a lot. Mm-hmm. It's really two complete semesters of unrelated internships, so that a student has a business problem that the intern position is tasked with solving. They have to present it to both me on the faculty team as well as the stakeholders. And then a lot of times those business problems are implemented as solutions. And so the student sees the real world impact, sometimes the pros, sometimes the cons. And a lot of times decisions aren't clear. So you have to go with data, you have to go with recommendations, and you have to change on the fly. So that's what our internship program is really built around.
1: Well, the path between two points, we know it's not always a straight
3: line. It's never straight.
2: Yeah, right, no. Exactly. No, especially in a people business. So in our last segment with Robert Maples from the Collier Restaurant Group, he talked about staffing. And, you know, we see destinations like Dollywood, as we learned this week, boasting incredible employee retention rates. When you're molding the ideal graduate, Ken, from the program, best case scenario, what are some specific leadership traits that you really want them to come away with so that they can walk into a business and solve staffing puzzles, which are always ongoing?
3: I'm going to use a quote from Will Gadara in Unreasonable Hospitality. He says that service is what you do, and hospitality is how you make people feel while you're doing this thing that you do. And I really look for students who have that spark inside of them. They may not know exactly how to apply it, but they don't want to sit in a cubicle doing the same thing every day. They want to get out, and they take energy from serving other people. Now, whether they work behind the scenes in strategy, finance, real estate, or they work out front with a guest, they need that spark. And when we find that with a student, my goal is really to expose them to lots of different segments and find out where that spark is going to start to grow.
2: Mm-hmm.
3: Workforce is a challenge, workforce development. And one of the things, I'm coming off of the Tennessee Governor's Annual Conference on Tourism that was held in Gatlinburg
1: this week. Yeah.
3: And one of the things is that hospitality as an industry is incredibly loyal to its employees. And so one of the things that many of my colleagues and I were talking about is that you will only be unemployed if you choose to be in this industry. There are so many opportunities for growth. And again, so finding people that have the energy and the desire to serve people, and then finding out where they fit in the market.
1: Well, let's talk a little bit about that, because finding them is important. But, you know, what makes the Smoky Mountain experience special is it's deeply rooted in authentic Appalachian culture, right? So, you know, now I want to know, how are you baking in, if you will, that local history? And that could be, you know, through music, I mean, the craft beverage scene, I mean, there's a heritage and so forth. There's many other things, but you got to put that all into the program to ensure it stays preserved for future visitors to still experience.
3: This part of Tennessee, Eastern Tennessee, you know, truly, when you look across the state, there are so many unique experiences. You start in Memphis with, you know, Beale Street and the blues, and you move all the way through different aspects. Certainly, you can Broadway and downtown Nashville and live music, and you get up to East Tennessee, and it's truly four seasons and natural beauty. It's genuine. It's authentic. It's real. And it changes every season. It's a different experience. It encourages people to come back.
1: Give us one thing, because we're going to run out of time, but one hidden gem that you think is under the radar from a travel experience in Eastern Tennessee.
3: One thing that I think is under the radar, so Great Smoky Mountains, you know, the most visited national park. But when you look at all of the lakes just surrounding the Great Smoky Mountains, those are phenomenal. You'll see that Bill Dance has announced a signature lake series for fishing all across the state of Tennessee. And those lakes, all part of the TVA system, truly Some of them are true, genuine gems that should be explored.
1: Well, there we are. So, Ken, good conversation.
2: Yeah, very
1: thank you
2: good.
1: Very much
2: thank
1: for being
2: you.
1: Part of our live national broadcast today.
3: My pleasure.
1: We really appreciate that. There's a lot to do here. There's no question about that.
2: And there are lots of jobs coming. So, hey, folks listening.
1: I know we're being told that Rudy is getting ready. He'll be coming up in the I-block
2: yeah.
1: this hour. He'll be taking us to country tonight where Mary
2: That's
1: and I spent
2: right.
1: some time. But
2: great
1: next,
2: country music.
1: Our segment next, folks, is going to be Titanic. Today's grand finale of the big Let's Go America Tour Pigeon Forge returns after these messages.
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1: This October 20th, Mary and I will be in Malta in the southern Mediterranean, and we're going to have a number of show fans there with us as we get ready for a 12-day cruise together. There are just two cabin suites left at this point for you to book this spectacular trip. It's happening because of our partnership with Region 7 Seas. So if you're looking to put an exclamation point on your 2026 travels with a trip that you'll remember forever, call Megan Garfield at Region today. Book this special 12-day cruise. Again, it's this October. It's aboard 7 Seas Grandeur from Malta to Athens. We're also going to Sicily, Lower Italy, Croatia, Montenegro, Turkey, and a number of other ports in Greece as well. So many of the places that we're going, their bucket list. The Regent team will deliver some of the best fun and entertainment you'll find in the cruise sector of travel, plus great food at around 10 different restaurants, all mixed with such an array of culture. Go to our show website, rmworldtravel.com. You'll see the banner for the 2026 cruise atop the homepage. It includes a phone number for Megan as well. Make your reservation and come travel with us this October 20th through November 1st in the Southern Med.
5: I'm Matt Kitchens. I've spent 25 years practicing law in Mississippi Circuit Courts and 5 years serving as a city judge. Matt Kitchens has learned that when the decisions are difficult, a judge needs to stay calm, listen carefully, follow the law, and treat everyone with respect and dignity. That's the kind of city judge I've been, and it's the kind of circuit judge I'll be. I'm Matt Kitchens, and I ask you to vote Kitchens on November the 3rd. This ad was approved by me, Matt Kitchens, and was paid for by the committee to elect Matt Kitchens, circuit judge.
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1: And Let's Go America is our big Let's Go America tour. Pigeon Forge continues to roll on from Mill Springs Lodge on this September 19th. We're about to do something that's titanic.
2: Oh, we are. And if you're a longtime listener, you may recall Robert and Rudy having the show over in Belfast, Ireland, a number of years ago. And it featured a broadcast from the Titanic Museum in Belfast. But you don't have to go to Belfast to get an authentic, historic Titanic experience. Here in the U.S., we have two Titanic museums. One's in Branson. The other is right here in Pigeon Forge, Tennessee. And we spent a few hours there this week and found it to be incredibly interactive and really a respectful tribute to the ship's legacy. Joining us to share more on Mic 3 is Jody Justice, a first-class maid at the Titanic Museum.
1: Well, Jody, listen, this is a first for us, a first-class maid. Thanks for being here live on set with us today.
3: Oh, you're welcome.
1: Well, we really enjoyed our time with you this week, for sure, and we appreciate it. So, you know, during our visit, we learned that you've been with the museum from the beginning, the first employee. I want you to share with the nation right now what you enjoy most about what you do, your role as a first-class maid, since you're going out 18 years with the Titanic Museum.
3: I am. I was actually hired a year before we opened, so I was the first employee hired. A first-class maid, if you're a female, you're a first-class maid, or if you're a male, you're an officer, and we tell the stories. We tell the stories of the 2,208 passengers and crew on the Titanic. The artifacts just validate us. We found out that the guests coming in, it's the stories.
2: And I think that's what really impressed me the most about the museum and our time there with you, Jody. The world, of course, continues to be interested in the Titanic story, the ship, the history, the artifacts. But it really, just as you said, it truly was an experience of the people. And, of course, you have hundreds, I believe more than 400 authentic artifacts. And as you pointed out to us, not artifacts that were found at the bottom of the ocean, but artifacts that were either carried off in a lifeboat, some things like that. Just give our listeners, I know we asked you this the other day, it's like asking you to pick a favorite child, but just give us a few highlights for those listening of the scope of the collection, maybe a couple of artifacts.
3: So our artifacts were found floating in the ocean, came off victims' bodies, carried off by survivors, or mailed off the ship. Right now, one of the artifacts that probably is near and dear to my heart is Austin Partner. Was headed from England to Canada. He was a stockbroker. He does not survive, and his personal effects were sent back to his wife. One item was the pocket watch that he wore during his wedding, but the other two items were coins out of his pocket, and his wife made a bracelet and a necklace from them. She never remarried, and she wore those items till the day she died.
2: Mm-hmm. Very
1: so,
2: special.
1: So, you know, a big part of the experience is visitors are handed a boarding pass with a real passenger's name at the door. Since you know the exhibits inside and out, along with passenger stories, I want you to talk a little bit about this aspect of the museum experience for visitors and how it resonates.
3: Sure. Whenever you board, we give you the name of an actual passenger or crew member. We don't have an artifact for everyone, but if you survive, you will find their name on the survivor wall and find out what happened to them later in life. Mm-hmm. Mary, you were Madeline Astor.
2: I was.
3: Married to the richest man
2: Smart
3: on the
2: lady.
3: Ship.
2: Exactly.
3: Yes, returning from your, like, nine-month honeymoon, and
2: yeah.
3: She was pregnant.
2: Yeah. Yeah.
3: So the last thing Colonel Astor did, everyone knows Colonel Astor, the richest man on
2: sure.
3: the ship,
2: mm-hmm.
3: He put her in a lifeboat and gave her his gloves to keep her hands warm. He did ask to join her since she was with child, and they told him no, and he stepped back. He was okay with that. He was last seen walking two Airedales on the deck of the Titanic. One of them was his, and one was a little boy that he said, it's okay, I'll take care of your dog.
1: Mary enjoyed that experience.
2: I just thought that was so, it really, I cannot underscore enough how, for something that was such a tragedy, this museum really brings all of these stories to life in a way that feels right. It feels like it should be part of the legacy because people did survive. There were people that survived, and they went on to have stories.
1: Well, you said it, Mary, earlier. It's very interactive, but the tribute is very respectful.
2: It's completely respectful. I do want to segue to something that we did not have a chance to experience, so next time we're here, we will. The newest offering at the museum, the evening dining experience, just opened earlier this year. It's a first-class experience, you could say, Jody, right?
3: It is. You were in the first-class dining room,
2: mm-hmm.
3: and it's like you were there during dinner. And some of the information that we now know is because people were eavesdropping. Mm-hmm. So they hear the captain and designer arguing about whether or not we have enough lifeboats. We hear the captain and Bruce Ismay, who owned White Star, arguing about whether they should go faster or not. So that is true. So the actors are going in between your tables talking about things, and that is actually how we found out what happened.
2: And are you eating off of the menus of foods that were actually served?
3: As close as we can,
2: as close as you can replicate, yeah.
3: Because no one likes ox tongue and ox tail.
2: Oh, yeah,
3: anymore.
2: No, we'll skip that, yeah. Well, okay. Almondine beans are good.
1: But I will say, again, as Mary mentioned at the beginning of this segment, you know, Rudy and I had the show over in Belfast. That's a very different experience.
3: Very.
1: This, and you're larger than the Branson location you mentioned as well.
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1: So it is time well spent. 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
1: 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Jody, we hope you have a nice rest of the weekend. You can navigate the traffic through Rod Run.
3: Absolutely.
1: But thanks so much.
2: Yeah, thank you, Jody.
3: I hope
2: thank
3: your
2: you
3: day
2: so
3: is
2: much.
3: Smooth sailing.
2: Thank you. Yours too. All right, our next sponsor's break is nearly here. Rudy's going to check in for the first time this hour. He's going to share with you another place that Robert and I enjoyed this week, and that is Country Tonight for some great country music. Our big Let's Go America Tour, Pigeon Forge, is back in 3 minutes. Stay with us. Okay. Thank you.
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1: 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Well, just about 10 miles from Gatlinburg, Tennessee, is a country music theater in Pigeon Forge with a show called Country Tonight. And I want to tell you that tonight there is spelled T-O-N-I-T-E. I tell you that because the website is spelled that way. Country Tonight has been operating for 30 years, and Robert and Mary attended a show there this week and texted me with an all-thumbs-up review. Jeff Taylor and his wife have been the force behind the operation for 29 years, and he joins us today from Tennessee. Jeff, paint a picture for us that describes what we would see, say, tonight, if we were going to visit your show at Country Tonight.
2: Well, Rudy, I'll tell you what, it's a fast-moving show, and there's never a dull moment. Over the years, I've always thought, if I can have a show where nobody looks at their watch during the show, it grabs your attention, and once you're seated, it's a roller coaster ride, because we have traditional country, new country, singing gospel, and a huge patriotic finale. And if you look at the entertainer spaces on our stage, you can tell that there is no place that they would rather be at that moment than performing on our stage.
1: Well, that's a very nice way to put it. Not only do you have music, but you've got dancers who do about 40 costume changes per show. That's a lot of choreography and costumes.
2: Yes, very, very cool. I mean, and plus we have a live band. So not too many theaters in our market have live entertainment. Usually we use tracks.
1: How many seats are in your theater?
2: We have 1,500 seats.
1: Ooh, that's a big one. And how many? And you're doing 8 shows a week?
2: Yes, currently we are.
1: So it's a full. And do you operate year round?
2: No, we run from the end of March through December 31st.
1: Okay, so just January and February. And I understand you also bring in celebrities. For example, this coming Friday, September 25th, the Oak Ridge Boys will be there.
2: Yes. And so we have the Oak Ridge Boys on September 25th. And, you know, Rudy, I heard that there is somebody that's having a birthday on September 25th. Do you know who that might be?
1: That is me, but unfortunately I won't be in Tennessee to celebrate.
2: Well, I would have taken care of you, but, you know,
1: you'll have to come
2: and visit us one day.
1: That's right. Well, I'm sorry, go ahead.
2: No, I'm sorry, go ahead.
1: No, you were going to talk about your celebrity shows. I also do want to ask you about the holiday season, November and December, but go ahead, take it in what order you'd like.
2: Okay, well then, on October 23rd, we have Rodney Atkins performing. Mm-hmm. And Rodney is a great performer. If You're Going Through Hell is one of his great songs. These Are My People, Watching You, and Take a Back Road. He's going to put on a phenomenal concert as well. So we're excited to have him on board.
1: And then the holiday shows are apparently big stuff, right?
2: Yeah, we have our Christmas show, and what we do typically is we'll open up about the first part of November. We'll open up November 3rd with our Christmas season show. And what we do, it's kind of unusual, but sometimes Christmas, if you're sitting in a two-hour Christmas show, that can be a bit long. So what we do is the first half of our show is highlights of our normal season. And the second half is all Christmas.
1: And I gather, I mean, not just during the holiday season, but that these are really family shows. I mean, kids will get a kick out of stuff too, right?
2: Absolutely. Because it's so fast-moving with the costume changes and we've got great lighting and special effects, kids just enjoy it. We do a lot of youth groups that come to the show.
1: And you have 8 shows, that sort of implies that maybe there's a matinee someday?
2: Yes, we have matinees on Tuesdays and Thursdays at 3 o'clock.
1: Okay. And how far ahead would I have to book to be sure I get tickets?
2: You can come in day of because we have 1,500 seats. In concerts, you want to book in advance, but just for the Country Tonight show, you can come in day of the show. But we recommend for better seating, you go online or else call in for your reservation.
1: All right, and I'm going to give the URL, the online. It's Country Tonight. Remember, tonight is spelled T-O-N-I-T-E. 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Jeff Taylor is the general manager, along with his wife, of Country Tonight, and they've been doing it for about 29 years, so I think they know what's going on. Jeff, thanks for joining us today.
2: It's been a pleasure, Rudy, and happy birthday to you.
1: Thank you very much. We'll be right back.
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2: All right, a few days ago, Robert and I had the opportunity to tour the Old Forge Distillery, located right here in Pigeon Forge. Keener Shanton is the head distiller at the award-winning distillery, and he and his team showed us around, and they explained their unique process of Eastern Tennessee whiskey making. Here's some of that conversation with Keener.
1: So, Keener, listen, I'm glad we could coordinate including Old Forge Distillery into this week's big Let's

0: Go America Tour, Pigeon Forge, and really after an educational tour that we just enjoyed with you and your team, I think a good place to start is your location here at Old Forge. So your distillery sits right next to the historic 1830s Old Mill restaurant. We were told was the most visited restaurant east of the Mississippi. I want you to describe the significance of the Old Mill and the connection of the whiskey that folks will be tasting here at Old Forge.
1: Well, first of all, thank you guys for, you know, coming on in, hanging in with us for a little bit.
2: Thank you.
1: Yeah, it's good to meet you guys. And thanks to Tanner for hooking you guys up with the meat and potatoes part of our production tour.
0: Did a great job.
1: Awesome, yeah. But as far as the Old Mill District, which you're standing in, which we're next to, it did start prior to 1830. The mill started in 1830. Before that, there was an iron forge sitting there. Wow. That iron forge, along with the Pigeon River, is what gave rise to the name Pigeon Forge. So we're right in the middle of the 150 original acres granted by Governor William Blunt to Pigeon Forge. So Iron Forge, Pigeon River, Pigeon Forge, and then one of the son-in-laws or something started the Old Mill back in 1830. It's been continuously operating ever since, grinding corn with the water-powered system.
2: Yeah, it's so cool that you guys are still grinding corn the old-fashioned way. You just don't see that everywhere. It's very cool.
1: That's right.
2: Keener, I see a sign over there. You guys are a proud stop on the Tennessee Whiskey Trail. So for listeners who are listening right now who might want a road trip and enjoy the trail someday, what makes this particular area, this sort of area in eastern Tennessee, a little different from maybe some areas in other states and certainly in other areas of Tennessee for whiskey making?
1: Oh, yeah. So at the risk of sounding too redundant, it's the Old Mill. It's been there since 1830. It's a real story. It's been continuously operating. We use the same grain, it's local, that the restaurants use to make their grits, to make their flour, to make their cornbread. So it's the same corn that we're using in our corn whiskey.
0: So love that we were able to come here and include you on this. You know, the craft of whiskey making here in eastern Tennessee, it's important to preserve. Mary and I have seen this when we've been in parts of Scotland, parts of Ireland, other areas. In this case, it's part of our nation's history, right?
1: Right.
0: So I want you to talk about how you can do both preserve and continue to innovate.
1: My goodness. That is a very good question, and one that we run the risk of running down a rabbit hole with.
0: You really are with different flavors and things. The Southern Drift that I just had,
1: absolutely came out of the gate wanting to establish ourselves as a craft distillery. And what that meant for us is developing relationships with the Old Mill family of brands. So the first three flavored moonshines that we released, French Toast, Chocolate, Coffee, were all just rip-offs of flavors that I was finding at the candy kitchen and the creamery and at the restaurants. So the French Toast, obviously, it was actually a peach waffle or a peach French toast or something they were serving at the Old Mill, and I was like, that would be a fantastic breakfast time moonshine. It started originally with a bacon wash, and that got removed, but coffee, I love White Russians, so I wanted a coffee liqueur without hazelnut. There's one out there with hazelnut that you may be familiar with. That ain't us. And then the chocolate was a fun riff off of a chocolate cake that's popular with the cafe.
2: So those of you listening as we do this, we only have a little bit of time left here with you, Keener. Unfortunately, I'm sure that our listeners can hear your passion and enthusiasm for this industry.
1: I was trying to hide that.
2: Yeah, no, it's coming across loud and clear. I need you to riff on that Southern, what was it?
1: The Southern Drift. Yeah, that's one of our more recent releases that we're really proud of that really closes the alcohol loop for us. It started at least 5 to 7 years ago as a traditional bourbon. We aged it here at our warehouse and then dumped it, you know, out of the barrel and decided that it was going to be best paired with a rum liqueur finishing. So there's a lot
2: Never
1: of different flavors there. Anything
2: yeah, it's
1: really
2: like
1: good.
2: It.
0: I mean, as we were talking about, if you make an old fashioned, you don't even need the simple syrup. I mean, it really is well done. It's a way to bring a bottle home and have a little bit of eastern Tennessee, right?
1: That's right. Yeah, I would recommend not even using the ice cubes. Just a double shot glass is the way I take it.
2: All right, folks, I got to wrap, but listen, thank you. I'm sure you guys have to come to the Old Forge Distillery. Thank you so much for all your time today, Keener, and for your team.
1: Thank you guys for your time. Thank you for hanging with us. Thank you.
0: 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And you know, Mary, I'm thinking about it. We just talked about spirits with Keener. This week, we certainly found out the spirit of Dolly is alive and well around here.
2: It certainly is, and I can really see why she invested so much in the area where she spent her early childhood. I mean, the Great Smoky Mountains National Park, just the mountains are gorgeous. The area is beautiful. We enjoyed country tonight, the country music. beautiful area and a great time in Pigeon
0: Forge.
2: Yeah, we
0: had a good time here this week. So now Mary and I are headed up to Washington, D.C. before we head back to New York. We'll be back in studio with you next week. Ask the CEO, Zane Kirby, is scheduled to join us. RJ will be back with the Open Road. We'll have the latest Destination Spotlight and NCF and a lot more. So until we're back with you live next Saturday, September 26th at 10 a.m. Eastern Time, special thanks to all of our guests who appear on the show today with Mary and me and Rudy. Thanks to everyone at Hilton Grand Vacations and here at Mill Springs Lodge. 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
4: News, I'm Angelo Bavaro. A man shot and injured by a federal immigration officer in Austin, Texas. Austin Travis County EMS Chief Rob Lukritz.
5: The patient was stable, vital signs were stable, but in serious condition. They were transported off the scene within 9 minutes of arrival of EMS resources and transported to a local trauma center.
4: Protesters in the city demanding an independent investigation. President Trump weighing more action on Iran amid a new security warning in the Middle East.
6: An alert went out to Americans overnight, warning them of possible airspace closures and flight cancellations. The message was sent by U.S. embassies in various capitals, including Jerusalem.
4: Fox's Trey Yingst. President Trump is set to welcome China's leader to the White House this week, as well as speak to the U.N. General Assembly in New York City. That's where he will also meet with Mayor Zohran Mamdani on Monday. 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
7: You're listening to Super Talk News. I'm Caleb Saylor. Mississippi recently passed a law aimed at keeping non-citizens from participating in local elections. Since its adoption, however, the SHIELD Act has caused some confusion. State Senator Jeremy England is looking to clear it up.
8: What people have been confused about on this system is they say, you know, well, do I need to bring my birth certificate with me to vote now, or do I need my marriage license? And the answer is no. Most Mississippi voters are not going to even know the SHIELD Act was passed, because you still register to vote the same way and you still go to vote the same way you did. You do have to have your voter ID, because we have that here in Mississippi, but you don't need anything else.
7: Voters would only have to prove citizenship if they are flagged in the database.
8: The only time you would need those citizenship verifying documents is if you're flagged through the SAVE database. Then we built in a time frame for you to go to your clerk's office and prove your citizenship.
7: 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You can find out more at supertalk.fm.
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7: The National Folk Festival will return to Jackson in November with a major emphasis on talent from Mississippi. Blaine Wade, the event's executive director, tells us more.
10: The National Folk Festival, as it goes from community to community, it is a celebration of the nation's finest traditional artists, but within that, we always want to celebrate and honor the best artists from the home state and region.
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10: This year, everything is America 250, the 250th anniversary of our country. So the theme this year in the Mississippi Folklife area and stage is Mississippi flavor at the crossroads of the American story. It's both very literal, but it's also metaphorical. It's a nod to the way Mississippi